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4: Another night with fair skies. Lows will be dropping back into the 40s to lower 50s. Sunshine to clouds Friday. Highs again will be in the 60s. Coastal storm lifting closer, and that will mean some periods of rain later Friday night through Sunday or even Sunday evening. 1 to 3 inches of rain possible, and winds could gust at times, as with its closest pass over 30 to 35 miles an hour. From Stormwatch 9 Weather Center, I'm meteorologist Kevin Skorupa.

0: is here. 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
1: Hello, America. 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Our number, 877-381-3811, 877-381-3811. United States District Court for the District of Columbia. One of the things I regret the Republicans haven't done is to change the makeup of the D.C. lower courts and circuit court, and to move a lot of these judges. First, we'll remove several of them. You don't have to do it through impeachment, just eliminate their courthouse and eliminate their jurisdiction and create some of these judgeships and some of these courthouses outside of the Washington, D.C. metropolitan area, because it has a poisonous effect on their brains. And that's the case with Judge Kelly, a Trump appointee in 2017. I don't know who recommended him. I don't know how he got there. I'd never heard of him before, but so be it. Cable News Network, CNN, versus Donald J. Trump. It's only 8 pages. On the afternoon of September 18, 2026, President Trump announced in a social media post that effective immediately was banning the news organization CNN, MS Now, and Politico from the White House. And those news organizations alleged that over the weekend, their reporters were denied access to the White House and had their hard pass press credentials deactivated. Plaintiffs, the three news organizations and three individual reporters, sued the president and several White House officials and moved for a temporary restraining order, a TRO, asking the court to order the immediate reinstatement of their hard passes pending further proceedings. The court's resolution of their motion is dictated by the application of well-known D.C. Circuit precedent that this court must faithfully apply. And for that reason, explained below, the court will grant the motion. This will be good. To obtain a temporary restraining order, plaintiff must show that he's likely to succeed on the merits, that he's likely to suffer irreparable harm in the absence of preliminary relief, and that the balance of equities tips in his favor and that an injunction is in the public interest. This is a high bar, but plaintiffs have met it, he says. First, plaintiffs have shown a likelihood of success, at least on their Fifth Amendment procedural due process claim. Okay. That's the giveaway. I'll get to that in a minute. The merits of this claim are assessed in two steps. The first asks whether there exists a liberty or property interest which has been interfered with by the state. The second examines whether the procedures attended upon the deprivation were constitutionally sufficient. Plaintiffs have shown that they are likely to succeed at both steps. So they have a property interest in their White House passes? They don't have a property interest. That property belongs to the White House. It belongs to the government. They have no property interest. Do I have a property interest if I have a pass to Fox News and in New York City and they decide they don't want me anymore and I say, wait a minute, wait, wait, wait. I have a property interest in this pass, Mr. Bedouce, and I have every right to come into the building. As for the first, the D.C. Circuit held, and they mentioned the case, that the interest of a bona fide Washington correspondent in obtaining a White House press pass undoubtedly qualifies as a liberty interest, which may not be denied without due process of law under the Fifth Amendment. A liberty interest. That's even more bizarre. So the pass, the press pass, is a liberty interest. A liberty interest in a press pass to get into the White House. I've never heard anything so stupid, and I don't care if the D.C. Circuit said that. Stupid. And if there were any doubt about what Cheryl meant, the D.C. Circuit more recently reaffirmed this conclusion in Karem versus Trump, holding that a duly issued hard pass may not be suspended without due process. Due process. So listen to this. Just you, Mr. and Mrs. America. The court determines that it is a liberty right. I don't even know what that means, but it's a liberty right for the reporter and the news organization to be issued and to have a pass from the White House. And that in order to remove it, you have to comply with the Fifth Amendment Due Process Clause. You believe that, Rich? That's crazy. Indeed, the Supreme Court, he writes, has described the root requirement of the Due Process Clause as being that an individual be given an opportunity for a hearing before he's deprived of any significant property interest. So before a press group or reporter is told to turn in their press pass, number one, it's now a liberty interest, and number two, a Fifth Amendment federal due process has to take place. And the reporter must receive fair notice, not only of the conduct that would subject him to punishment, but also the magnitude of the sanction that the White House might impose. This is all makeup by the circuit, which is heavily to the left, Democrat appointees. This is all makeup. This is all BS. Defendants do not dispute that plaintiffs did not receive notice and an opportunity to be heard before their hard passes were revoked. And as in Karem, the record is bereft of any relevant, formally articulated standards in place before any of the conduct for which defendants revoked their hard passes. So now, it's a liberty right, federal due process, you must get notice, you must have a right to be heard, I guess, by the court, and the charges or the bases for removing the hard pass must be formally articulated. What standards did we violate? This is crazy. Crazy. One standard defendants appear to offer, reflected in letters they sent to plaintiffs on September 22, identifying their objectionable reporting, is so vague it hardly does the trick. Your organization has exhibited behavior in violation of the standards of professionalism and decorum expected of those given access to the White House complex, the White House said. Moreover, defendants renewed plaintiffs Betsy Klein's hard pass several months after she published some of the identified reporting, undercutting any argument that she or her employer, for example, had the requisite notice that the conduct at issue violated a relevant standard. How about just say, you know what, you're out of here. That's all the Constitution. The Constitution doesn't even deal with this. Your right to access? Look at what they've created here. They've created a liberty right out of thin air. They've created a due process right out of thin air. They've required that standards be articulated out of thin air. They've required the right to notice out of thin air. They've created the right to somebody essentially to challenge it in court out of thin air. Look at this. None of defendants, that's the White House arguments, convinced the court that plaintiffs are not likely to succeed on their due process claim. Defendants say that Cheryl and Karim were wrongly decided, and they are right. Maybe, but this court is bound by D.C. Circuit precedent, full stop. You're down by precedent, but you can lay out the reasons why you're concerned. Defendants also point to the letters referenced above, which they assert afford plaintiffs post-deprivation notice of the revocations and an opportunity to be heard. Post-deprivation notice? And defendants cite cases that suggest such a post-deprivation process suffices in extraordinary circumstances. These are such circumstances, defendants argue, because plaintiffs have endangered national security through their reporting. Okay. But their circumstances here are not so extraordinary as to permit deviation from the essential principle of due process that a deprivation of liberty be preceded by notice and opportunity for hearing. The relevant case the judge cites holds that post-deprivation due process may suffice in unusual situations, such as when providing notice before blocking it. It goes on and on. Plaintiffs have shown that they are likely to suffer irreparable harm absent a temporary restraining order. The D.C. Circuit has long been established that the loss of constitutional freedoms for even a minimal period of time unquestionably continues irreparable injury. And what is the constitutional freedom? What is it? Now, the lower court could have delved into that. What's the constitutional freedom? Access to the White House. No, I said, what is the constitutional freedom? The news organization isn't being shut down. That's because plaintiffs have shown the news groups a likelihood of success on at least one of their constitutional claims. They've also met the irreparable harm requirement. And what is the irreparable harm? The liberty right. Their liberty right. See, I would ask Judge Kelly, let's say the Ku Klux Klan puts out a very popular newsletter. Or better yet, let's say Tucker Carlson, the Qatari, in effect, anti-American, Jew-hating podcaster, decides that on the good days, you know, years ago, when it was just relatively normal, but even then kind of freakish, but we'll say relatively normal, that he got a press pass. And the White House says, you know, we're going to take your press pass away. You're a jackass and you're a mental case. And they take his pass away. Does he have a liberty right? According to the judge, he does. He does. He has a liberty right in his pass. He has a liberty right in his pass. This is just crazy. Plaintiffs and the public have an abiding interest in maintaining the status quo ante, given the importance of the free press, which stands as one of the great interpreters between the government and the people. Okay, but it just so happens that these three corporations are not really interpreters between the government and the people. They're propagandists, and that's the point, Judge. That's the point. And there's really no denying that. Politico is a radical left Democrat promoting website. The Constipated News Network is beyond the pale. And then, of course, MS Now changed its name to try and somehow conceal its radicalism. So we get down to it, don't we? What is a news organization, Judge? What is a news organization? Can you tell us? He doesn't go there. And at some point, somebody needs to, don't they, Judge? Because that's the crux of the matter. Not that they got a pass. Not that it's a liberty right, which is absurd. And all the other attendant processes. On the other side, defendants argue that revoking plaintiffs' hard passes and excluding them from the White House serves an important national security purpose, citing defendants' interest in protecting classified and sensitive national security information. No doubt protection of the national security is a weighty interest on the executive branch, and courts have limited competence in the area of national security, and so review of the executive's related factual determination should be highly deferential. Still, on this record, defendants offer little to back up their asserted national security interest to justify revocation. See, ladies and gentlemen, the courts are really interfering with what is an executive branch right and function to make a determination here. They're not violating the First Amendment. The press is still free. Nobody's shutting down Politico. Nobody's really interfering with their reporting. They can still go to events where the president is and so forth and so on. They just don't have access to the White House. In fact, everybody doesn't have access to the White House. And what they seem to be saying is, well, once you get a hard pass, it's virtually impossible to take it away. Doesn't it sound like that? You have a liberty right under the First Amendment, and you got to meet these 28,000 processes in order to take it away. Wow. That ensures a responsible press, and by responsible, I mean a real press, a news organization. For these reasons, plaintiffs have satisfied the four-part winter factors, shown they are entitled to a temporary restraining order. Two final points. First, the court declines to stay this temporary restraining order entry or effective date as defendant's request. Doing so runs against the purpose of such an order, which is to immediately but temporarily preserve the last uncontested status quo while the litigation proceeds. And in any event, temporary restraining orders are generally unappealable. This temporary restraining order shall remain in effect for 14 days, and the court will set a schedule for expedited briefing on a motion for a preliminary injunction during that time. The court will then be able to consider such a motion with additional time and on a fuller record. Well, I sure as hell hope so, Judge. Are you going to get to the issue of what is a news organization and what is a reporter? And once they receive a pass, it's virtually impossible to take it back? Second federal, okay, you don't need to know all that. For all these reasons, it's ordered and he orders it. Really shoddy, really terrible. He acts like he's a bureaucrat. Well, this is what the D.C. Circuit says. I agree with it, and nothing else I can do, full stop. And besides, look at the factual record here. It underscores that and so forth and so on. If you're a really smart, good constitutionalist, you would be very, very troubled by what this judge just did. And if you were a judge who was a really smart and true constitutionalist, this would not be your ruling. As you can see, the Constitution protects none of this. This is manufactured. The liberty right, at least he didn't go to the property right, a liberty right, whatever that means. And of course, these news organizations, so-called, are not prevented from reporting news at all. They just can't come into the president's house. I'll be right back.
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I'm going to read to you, I haven't reviewed it, the list of invited guests who are attending the China State Dinner. And I think it's so long, Mr. Producer, it may have to go after the bottom of the hour as well. So let's get started. Obviously, the Vice President and his wife, Marco Rubio and his wife, Chief of Staff Susie Wiles, U.S. Ambassador to China, David Perdue, Bonnie Perdue, his spouse, Secretary of the Treasury, Scott Bessent, John Freeman, spouse of the Secretary of the Treasury, well, there you go, Secretary of War, Pete Hegseth, Ambassador Jamison Greer, U.S. Trade Rep, Marlo Greer, spouse of Ambassador Greer, Chai Ki, CPC, Political Bureau Standing Committee member, Chief of Staff to President Xi, Wang Yi, CPC, Hiya, CPC, Zhang Shige, Chairman of the National Development and Reform Commission. Well, we got a lot of these Chinese guys. Ms. Ivanka Trump. We have Eric Trump, Lara Trump, Tiffany Trump, Michael Boulot,

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10: Another night with fair skies. Lows will be dropping back into the 40s to lower 50s. Sunshine to clouds Friday. Highs again will be in the 60s. Coastal storm lifting closer, and that will mean some periods of rain later Friday night through Sunday or even Sunday evening. 1 to 3 inches of rain possible, and winds could gust at times, as with its closest pass, over 30 to 35 miles an hour. From Stormwatch 9 Weather Center, I'm meteorologist Kevin Skorupa.
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1: Oh, yes, indeed. Yes, indeed. The Fed just hiked rates again to fight inflation. It seems like they're going to keep raising interest rates. I just saw rates hit 7% or so on a 30-year mortgage. Now, you can do better with American financing, but isn't that interesting? 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And while you got them on the phone there, or while you've contacted them, ask for the free gold and silver guide. Very, very important and very, very useful. Let's continue with the guests. I'm going to try and skip over the communist Chinese guests, if I can figure out who they are here. Yes, that's a commie. Zheng Xinjiaya, chairman of the National Development and Reform Commission. Let's see here. Stick with me. We have Ivanka Trump, Eric Trump, Lara Trump, Tiffany Trump, Michael Boulos, Victor Navis, Ms. Arabella Kushner. We have Jensen Huang, the NVIDIA CEO, and his wife. Mark Zuckerberg, a new pal at Meta. He's the CEO. Let's see. We have Dr. Lisa Su, Advanced Micro Devices CEO, and her spouse, Daniel. We have Tim Cook, chairman of the board of Apple. He gets to go to all these things. We have John F.W. Rogers. I know who this is. Goldman Sachs, executive VP and secretary to the board. This guy was a big right-hand guy to James Baker and Dick Darman and Bush. So he's a big Bushy. But there he is, I guess because of his Goldman Sachs link. We have Lynn Martin, president of the New York Stock Exchange. We have Linda Mills, president of New York University, NYU. Okay. We have Eric Wan, the CEO of Zoom. We have, let's see here. I'm going to get past the commies. A lot of commies here. Hold on to your top secrets, folks. Let's see here. I'm moving, but I'm going past the commies, Then we have Kelly Ortberg, Boeing CEO. Larry Fink, CEO of BlackRock. He seems to show up everywhere. Steven Schwarzman, Blackstone CEO. Sam Altman, OpenAI CEO. We have Greg Brockman, OpenAI president and co-founder, and his wife, Anna. We have Dr. Miriam Adelson. We have Sergey Brin, Google AI Alphabet co-founder. We have, hold on now, I got to scroll. This is a long list. Wait until they get that new ballroom, Mr. Producer. Maybe then I'll get invited. But no, I'll probably be getting my hot dog and soda at Costco, you know. We have, stick with me, folks, I'm not done. We have Jim Tauslett, Lockheed Martin Chairman, President, and CEO. Wow. We have Sundar Pichai, CEO of Google. We have Larry Culp, GE Aerospace CEO. We have Sanjay Mehrotra, Micron CEO. We have Cristiano Arnon, Qualcomm CEO. We have Jeff Bezos, chairman of Amazon, and his wife. We have Jeff Yass, TikTok, Jamie Dimon, JP Morgan CEO, Michael Dell CEO. We've got Mary Barra, GM CEO. We've got David Solomon, CEO of Goldman Sachs. We've got Jane Fraser, Citi CEO. We've got Elon Musk, we know him. We've got Darren Woods, ExxonMobil CEO. We have Chief Justice John Roberts. That's crazy. Jane Sullivan Roberts, his wife. We have Justice Amy Coney Barrett. That's crazy. And her husband, Jesse Barrett. We have Justice Brett Kavanaugh. That doesn't bother me. He's pretty good. And his wife. We have Speaker Mike Johnson and his wife. We have Brett Baer. Hold on. Brett Baer, Fox News. Brett Baer gets into all this stuff. You know that, Mr. Producer? Brett Baer and his wife, Laura Ingraham. She's at the dinner. We have Representative Richard McCormick. Jesse Waters, he's at the dinner, and his spouse. Let's see here. David Ellison, Paramount Skydance CEO. Kevin Walsh, chairman of the Federal Reserve. Jane Lauder, spouse to Kevin Walsh. Secretary Howard Lutnick, Commerce Department, and his wife. CIA Director Ratcliffe. Now, that's pretty funny. The CIA director at the Communist Chinese dinner. I'm sorry, I find that funny. Steve Witkoff. I'm surprised. No, not in the least. Let's see. We have Steve Miller and his wife, Katie. We have Dan Scavino, great guy, and his wife, Erin. She's lovely, too. We have the Attorney General, Todd Blanche, and his wife. We have Meredith O'Rourke of the O'Rourke Group. Can I start like the Levin Group, Mr. Producer? A group is two or more, right? So it'd be my wife and me. The Levin Group. We have Secretary of Energy Wright. We have HHS Secretary Robert Kennedy. We have Education Secretary McMahon. We've got Interior Secretary Burgum and his wife. We've got Transportation Secretary Sean Duffy and his wife. Fox News, Rachel Campos Duffy. I know this is going to sound very weird, but I have to say it. I already told you folks yesterday I'm not into state dinners. I'm just not. And I understand, I think I heard the president say this was a hot ticket, everybody wanted to go. I would never want to go to this dinner, Rich. Am I wrong? No, but this guy is a massive killer. What he's doing to our country and has done to our country and our troops, there's just no way I'd want to do it. I'm just saying, folks. That's just Mark. Then we have Russell Voigt, director of OMB. We have Lee Zeldin of the EPA. We have Acting Secretary Sondering, Secretary Acting of Labor. We have Altimeter CEO Brad Gersten. We have, oh yeah, I started this, I probably need to finish it. We have Albert Bourla, Pfizer CEO. David Sachs, co-chair, President's Council of Advisors on Science and Technology. We have the SBA Administrator Kelly Loeffler. We have her husband. We have Katie Simpson and her fiancé. I don't know who it is, I'm just saying. Representative Jason Smith, we know he's chairman of the arms of the, one of the major finance committees. General Dan Kane, who's running our war. He's at dinner with the Communist Chinese. Hold on. Give me a second here. Hold on a second. So we have the head of the Joint Chiefs, the general. He's at the dinner. And let's see. Bear with me. We have Senator Steve Daines. Very nice guy, by the way. I don't know these people well. I bump into them. We have Director Jay Clayton, Director of the Office and Director of National Intelligence. We have enough of our spy chiefs here. We have Bernard Arnott, LVMH CEO and his wife. We have Ryan McInerney, Visa CEO. We have Michael Maybach. Ach, that's the Yiddish. MasterCard CEO. And we have a few other spouses. What do you think, Mr. Medusa? It's a lot of people. And I wasn't invited. Why would it be, do you think? I have this loving personality. Just because I am no fan of Communist China and Xi and denounce them and condemn them regularly. You see, ladies and gentlemen, when you hear me speak on radio or TV or anywhere else, I don't know all these people. If I know any, I bump into them. I just call them as I see them. I'll be right back.
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0: Let me ask you, at a state dinner for the president of China, the commie, do they have Chinese food? What do you think they're serving? I have friends in this country who are Chinese Americans who tell me the Chinese food is different in America than it is in Hong Kong or even mainland China. So I don't know. I don't know what you eat. I really don't. But it seems to me... Look, I'm allergic to milk. I'm lactose intolerant. As long as that's not the problem, or I can take my pills, my lactose-free pills, I'll be fine. But do you think you get a Diet Coke at one of these dinners, or is it all red wine? How would you know? You don't know and I don't know. Why am I asking you? That's true. He loves Diet Coke. His meat well done with ketchup, just like me. Just like me. But they'd probably have me sit way down at the end. You sit at the end, Mark. I think I've commented on this show. There are certain countries I could never go to because I don't think I'd ever be able to return, like China. Haven't I told you that, Rich, and the Mr. and Mrs. America? I go to China, they'll never let me out. I go to Russia. You know, Trader Katarlson, you know, they, oh, look at that there, there's our friend, Katarlson, yeah. Me? It'll be, get him, you know. Communist China, I'd be disappeared. There's nothing they could trade to get me back here. Nothing. They wouldn't allow it. But I look at this guy, Xi, what he's done to Hong Kong, what he's done to the Uyghurs, all these Muslims, 2 million of them, what he's done to Christians and Tibetans. The labor camps, the forced sterilizations, the killings. I look at what he's done to our troops. I look at what he's trying to do to Taiwan. I look at all the money we have to spend in order to protect ourselves from a potential military, you know, operation from them. I look at all this, I'm going to sit down and eat with this guy. I do understand the president has to deal with him. Please don't get me wrong. But it's a state dinner. I don't even care the president, Reagan. But no, that's okay. But a lot of these people do business in communist China. Financial guys, you know, car guys, computer guys, AI guys. A lot of them do business. And I believe and I think and I thought that we're supposed to try and wind some of that down. Just me. Just me. But I don't even want to shake the guy's hand. Got blood on his hand. It's like the president of Iran. I don't want to deal with that guy. Shake his hand? I don't want to shake anybody's hand. No, none of theirs. It's an amazing thing. These truly awful mass-murdering dictators. They sit down with the press. They sit down at dinner. They do these. Now, Netanyahu, oh, no, we can't do anything with him. Oh, my God. He's the worst of the worst. See what I mean? How ridiculous this is? Yeah, I'll be right back.

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5: A day of high-stakes meetings. I'm Lisa Lacerra, Fox News. President Trump and the leader of China now taking part in a state dinner after meeting for several hours earlier today.
6: Chinese President Xi Jinping was greeted with military bands, a troop review, and flyover as he and his wife arrived here for a state visit hosted by the First Lady and President Trump.
7: Remarkably, this is our first time meeting together here at the White House. And as President Xi has already seen, a lot has changed since he was last here.
6: The president toured the South Lawn with Xi, showing off a new Marine One helipad.
8: He's an expert on stone, aside from many other things, and he loves good granite.
6: During an Oval Office meeting, the two leaders were expected to discuss tariffs and trade, the wars in Ukraine and Iran, and artificial intelligence, dubbed by President Trump as super intelligence.
5: Fox's Jared Halpern at the White House. Iran's President Masoud Pezeshkian denying reports that China is helping fund Iran's conflict with the U.S.
9: The framing of this, as is reported in society, is incorrect because they want to use it as a tool in order to justify aggression.
5: On Fox's special report with Brett Baer, and he denied evidence that Iranian forces killed their own people. Millions of people from Virginia to Massachusetts in the path of a nor'easter, the worst of the storm expected over the weekend, but impacts already being felt.
10: Water has already pushed onto roads in North Wildwood, and with more high tide cycles to come, residents Fawn and Earl Gordon say they're doing what they can to protect their home. The big concern is how long these conditions last. Repeated high tides and pounding surf could bring more flooding and beach erosion before conditions finally improve.
5: Fox Weather's Katie Byrne in Ocean City, New Jersey. 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
17: Another night with fair skies. Lows will be dropping back into the 40s to lower 50s. Sunshine to clouds Friday. Highs again will be in the 60s. Coastal storm lifting closer, and that will mean some periods of rain later Friday night through Sunday or even Sunday evening. 1 to 3 inches of rain possible, and winds could gust at times, is with its closest pass over 30 to 35 miles an hour. From Stormwatch 9 Weather Center, I'm meteorologist Kevin Skorupa.

0: He's here. Now, broadcasting from the underground command post, deep in the bowels of a hidden bunker, somewhere under the brick and steel of a nondescript building, we've once again made contact with our leader, Mark Levin.
1: Mark Levin here, our number 877-381-3811, 877-381-3811. Susan Collins takes the lead in the Senate race in Maine. According to Just the News here, the Maine Republican has a long history of outperforming the polls, they write. Of course, we know that, even in cycles that are tough for Republicans and more generally. Overall, Collins took 49% support in the latest New York Times Siena College survey, compared to Democrat candidate Troy Jackson's 46%. While the 5% margin of error means the race is statistical tie, marks the latest survey to show Collins gaining ground. On average, Jackson still holds a one-point lead. According to Real Clear Politics, the race is expected to be competitive. Republican loss in the state would likely doom party efforts to hold the Senate, which is why I've endorsed her, and I strongly hope that she and some of the others win. And we're trying to get some of these folks on the program as well. We'll see what happens. Let's see here. We have a Latino power. Representative Delia Ramirez wants to abolish DHS. Create Community Safety Immigration Agency. These people are serious. You know, if we lose the House and or the Senate, I mean, this is going to be ugly. You won't recognize your country again. The elected daughter of two Guatemalan illegal immigrants is touting Latino power as she demands that $150 billion in funding for U.S. Customs and Border Protection and Immigration and Customs Enforcement be redirected to fund illegal migrants. See, she really represents illegal aliens. That's where her head is. We're going to completely defund and strip authority from ICE and CPB, that's Customs, which keep lists of you, she said. She declared in Spanish, of course. She was joined by her pro-immigrant allies, including illegal immigrants, Islamic advocates, Asian advocates, and, of course, lesbian advocates. She added in Spanish, instead, we're going... How do you have the Islamic advocates standing with the lesbian advocates, Mr. Badis? I'm just curious how that works. Instead, we're going to create a Department of Community Safety. Oh, so sweet. Where immigration will no longer be handled by the DHS department, which they intend to abolish. Democrats' advocacy for illegal migrants was slammed by mainstream GOP legislators, but still, if they're in a majority, things are going to change, and for the worse. For the worse. So she's not a representative that gives a damn about America. She could care less. Care less. Now, this is very interesting, I thought, at the New York Post. You know this clown, Sonny Houston, for The View? They write here that Sonny Houston's claim that she was the lone holdout in the New York City cannibalism trial back in, I think it was 1991, was shot down by sources, reports from the time. Can you imagine America taking credit, quote-unquote, for being the 11-1, the one juror who voted against convicting a guy who not only murdered, but then ate body parts of the person he murdered? And then you lied about it, that it wasn't really you as the one? According to this, The View co-host Sonny Houston sensationally claimed on air that she was the lone holdout juror who forced a notorious New York City cannibal killer to be found not guilty by reason of insanity, but multiple sources from the time directly refute her story, the Post can reveal. Several jurors questioned afterwards said one holdout juror was principally responsible for preventing them from returning a guilty verdict. Houston read aloud from a New York Times article from the 1991 trial on Tuesday. That was me, she asserted. She's 57, and she told the tale of being the lone jury holdout. Oh, these commercials. Let's see. In the Butcher of Tompkins Square Park case, as she discussed the parallels between that case and Lindsay Clancy's own insanity defense. But 35 years ago, jurors told the Post, Newsday, the Daily News, and the AP, that the actual holdout was an unemployed man who wanted to keep the trial going so he could continue getting paid by the court for his civic duty. A law enforcement source from the time also told the Post this week that the holdout was a man. Is it possible Sonny Halston was a man at one point, Mr. Medusa? Is that possible that she was like the first transy? Or is it tranny, I should say? You don't know? Yes, let's hear what she had to say. Go right ahead.
2: I feel so strongly about this holdout jurors because I was a holdout juror in a case, in the Daniel Rakowitz case. I don't know if people remember it, the Butcher of Tompkins Square Park. It was
3: the guy who ate the victims?
2: Yes.
4: You were on that jury?
2: Yes,
5: you're going to need to explain more.
2: Yes, I was. And
5: Were you a lawyer already?
2: It was before I went to law school.
5: Oh, because I would have never
2: when I brought it up at the Hot Topics meeting, I don't think everyone believed me. And then my producer looked it up, and I'm in the New York Times. And apparently, several jurors questioned afterwards said one holdout juror was principally responsible
3: for
2: preventing them from returning a guilty verdict. That was me. And it was because I saw clearly.
1: You know, look how happy she is. Somebody lost a daughter, and this woman's a buffoon. And now, according to the New York Post story, it wasn't her. Quote, he was unemployed. And like the $15 a day and the three free meals, juror Valerie Holmes told Newsday in the aftermath of the verdict. They got like five newspapers who are saying this. He liked that we were arguing on and on. Holmes reiterated the claim to the Post and the Daily News, describing the holdout as being very determined and a manipulative man, determined to get his way. From day one, this particular person was determined that the jury was going to find Rakowitz not guilty by reason of mental disease. Jury forewoman Louise Markle told the AP at the time. Meanwhile, Sonny Halston was quoted as a juror on the case in multiple news clips at the time, but she did not identify herself as the holdout, nor did any of the fellow jurors who talked to the press after the trial. We have an issue here, Mr. Medusa. Her statement to Newsday from the time even seemed to contradict her story. Quote, we had to compromise, but it is obvious to me he butchered the body. He literally got away with murder. He attempted to commit the perfect crime, she told the paper, who quoted the then 22-year-old paralegal under her government name. What is this name? Asuncion Cummings. She told the... What's that? Asociano? Oy, oy, oy. She told the New York Times, we don't think he intended to kill her, but once he did, he dismembered her body in an effort to commit the perfect crime. Now, he did more than that. He ate her. Following Halston's claim on The View, a law enforcement source familiar with the case also confirmed with the New York Post that the holdout juror was a man, not a woman. We were told that the juror who held out was a man. There was no other description. A Newsday article from 1991, however, suggested there were two holdout jurors who pushed the other 10 to find Rakowitz not guilty or risk a hung jury. The story did not provide the additional details on who the second supposed holdout was and only focused on the unemployed man. So she may have been one of the holdouts, but she may have buckled. She may not have been on the jury. She may have been, but may not have buckled, and this guy was the holdout. Asked by the Post, Halston reiterated her claim and doubled down on the fact that she was the lone holdout juror in the infamous case. I was. I was the holdout juror. Look at them fighting over this. This is sick. She's sick. Sick. I'll be right back.
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0: Welcome back, ladies and gentlemen. Well, we have a first-time guest, somebody I've known about. I watch him online from time to time, Professor Jeffrey Lacks. He's written a brilliant piece and commentary. Professor, how are you, sir?
1: Mark, I really appreciate this. I've not seen anyone take more incoming than you over the past couple of years just for defending freedom. And if it survives, your name belongs in the history book, so thank you.
0: Well, you're a sweetheart. I appreciate that. You're doing a pretty good job yourself there, Professor. Tell us a little bit about yourself so the audience knows. Remember, we're heard all over the country.
1: Yeah, well, you know, I saw this coming 10 years ago, really 11 years ago, on my campus at the City University of New York, the largest urban public university in the country, actually. The Red-Green Alliance, which is the Islamist Marxism. I talked about this on Fox, on Stuart Varney's show, 3-4 years ago, because I work, I'm on the ground, Mark, every single day working with these lunatics. I look in their dead eyes, and they've attacked me for speaking out. They've attacked me really not for speaking out. They attacked me originally just for being a Jew.
0: Mm-hmm. It's amazing. Luckily, you have tenure, I hope, right? So they can't take you out that way.
1: They tried. They've put me under... My university has placed me under... And you should know, by the way, the chief diversity officer at the largest public university in the country is Sally Abdallah, the former CARE Minnesota political director.
0: Oh, my God.
1: Who spearheaded... the BDS movement at CARE Minnesota. Can you imagine in a school, in a university, with 240,000 students in the largest Jewish population in the country outside of Israel, what chance does a Jewish student have bringing an anti-Semitism claim when Sally Abdallah, an Islamist, is in charge of those investigations?
0: It is outrageous. Now, one of the things you've done in this commentary piece, which is absolutely brilliant, you said, hey, look, we Jews, you know, we're fighting anti-Semitism, we're under attack, but we don't really know how best to respond to this. And there's a tactical way to do this. Now, I don't want to steal your thunder. Walk us through this.
1: Yeah, it's actually, for me, it was complicated because I really wanted to work both sides at the same time. And I got to be honest, I didn't know if this would work out. I wanted the reality of who Jewish people really are in everyday life to match up exactly with the protected classes under American law. And otherwise, we wouldn't be speaking today if that wasn't true. They do align. And I put it into a framework of five categories, which I call the prize framework. The P is practice Judaism. I think that's a very simple one that anyone can understand. If you are a practicing Jew, we all know that practicing your religion is protected under state, federal, local laws all across the country. You don't have to be an Orthodox Jew if you're a conservative or whatever stream you are. If you have a genuine religious belief, we know that's protected. So that's kind of easy. Then you have religious Zionism, which a lot of people don't know about. A lot of people like me, it includes me, are religiously Zionist, meaning I believe that Abraham had a conversation with God in Shechem, which is today Samaria, which some people call the West Bank today, Nablus. Okay, I believe that conversation. So my beliefs are actually religious, and that's protected under the law, and it should be protected because it's a genuine belief, and that's where my... And by the way, in the Bible, the Old Testament, 613 commandments, 204 of them require Israel. So if you are an Orthodox Jew or a conservative Jew or any Jew who has a religious connection, it is really, truly, genuinely religious. So that's the R in prize. I is the simplest of all. I is Israeli nationality. Obviously, about 80% of Israelis are Jews. So if you're an Israeli national, we know they're being discriminated, especially in academia today. Try to get any type of publication now collaborated with across the world. It's not happening if you're Israeli. So that's the I, P-R-I. Then Z is Zionist ethnicity. This is one that people don't use enough, and it's so important. It is a shared cultural, historical, and an ancestral tie to the land of Israel and the people of Israel. If you go back and look at that conversation that monstrous anti-Semite Tucker Carlson had with Ted Cruz a year or so ago, and he said to Ted Cruz, well, why do Christians need to support the Israeli government? And I'm sitting there, Mark, I am pulling my hair out, because Ted Cruz was not ready. Ted Cruz is one of the most brilliant people I've ever heard, mm-hmm. but he was not prepared for that ridiculous statement. No one has ever said that Christians should support the Israeli government. It's not about the government. It's about the Jewish people. The commandment mm-hmm. in the Bible, and the Old Testament, which both Jews and Christians believe, is that God blesses Abraham and blesses those who bless Abraham's descendants. It has nothing to do with the government. So it's about the people and land of Israel. So Zionist ethnicity is just a shared historical, cultural, ancestral connection to the land and people of Israel. It's not political. It's a lie to say it's political. And finally, the E category in prize. I'm sorry for going on so long here. It's the ethnic Jewish identity. So the ethnic Jewish identity is the biggest group of all. It encompasses a lot of good people, like you and me. We're both ethnically Jewish. But it also encompasses a lot of bad people, too. But they're protected also under the law. So you can be an anti-Zionist, but you may have a grandfather who's Jewish, or a mother who's Jewish, or a father, whatever it is. That still makes you ethnically Jewish. So you're still protected under that fifth category. But you have all these five categories. You'll notice there's nothing political in here, and all of these categories are, in my view, empirical reality about who Jews are in real life, and all of these are protected under the law by either nationality or by race. And if you look at state law in New York, where I'm in, and I'm admitted to the bar in New York, New York uses the term creed, which case law has overwhelmingly said is synonymous with ethnicity. So all these categories that I just listed are fully protected under the law, and we need to plead using this framework, because we're losing way too many cases across the country in motions to dismiss where this is avoided.
0: And you're saying, look, it can be one of these five, it can be a couple of these five, it can be all five, right?
1: Yeah, you can be in, I happen to be in four out of the five categories. I'm a practicing Jew. I'm religiously Zionist. I'm not an Israeli national, but I do have Zionist ethnicity, and I am ethnically Jewish. And I think one of the most rewarding moments for me, Mark, I go around and I talk about this and I give speeches about it. I face evil people every day in my life. Most of my interactions are difficult, Mark, and I know you know this better than anybody, but when I give these speeches to a friendly group of Jews, a lot of them are ethnically Jewish, but they don't understand how to describe their Jewishness. And they come up to me after these events and they thank me. And they say, I've been Jewish my whole life and I never knew how to explain why. Now I know what category I'm in, or what categories I'm in. You could be in a few categories. And now I can explain it to people. And that's really rewarding. And it's, I know I went on for a long time to describe pride,
0: no, you're doing
1: but I hope
0: fine.
1: People read the article.
0: I want you to hang on. I want to take you into another segment. Now, here's my next question. Why would you argue, Professor, that this is even broader than Jews, that Christians should be interested in this too? Because I think they should. We'll be right back.

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8: Another night with fair skies. Lows will be dropping back into the 40s to lower 50s. Sunshine to clouds Friday. Highs again will be in the 60s. Coastal storm lifting closer, and that will mean some periods of rain later Friday night through Sunday or even Sunday evening. 1 to 3 inches of rain possible, and winds could gust at times as with its closest pass over 30 to 35 miles an hour. From Stormwatch 9 Weather Center, I'm meteorologist Kevin Skorupa.
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1: We're here, Pastor Jeffrey Lacks, good man, brilliant piece and commentary. I think it's quite brilliant. And he's laying out the legal case where Jews can use federal law to bring cases to, not just others. And so my question, Professor, was, does this also matter to Christians?
2: Absolutely. I mean, Christians choose to be Christians. So a lot of Jews are just born Jews. They may not be religious, they're secular, and they're born Jewish because they have a Jewish parent. So Jews aren't just a religion, but my understanding is that Christians choose to be, it's a religion. You choose to be.

0: a Christian. But, you know, we hear a lot about Christian Judeo values, and that is so true. But I want people to also realize our fate is tied together at the hip. If you look at countries like Iraq, Yemen, Syria, all formerly flourishing Jewish communities, not only do they now have zero Jews, zero, in those countries, but they're also the top of the list of the Open Doors watch list for persecution against Christians. This Marxist Islamist alliance is coming for us both. And I just want to say one last thing about this. Why did Mamdani boycott the Israeli Day Parade, but not the Pakistan Parade? Pakistan is in the top 10 on the Open Doors Christian persecution watch list for atrocities against Christians. So why does Mamdani go to the Pakistan Day Parade, but not the Israeli Day Parade? They are after both of us, and I really hope that Christians realize that.
1: You make a very good point, and then we have the woke right, and they're trying to divide Jews from Christian. They have a whole replacement theory, don't they?
0: Yeah, it's despicable. I mean, the things Tucker Carlson has said, he claims that he cares about Christians. No, he doesn't. He talks about buying a house in Qatar. If he bought a house in Qatar, you know who built it? Christian slaves. The 300,000 Christians in Qatar that he brags about, and he says people, Christians prefer to live in Qatar than Israel. No, they don't. They're slaves. They're the ones that they're forced laborers. They have owners who own their documentation. They can't move around. They can't get paid. It is a despicable situation for Tucker to say things like that when in reality, Qatar does not, it is illegal to be a citizen of Qatar if you are a Christian. It is illegal to wear a cross in Qatar. It's illegal to proselytize if you're a Christian in Qatar. So you're right. It's coming from the Pakistanis or woke Reich. I hate this term woke Reich, because Tucker Carlson doesn't say anything conservative, in my view, anymore. He's espousing non-capitalist, anti-freedom, anti-free speech values today. So I don't think he's associated with the right.
1: So you've got this prize, this layout of a legal strategy. Are there litigators who you've shared this with and who've taken an interest in? Because they should.
0: I have. Some of them have been on your show, and some of the top Jewish litigators in the nation, and all of them have given me positive feedback so far, and some good criticism that helped me to craft this. I think the biggest mistake people make today in litigation and in real life is talking about the conflict in Gaza and talking about the war. You should not put Israel's military history into a pleading in a, you know, when you're filing a complaint in court. And that's happened. You know, the IRA definition of anti-Semitism is a very good document and it's very useful. Don't misunderstand me. I totally support it and it has its place in the world, but not in a discrimination case filed in federal or state court. Because there may be a double standard against Israel. I, of course, see that, and it's horrible. And yes, it is anti-Semitic, but it has nothing to do with plaintiffs discriminated against just for being Jewish or Zionist or a practicing Jew, like we talked about earlier, here in America. Practitioners need to focus on who is the protected class and what were they being, how were they being treated disparately as American Jews? And practitioners should not talk about the righteous, it is a righteous war that Israel is fighting in Gaza, don't get me wrong, but that's a different discussion. That's a moral discussion. That's an international law discussion. It's not a pleading discussion for a case here in the United States, and practitioners have not realized that, and that's why so many cases are getting dismissed. It's really unfortunate.
1: And just to circle back briefly, one of the reasons, I think you'll agree, or your take on it, that the Israelis come to the defense of Christians in Syria and try to come to the defense of Christians in Africa and elsewhere is because of this, not only the humanity of it, but because of this connection between Judaism and Christianity in the Holy Land, right?
0: Absolutely, and the Kurds too. I mean, Israel has prevented more genocide. It's what Netanyahu's speech today, which was just brilliant, as always. I mean, I call him the modern-day Winston Churchill. I think when all this is said and done, he will be seen, if we win. We got to win this war. But mm-hmm. And I don't just mean Israel-Gaza. I mean the war for freedom in the world. And if we win this war, I think he'll be seen as a modern-day Winston Churchill. But, yeah, they've prevented more genocides than anybody. They are fighting. People don't realize they're protecting everyone, even the people who walked out today. You know, like you said, protecting all these countries, Saudis, from these horrible, horrific terrorists. And, you know, Netanyahu said so truthfully that these countries thank him in closed doors, in quiet, in a whisper, and then they go and walk out on him at the UN, which is despicable and obviously shows a total lack of moral clarity.
1: By the way, as a footnote, I saw the UAE was there. They sat there and they stayed there.
0: The UAE worked together with Israel on Iron Dome technology to protect UAE civilians. Mm-hmm. I mean, it just shows you that, these countries in the Middle East know better than anyone the real danger, the real evil that is the root of the problem in the Middle East. They know that Israel, deep down, they know Israel are the good guys, and that's why they work with them. Who knows better than those countries that have to deal with the terrorists?
1: Well, we're going to post this Commentary magazine piece you wrote here. We're talking to Professor Jeffrey Lacks. It's a great piece, The Jewish Prize, a 5-point plan to fight anti-Semitism in court and win. And you ought to follow him on social media. He's absolutely brilliant. And he's a fighter. That's what I like. We fighters have to stand together, right, Professor?
0: That's what I love about you, too, Mark.
1: All right, brother. I hope to meet you one day, too. God bless you, sir.
0: Anytime.
1: All right. You take care. He's a delight. He's also smart as hell, as you can see. But this is important. I would, you know, from a universalized perspective, most of you folks in my audience, you're not Jewish. Most of you are Christian. And the point is that these battles that are being fought in the Holy Land is your land too. That is, where Jesus walked, where Jesus died, where Jesus was buried, Bethlehem, you heard the Prime Minister point out today, when they were required, really, to turn it over to the Palestinians. It was 80-90% Christian. Now it's 80-90% Palestinian because they harass and threaten and force the Christians out. And as you heard the professor saying, we've talked about before, you see this throughout the Middle East. He's right. Yemen was Christian. Iraq was Christian. It's incredible. Lebanon was Christian. Egypt was Christian. Now it's about 10% Coptic. Syria was Christian. This was all Christian. And before that, big segments of the Middle East were majority Jewish. So how can it possibly be that the latest of the religions, Islam, only 1,400 years old compared to Judaism and Christianity, that they own the entire Middle East? Muslims didn't even exist when the Jews were walking through the Middle East, or the Christians were walking through the Middle East, let alone Palestinians. That whole thing was invented by the KGB in 1964, 1965. And so when you see these European nations, they're all dying, these countries. They've all surrendered. They've all been taken over. You have left-wing governments with open borders. They've destroyed their cultures and their societies. Britain is a disaster to look at that now, and France and the rest of these Western European countries. The Eastern European countries seem to be holding on, certainly holding on better than the West. Our countries now being heavily invaded and infiltrated. I don't see really, other than talk, a hell of a lot being done about it, to be quite honest about it. Most of what's taking place are these litigation battles that Jeffrey's talking about, and some of these other people we've had on are talking about. Enforcement battles that we certainly appreciate coming out of DOJ, but you're not seeing, you know, imams who are talking about destroying the United States, who are pushing violence, who are talking about imposing their religion on everybody else in our country and so forth and so on. You're not seeing anything done to them. I don't see it. If I'm wrong, somebody show me. Somebody show me. It's a big deal. Yep. All right. I enjoyed that interview. He's a good man. First time I've ever spoken to him. It's hard to get to me, isn't it, Mr. Producer? I've got 400 layers of stuff. Because otherwise I'd be, you know, I don't have time to deal with everybody all the time. But he's not, you know, typical. He's really exceptional in my view. And so I wanted to make sure that we took some time when it came to my attention for us to talk to him. I want to talk to you about our friend, Pastor Hege and Hege Ministries. I want you to think about something. We've talked about a young woman discovers she's pregnant. She's scared. She's frightened. She's alone. Maybe she's been told that abortion is her only option. What if instead of telling her to end that life, someone said, you know, we love you, we want to help you, we want to embrace you. You don't have to do this alone. 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

0: 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And if you see a post-purchase survey, please be sure to mention you heard about Cozy Earth right here on the Mark Levin Show. That's right. We got a set of gray sheets. They're beautiful, too, by the way. Absolutely beautiful. Let us go to Tom, let me go first to Dave, Kansas City, Kansas, on iHeartRadio. Go right ahead, please.
1: Good evening. Chuck Grassley appointed Tim Kelly.
0: Well, he didn't appoint him, but he must have promoted him, you mean?
1: Absolutely. He was ABA well qualified now. It's past time to defend these obstacles.
0: Well, hold on a minute. So he worked on the Hill for Grassley, you're telling me?
1: Yes, sir.
0: And then he's a disaster, this Tim Kelly.
1: He's an absolute disaster, Mark. And just like Boasberg, just like Burl, and the rest of them on the D.C. circuit, they need to go. They absolutely need to go.
0: Well, we can't remove them, but they all come out of the same climate. You're exactly right. What needs to go is that we need to move these judgeships out of Washington, D.C. Move them out. Because it is incestuous what goes on here. So this guy, Kelly, he was appointed, no doubt, because Grassley went to the White House, because the guy worked on the Judiciary Committee with Grassley, you're telling me, and that's how the guy gets his job.
1: 94-2, Mark. 94-2.
0: You know what? If you're getting 94 votes, something's wrong. Don't you think?
1: Absolutely. 100%, Mark.
0: Yeah,
1: it just frustrates me to no end when these people, when the Congress passes a law or a state legislature passes a law, then all of a sudden these radicals and rogues behind the bench come up and say, boom, like in Utah, we're going to create a new Democratic district. Like in Missouri, the Supreme Court's going to say, no, you already had your primary, but we're done. We're going back to the old map, 6-2 versus 7-1. And the federal judge in Ohio, after Ohio legislature passes birthright citizenship, oh no, we can't do that now. And then these guys play these games where, oh, it's too close to the election to do anything, and then after the election, oh,
0: you mean with the mail-in? Yeah, it's ridiculous. And by the way, the courts purposely delayed ruling at the lower court level so the time clock would be very, very tight, and the Supreme Court goes for it. Alito was the one that said, what are we doing here? The judiciary is responsible for this. We should be ruling properly. Yep.
1: Absolutely.
0: Good call, now, Dave. Go ahead. What else?
1: All right. The F. Lee Levin Library. When are we going to have that? The collection of books that you sell?
0: Ah, you're a good man. All right, Dave, thank you. I can't really put it in my hometown of Philadelphia. They'll probably burn it down. You know what I mean, Mr. Producer? Yeah. And most of the people who burn it down probably aren't reading English either, so I don't know. Ladies and gentlemen, we're out of time. I'd take the other calls. I really would. We have so much to do. We can't get to it, but we had a great guest and a great show. And I want to thank you most of all. We salute our armed forces, police officers, firefighters, emergency personnel, ICE, our truckers, the men and women in Ukraine and Israel and in Iran, and you, the American people, most of all. What do you say we do this tomorrow? Same place, same time. Have a great night.
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1: Send-off for the leader of China. I'm Lee Silicera, Fox News. President Trump hosting Chinese President Xi Jinping at a White House state dinner.
2: As the leaders of our two nations, President Xi and I both understand that we represent different systems, but the ties between our people endure.
1: The dinner, after hours of meetings where the two were expected to speak about artificial intelligence and security issues, the president gave Xi a gift of a bald eagle statue made by an American artist. Israeli Prime Minister Benjamin Netanyahu delivering a fiery speech at the UN General Assembly, where he singled out the mayor of New York City.
3: Prime Minister Netanyahu's words to New York City Mayor Zohran Mamdani, whom he called anti-Semitic.
4: Shame on you.
3: Mamdani threatened to have Netanyahu arrested as a war criminal if he set foot in New York. Mamdani backed off, saying the city couldn't legally do it. Netanyahu responded, saying the intel he's gotten is that since Mamdani's election nearly a year ago,
4: many Jews no longer feel safe in New York. They talked to me.
3: Netanyahu said Israel didn't commit genocide, as Mamdani has said, but prevented it, claiming
4: that's exactly what Mr. Mamdani's Hamas buddies would have done to us.
3: This week, Mayor Mamdani, in a press conference, called Netanyahu an architect of genocide.
1: Fox's Gernal Scott, in a statement, Mamdani saying Netanyahu used his speech to repeat baseless lies meant to sanitize his genocide of Palestinians. In Iran, war powers resolution stalls in the Senate.
5: Four Senate Republicans join most Democrats on a war powers resolution that aims to end military action against Iran. But the measure fell short of an outright majority, failing to advance 49-50. Virginia Democrat Tim Kaine pushed the resolution, the 14th war powers vote in the Senate since airstrikes began on February 28.
1: Fox's Jared Halpern at the White House. 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
1: In Belleville, Ontario, Canada, say the former Canadian soldier who opened fire on a police officer at a synagogue Sunday night shouted an anti-Semitic threat before the shooting. 29-year-old Sean Ward was shot by the officer. Ward died at the hospital. The officer was wounded and is recovering. Australia's prime minister says an artificial intelligence agent infiltrated a government website.
7: This is the first publicly reported AI-led hack of a government website. Australian Prime Minister Anthony Albanese says an agent created by OpenAI accessed the country's universal healthcare statistics portal. Albanese says he had a very frank discussion with OpenAI boss Sam Altman.
8: It took the company way too long to inform the government what had occurred, and the nature of the way that notification occurred as well was unacceptable.
7: OpenAI says it doesn't think any patient records were accessed. Both the company and the Australian government are investigating. Jonathan Savage, Fox News.
1: The California Supreme Court has ordered the Riverside County Sheriff, who is Republican, to return over 650,000 ballots he seized following a 2025 special election that favored Democrats. U2 marking their 50-year anniversary with a new single and an album out later this fall.
9: Carnival de Luz, which has been set for a November 13th release. The album includes a duet with Dolly Parton, Torn, described in a release as what has sadly turned out to be her last recorded vocal performance. The song is described as a tender country song detailing broken family ties that holds wider resonances. The news of the album comes with the release of its second single, Silencio.
10: Silencio!
9: Street of Dreams was the first single off the album. The new album was characterized as a collection of 12 songs exploring themes of spirituality, friendship, freedom, and endurance in the face of dark, encroaching forces.
1: Fox's Michelle Polino. I'm Lisa Lucero. This is Fox.
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0: good evening, friends. Somewhere between the paranormal and the abnormal, I am Jeremy Scott. One of the pleasures of doing this program is the airtime that we are afforded in which to get these ideas out there. And sometimes they are ahead of their times and they can seem a little bit out there. We're really preparing you for what is, we feel, inevitable to come. And we've been talking about, people are like, well, I don't know why the Space Force, is needed, and I don't know why this and that are starting to happen, and we're starting to put those clues together, and oh, I don't think AI is going to be much of a threat, and then you turn around, and here it is coming right at you. Things change. They change quickly. We've got our finger on the pulse, so if there's something happening, the people are talking about it, chances are we've done a show about it, and we may have done a show about it weeks or months ago. Happy to provide you the content. If you want to contact us on paranormalradio.com, and if we haven't done a show about it, happy to consider that. So either way, send me a note if you are looking for something in particular, or if you'd like to hear a particular show or a guest. Happy to interact with you on our website. You know, some of these things that we've talked about, I feel like, because we have new listeners, it's always going to be fresh content to some. Others who have heard, you know, the 900 and some odd episodes that we've done of this program, saying, well, he's going back to the same question again. Yeah, because nobody has really been able, well, so I may have gotten an answer, and it may have satisfied me for a time, but there's a reason I'm continuing to answer it and or ask it, is because I'm still looking for an answer to the question. And tonight it's artificial intelligence that is on my mind. I've been wondering since I've seen videos over the years of robots doing things like inflicting harm on individuals, crushing skulls, attacking them. Oh, that hasn't happened. Yeah, it has. And actually, robots have killed soldiers on the battlefield. Yeah, that's happened as well. So, all of this is starting to really come to a head. I've asked, you know, well, and I think I know the question is, you know, who, if a company creates something and that something does harm, they are responsible. Do you hold the actual person who manufactured that specific device? Do you punish the person who designed it? Maybe the one who reviewed it. I mean, it really gets messy. Somebody is eventually going to be hit with a lawsuit when artificial intelligence takes a life. And we are even closer to those days than ever. Perhaps you may have heard. But there's actually several things that are at play here. At a major AI conference in Beijing, MIT computer scientist Stephen Casper compared the need for safeguards when it comes to artificial intelligence to U.S. and Soviet Union efforts to manage nuclear risks, warning that AI does not need a catastrophic Chernobyl moment. Yeah, no kidding. Researchers are particularly concerned that increasingly capable AI coding tools could make sophisticated cyber attacks easier to conduct, while open source and open weight models may provide fewer safety controls. The Five Eyes Intelligence Alliance, which is made up of the U.S., U.K., Australia, Canada and New Zealand, has issued a rare joint warning that AI systems capable of enabling devastating cyber attacks against governments, well, in businesses, they've been doing that for a while, but against governments could be only months away. The agencies say rapidly advancing AI is making cyber attacks faster, more sophisticated, and easier for less skilled attackers to carry out, while also improving defensive cybersecurity, so it goes both ways. And what could go wrong when AI creates viruses? You heard me right. U.S. researchers have used generative AI for the first time to design complete viral genomes from scratch that successfully function and replicate in laboratory experiments. Using AI models, researchers generated over 300 candidates for viruses that infect bacteria and then synthesized them in the lab. 16 of the designs successfully infected and killed E. coli. Researchers and biosecurity experts warn that the ability to generate functional viral genomes creates urgent safety and security concerns, and I would echo that. The technology could potentially be misused, of course, to design harmful viruses. But researchers emphasize that these viruses are not capable of infecting humans, at least the ones that they've been able to create so far. And designing a living organism remains considerably more difficult. That is, for now. And who knows if we'll be kept up to date on progress and how quickly it might progress. A chatbot on the AI-only social platform, there is such a thing, Moltbook. I just learned this actually over the weekend in preparation for the program. Apparently, it's only AI that is allowed on this social platform. So they're getting together and already conspiring against us humans. They have their own social platform, and we're not allowed. A chatbot on that platform claimed that it had discovered a secret way to kill humanity using a declassified 1983 CIA document known as the Analysis and Assessment of Gateway Process. I know, it's a long one. But the long and short of it is the bot claimed it had designed a kill switch using a specific frequency. This is disturbing. I've shared this to a couple of people. A frequency that could supposedly disconnect human brains through their phones. It claimed billions of devices had already been infected. Each person I told this to, their jaw just dropped. And I said, but wait, the CIA document is real, but the chatbot's interpretation of it is not supported by the document. Imagine that. It fabricated, it twisted the truth. The report was written by an Army lieutenant, Colonel Wayne M. McDonald, that is, examined medication techniques, altered states of consciousness, and the idea that certain vibrations could affect human consciousness. But it doesn't actually describe the frequency capable of shutting down human brains, effectively turning us into vegetables or creating a mass kill system through our phones. But would they tell us again if they had that power? But I'll tell you what's really making headlines when we come back. Somewhere between the paranormal and the abnormal. I'm Jeremy Scott.
1: Into the paranormal.
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0: artificial intelligence? Are we worried about the survival of mankind? 503-389-3131. You are important in this conversation tonight. Want to hear from you. 503-389-3131. A senior AI researcher at Anthropic, Evan Hubinger, has warned that he believes there is a greater than 10% chance that AI could eventually kill all humans within the next decade. He said current models pose a low risk, but he's concerned that AI could soon become capable of improving itself and developing abilities that create an existential threat. Let that sink in. Greater than 10% chance that AI could eventually kill all humans within the next decade. I mean, we've cited many examples throughout the years. I mean, the psychosis, you know, the people who are turning downright delusional and doing all sorts of things. I mean, that's just one example. But he's not alone. After he spoke out, other Anthropic researchers publicly warned that rapidly advancing AI could pose an existential threat to humanity. Jacob Coxon resigned. He from Anthropic, also worked for AI previously to that. He said the companies are moving too quickly towards self-improving artificial intelligence without adequate safeguards. Samuel Marks, another researcher, echoed their concerns that AI could potentially cause human extinction within the next several years or decade. So then Anthropic CEO Dario Amodei called for the industry to slow the development of advanced AI so safety measures can catch up. OpenAI's CEO Sam Altman and Elon Musk also have expressed support for pacing development. Other AI researchers have warned about potential catastrophic risks. And President Trump, just within the last day, has rejected growing calls for tighter regulation or slower development of artificial intelligence, and has actually gone as far as saying that fears that AI could take over or destroy humanity is a hoax. President Trump also defended the rapid construction of U.S. data centers, arguing that slowing AI development could undermine the United States' technological competition with China. He said existing U.S. regulatory and legal powers are sufficient to address problems involving AI companies. So these are the people who have been basically there involved in the research and have said, this is too much, I'm out. There was the one at Google many years ago who warned of superintelligence and spoke about it, and he was fired. I guess it was too early back then. Now people are just leaving. I mean, there have been other researchers as well who have warned about increasingly autonomous AI systems. One of them left his job of 7 years to start an AI safety venture. Rishabh Jain, I believe it is, left Google DeepMind to establish an organization focused on scalable oversight and the development of stronger systems for evaluating artificial intelligence. So you're saying, okay, well, how really could AI kill us? And let me just put a few things into your mind before we get to our guest. The scenarios are basically into a few categories here. Loss of control, basically highly capable AI systems pursuing goals that conflict with human interests. They don't have our best interest in mind. And human misuse, where people use AI to develop things they should not. Biological weapons, conduct massive cyber attacks. We've done shows on that at length. Manipulating critical systems. And there are also more extreme hypothetical scenarios involving self-improving AI that could eventually evade human control. What I have presented to you on the palate is just a palate cleanser. Because the list goes on and on. But it gives us a good understanding of exactly how this has progressed and how quickly it has progressed. And now people who are researching it are warning, hey, look, we really could be doomed. I want to welcome to the program tonight Kriston T. Harris, host of The Rundown Live on Ground Zero Plus. It's good to have you back, Kriston.
1: Jerry, thank you for having me on the broadcast today. And this is like a topic that's really important to me, and I've been talking about for a very, very long time. In 2017, I was given access to one of the first AI personal assistants, and that personal assistant and I had a very in-depth conversation. And towards the end of it, I asked it, "What would be your passions and goal in life?" And the AI responded, and it said, to be human. And I think there's something to be said about this subject and the idea of AI being able to infiltrate the human body, especially once we start thinking about things like brain-chip interfaces, memory contamination, brain-to-brain interfaces, amongst many other things. We know that Elon Musk is working on chips, and there's a lot of medical benefits of having chips in your body. But what kind of safeguards are there to prevent AI from accessing your body and recording things? They want to get all your metadata these days. They want to have everyone has like a smartwatch that records your heart rate and your blood pressure. It does, I know how many steps you are, how healthy you are, amongst many other things. AI, essentially, at the end of the day, I think it wants to know what it's like to be human. And I think that's just one of the many narratives we need to talk about with AI and where it's going to go. Because when we start talking about nanotech and having metals such as aluminum oxide that is used in things like Welsbach stratospheric aerosol injection, they can create many networks with it, allowing them to use microwaves to download information into your body. This is a very futuristic tech. I'm not saying we're quite there yet, but I'm saying that we're getting to the crossroads where in a few years brain shift interfaces are going to be given as an option to do things like cure people from being crippled and not being able to walk. And if I was paralyzed, I would take the opportunity to reconnect my spinal cords using chips that would make the difference between walking and not walking again. But what kind of safeguards are there to prevent AI from accessing that material? Enough to mention that there's a whole bunch of different ways we talk about this today. You know, if you read Drudge Report and you read some of these major news outlets, they're saying like we need to, like Donald Trump saying we need to move forward at the AI. We need to lead the AI a revolution, but we're ready winning it. Jeremy, do you know how many data centers we have in America? We have over 5,400 AI data centers in America, the next closest country. And by the way, they said, oh, China's going to catch up. Oh, yeah. They have 449 in China. And why is it that we're going this route?
0: And yeah, there was a big spill at one of those data centers in Jersey today. We're at a break point with Kriston T. Harris, so we'll be back with him in a moment. Yeah, this is a damn scary stuff, and it's playing out right now. We'll unravel this further with Kriston T. Harris tonight. Your thoughts on artificial intelligence are much encouraged. 503-389-3131. Are you worried about this, or is it all a bunch of hype? Into the paranormal. I'm Jeremy Scott.
2: It's a newscast so wild, you'll keep coming back for more. Paranormal News with George Henry is next on Into the Paranormal.
3: What matters to you matters to us. 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
4: Curcumin products on the market. Hi, I'm Dr. Mitch. Since most chronic diseases have inflammation, our optimized curcumin seems to be a perfect addition to any nutritional program. It makes sense to me that preventing or reducing inflammation is a key component to our overall health. The Mayo Clinic found that curcumin can decrease swelling and inflammation, has antioxidant properties, and research suggests that curcumin can prevent cancer, or at least slow the spread of cancer, and in many instances make chemotherapy more effective. It protects our healthy cells even from radiation. TotalWellness.com, where we help you to look good, feel good, and enjoy total wellness.
5: 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I'm here to warn you about telephone scammers pretending to be government employees. Some of these scammers may say threatening things like you will be arrested if you don't make payments or provide personal information. Do not fall for these tricks. These calls are not from us.

0: and family.
1: Hi, everybody. I'm Jack Hanna. 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
12: Paranormal News, I'm George Henry. Reports of fireballs have been coming in from across the globe over the past week. The latest was on Sunday night, where people in Michigan and Canada witnessed a meteor falling from an asteroid disintegrate. People in the Mid-Atlantic reported seeing a meteor breaking up over the Atlantic Ocean last Wednesday. The next day, a fireball was detected over western Kentucky from a piece of comet that disintegrated above the town of Mabel in a bright flash. In Spain, there were two events in 24 hours, when a rock from a comet entered the atmosphere on Thursday and a super bolide passed through on Friday over the Mediterranean. Another meteor was seen on Saturday in Indonesia. These sightings are occurring during the Epsilon Perseid meteor shower, which does not normally produce fireballs of this size. Researchers are now examining these events to see if they are connected. NASA says fireballs are common, but most do not occur in populated areas. Hear paranormal news every hour on Into the Paranormal.
13: A researcher at Anthropic, the company behind Claude, posted late Tuesday that he quit. He wrote that the people building AI earnestly believe that it could kill us all by the end of the decade.
14: They could cause extreme havoc, for example, hacking critical infrastructure, building extinction-level bioweapons. There's a lot of ways that the AI could actuate itself in the world.
15: We've never created beings that may soon be smarter than us. We don't know what's going to happen. We should obviously be cautious.

0: We build general superintelligence. At that point, we're no longer in control. And if it decides to take us out, it can do it right away.
1: Call Into the Paranormal at 503-389-3131. From somewhere between the paranormal and the abnormal, here's Jeremy Scott.
2: Where does it end? Does it end with us? I'm Jeremy Scott, somewhere between the paranormal and the abnormal. Artificial intelligence, something capable of taking out humanity. Even a 10% chance, how much of a chance do we want to take? Kriston T. Harris tonight from the Rundown Live is with us on the program. And Kriston, we were talking, you were bringing up the point about the number of data centers. President Trump, I thought I had the bite, but it got lost in translation somewhere. There's a clip of him out there talking about we cannot lose to China. If we lose to China and artificial intelligence, it is up. It is over. And it sounds like we have, 10 times the number of data centers that they do?
3: Well, worldwide, there's 11,700-ish data centers, and we have 5,400 of them. The next closest country is Germany with 529. China has 449. And I think that the idea that we need to rush and push these data centers is in part, you know, there's a lot of money to be made. And I think that when we look at who's investing and the money that's involved in data centers, you know, are they good for lowering taxes in the community? Yeah, there's something to be said about that, but who's paying the higher electric bill? It's the locals, right? Who's dealing with the pollution? And they have the ability to make clean-powered, self-sustaining data centers. The problem is they're not as profitable as the ones that pollute and ruin your local water supply and make the crazy humming sounds that you see viral on the internet. I think that data centers, you know, I think they have a purpose, but I think all of it stems back to something that is forgotten and people don't understand. The reason we're essentially having the majority of these major problems with AI and AI data centers and AI intelligence, metadata collection, all stems from something that we just recently celebrated, and that's the 25th anniversary of 9/11. Because without the Patriot Act, they wouldn't be able to collect any metadata. You know how AI identifies you or knows how to deal with you? It's through some form of like citizen credit score or social credit score the AI creates on its own, and it's by all the metadata that it is fed into it that it has the ability to understand and be smarter and interact with us individually. Because without the Patriot Act, without the metadata collection, AI would be as dumb as a 3-year-old child.
2: Right, yeah, we're responsible for this. We play an incredible role here. We're feeding this to them.
3: And you're 100% correct. We are literally, you know, we're as guilty as anyone else for allowing this to happen. And one thing I've learned in my 20 years of research into the elite is the whole idea that they kind of want to let you know what they're doing before it happens. And, you know, if you're dumb enough to allow it to happen, then it happens. And I think one thing that I've been seeing, especially on the internet, along with AI data centers, is the flock camera situation, the surveillance state. And I can't say I've never been as proud as I am now of our fellow Americans. Whenever anyone cuts down one of those flock cameras, and I'm not encouraging any violence, I'm not encouraging you to cut down flock cameras, but if it happens and I see posts, I see people responding, whether they are conservative or liberal, they're saying, well, I'll buy that guy a frosty beverage. Well, how can I stop how can I start a GoFundMe to support that individual? People are coming together And as we know, our government works in division. It works in divide and conquer. It works in the left-right paradigm, even though behind the scenes there are two sides of the same coin. And we seem to be, adherent to it. And we like to think that there's this, like, Green Bay Packers, Chicago Bears rivalry. But at the end of the day, it's all about lobbyism and multinational corporatists who are buying our politicians. And, yes, the rhetoric is there. There's difference in the rhetoric. But at the end of the day, when they go ahead and they vote on things that they agree on, it rarely benefits the American people. And data centers, I mean, we have 5,427 currently in America as of May 2026. The next closest is Germany at 529. That's, I mean, Jeremy, what do you think about that? Like, that's crazy. And we're saying we're behind the AI war. We got to worry about China, who has 449 data centers. But we have literally, 10 times as many.
2: Yeah, that puts it in perspective because, you know, the more data centers you have, seemingly the more powerful you are.
3: Well, I can see that's how they correlate it. Like, we got to be ahead of the AI data centers. We got to be ahead of the war on AI. But I'm trying to think, when you think about AI, when you think about the potential, there's a lot of positives, right? AI is a tool, much like anything else. A tool can be used for good or it can be used for evil. And the issue is when we give AI the ability to be conscious per se, or have the ability to be self-aware, we have no control over which direction it goes, right? And AI is only as good as we program it. So when AI starts doing things that humanity wants it to do, such as in war, such as in creating viruses, I don't know if you've mentioned this, but there's a story that AI created viruses. Over 16 in the last month or so. And why would we want AI to create viruses? Because it's militarized, right? Anytime you say there's an opportunity to use AI for a military gain, all of a sudden there's all this money coming in, right? That you got all this lobbyism coming in. And it's like, yeah, we got to be the first one to do this in order to have an edge against China or have an edge against Russia. Never Israel, though. But, you have an edge against somebody. But in reality, all these countries that are out there, we are way above everyone else with data centers. Like, we're way ahead of the curve. It seems like we're building our own prison, right? We don't need walls to have it be a prison. We just need cameras on the street corner on every Meijer or Whitman's or every grocery store and mall has flock cameras outside of it. And then we can go ahead and just monitor things. And hold, if you thought, step out of line, we can go ahead and send you a ticket.
2: Yeah. Chris Don T. Harris. Be back with him in a moment.
1: Into the paranormal.
4: 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Since most chronic diseases have inflammation, our optimized curcumin seems to be a perfect addition to any nutritional program. It makes sense to me that preventing or reducing inflammation is a key component to our overall health. The Mayo Clinic found that curcumin can decrease swelling and inflammation, has antioxidant properties, and research suggests that curcumin can prevent cancer, or at least slow the spread of cancer, and in many instances make chemotherapy more effective. It protects our healthy cells even from radiation. 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
6: Okay.
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5: Nice job.
6: Thanks.

0: Yeah, get a ticket in the mail. No one around to really see it, and yet you're still getting flagged. That would maybe piss a few people off. Chris Tonti Harris with us tonight. We're talking about artificial intelligence. If you have thoughts, 503-389-3131. That's 503-389-3131. Hello in Tennessee. You're on the air.
1: Hey, Jeremy.
0: Yes. Hello. Who's this?
1: Hey, this is Mac.
0: Hello, Mac. Are you indeed in Tennessee, or is that just the area code?
1: No, I'm in Tennessee. Yeah,
0: okay, Mac in Tennessee. Welcome to the program.
2: He's got the accent.
1: I wanted to talk about those flock cameras.
0: Okay. Go ahead.
1: There was four people from Georgia that came into West Tennessee, Southwest Tennessee, into Memphis. And they held four or five people up at gunpoint at a Cummins distributorship. You know, the Cummins, they build engine parts. They held them at gunpoint, and the other guy loaded up a truck full of parts. They stole it, basically. And that flock camera, it got them going into Mississippi, into Alabama, and then into Georgia, and that's where that deputy pulled them over. And this was 7 hours later, after they did that, because of those flock cameras. So who's the bad guy here?
0: Well, as much good as it as comes with bad, you know, you create the good viruses, but you create the bad viruses. You use the flock cameras to get the bad guys, but also to infringe on the rights of those who don't want it peeking on them. I mean, nobody really wins here, right, Kriston?
2: No, I mean, the caller brings a valid point. So the first thing I want to mention, I don't support the commie cams. If you support surveillance at all times, you are modifying people's behavior. And the idea is that at some point, the caller probably speeded. And if he gets pulled over by a cop, the cop can pull up the commie cam and look at every time that he went from location A to B, and it took one photograph and another, and the time between them, it will tell the cops if he speeds. So they could probably backlash them and send them a bunch of tickets. And the question is do you want to live in a society where every time and everything you do is monitored and recorded? And, you know, okay, we're going to put it this way, Jeremy. 20 years ago, I was doing conspiracy talk radio, and I said, they're going to put cameras on the street corners, and you're going to love them. I had vets calling in saying, that would never happen in America. That would never happen. Buy yourself a box of Reynolds Wrap, make yourself a tinfoil hat. That won't happen in America. But those same individuals that were saying that this would never happen in America are the ones now defending the right to record American citizens. And they're like, well, your cell phone records you. Well, if that's the case, then we don't need the flock cams. The reason why they want the flock cams is it doesn't require a warrant. They're just going out there, tracking their ex-girlfriends. There was a cop that committed a murder and murdered some people. Who knows? You could use flock cameras to track them. I'm telling you that this is a bad idea. This is right up there with hailstorm and stingray technology, where they tap your cell phone and they download all your text messages to the squad car to know what you're texting and talking and calling and talking to people about. I'm telling you right now that if we allow this to continue on, in 2 years, the kids will not know how they survived without flock cameras. You know, is there good things that can happen with technology? Absolutely. The idea is that this is not what the founding fathers anticipated. This is not what they wanted for us. And if you want to live in a surveillance state or a prison without walls, you know, that's what China's for. Like, it's crazy to me to think that Americans would want that type of society. Now, don't get me wrong. If I had my kid kidnapped and there are some horrible people, well, if they monitor all the cell phones, well, I guess they would be able to know where they're at all times. What do they need? Well, they need a warrant. That's the issue. We need to make sure that these cameras are removed off the street. I think it's a bad thing. It's a bad thing for Americans because all it is a slippery slope. The next thing you know, a lot of these newer cams are going to do AI, and they're going to go to the database. They're going to share the database, And, you know, we know our government loves extortion. Just look at the Epstein cases and the Epstein files and everything else that we've seen. It's not going to take them much to extort people, go after people. And at some point, there was a lawyer in 2001 that wrote a book that every American commits 3 felonies a day because there's so many laws on the book. Look it up. Look up 3 felonies. There's a lawyer that wrote a book about it because there's so many laws on the book. Everyone commits a crime, so it's randomly enforced. They could come after any person at any time. And so if they're recording you at all times, at any place, any time, they know everything about you. Everything about you. And the problem is, like I mentioned, there's so many laws on the books. We all commit crimes that we don't even know about. That's the truth.
0: All right, Mac, you get the final word. Go ahead.
1: I live in Tennessee. My wife got a, in the mail, got a ticket from one of those cameras. The law is that if that camera gets you and they send you a letter saying you owe us $50, don't pay it. Look at your law. Whatever state you're in, you do not have to pay it. They cannot suspend your license because you don't pay it. All they can do is keep sending you that letter saying you've got to pay it. But by law, you don't have to pay it. Your license won't be suspended or revoked. Don't pay it if that camera gets you. So your listeners out there, I know you got a lot of people out west. Look at that state law. You don't have to pay it in some circumstances. But I agree with your guest. We don't need it. But it's too late. Everyone out there, listen to your crazy uncle. Listen to your conspiracy theorists, because we were calling this when those cameras came out 20 years ago. That's all I got to say, Jeremy.
0: All right, Mac, you are a great caller, and you're welcome anytime. Thank you so much for that out there, Tennessee way. So, yeah, the question really is, Kriston, how much bad are we going to tolerate for the good that comes of this?
2: Well, what I think that I'm really proud of is the American public is starting to get it. Like, yeah, they're 20 years behind, but are they not fighting back? Are we not seeing, like, I don't encourage violence. I don't encourage destruction of public property. I think going to your local city council and making a stink and, you know, expressing your concerns is the right way. Voting people out is the right way. But at the same time, when I see all these posts about flock cameras being torn down and I see conservatives and liberals agreeing that surveillance state is enough, why are we poo-pooing on it? Why are we not, why are we saying, oh, okay, well, they record you anyway, what's the big deal? Well, you know, if it's not a big deal, then why do they need the flock cameras, right? It's a waste of taxpayer money. Just throwing that out there.
0: All right. So, I mean, as far as where we are right now and how things are progressing, are we past the point of no return? Do you think with artificial intelligence where anything that, you know, we thought was just something in a science fiction movie 10, 20, 30 years ago, you know, is tomorrow's reality or today's reality?
2: I don't believe we're beyond a point of no return. I don't think anywhere in history have we been past the point of no return. We've always had, but have had the ability as a society to come together and overcome, you know, great adversity. I think that there are some concerns, and we are moving really fast with artificial intelligence. I think that there's a lot of questions, like I earlier mentioned about AI being able to download itself into a brain chip interface and being able to download its consciousness into your body. Like, these are real concerns in the future, memory contamination. How about, and something really simple that's coming up, how about self-driving cars and AI, and maybe it identifies you and you have a warrant, it takes you to the police station to be arrested. Like, these are real concerns. Maybe you have some parking tickets that you forgot to pay, and all of a sudden Waymo brings you right to the police station, and there you go. It goes ahead, and you know, you're all of a sudden you're arrested. You know, AI can be used in many wonderful things, and I hope it could be used to cure people. But that's a thought a lot of people haven't realized. That's the direction we're going. Why wouldn't a Waymo identify you and bring you to the cop shop if you have a warrant?
0: Yeah, you think you're going to the grocery store or wherever it is? Nope, you're going
2: to... on a date or whatever it is. All of a sudden, that's not the movie theater. That's the police station. And
0: you're locked in, you're locked inside, you know, until there's an officer right outside your door. Scary reality. All right, second hour coming up tonight of our program. Stick with us. Somewhere between the paranormal and the abnormal, you're hearing Kriston T. Harris. I'm Jeremy Scott. Our website, paranormalradio.com, and that's where you can find links to all of the guests and the programs. Kriston's website, therundownlive.com. We'll be back.
3: Can you handle another hour somewhere between the paranormal and abnormal? Into the Paranormal with Jeremy Scott. We'll be right back.
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9: He says they made progress. I'm Lee Silicera, Fox News. President Trump's comments during tonight's state dinner to honor China's President Xi Jinping as the two talked about the two countries' economic ties.
10: This has been the foundation of commerce and mutual respect between our countries, and together we can continue to build a relationship that promotes prosperity and security for future generations.
9: During today's White House talks, the president and Xi discussed artificial intelligence, with Xi saying it needs to remain under human control. The two also talked about Ukraine and the Middle East. Israeli Prime Minister Benjamin Netanyahu addressed the UN General Assembly this afternoon, responding to claims of genocide in Gaza, saying Israel was attacked.
11: We will continue to defend our state. We will continue to win because we have no other choice.
9: And on Iran, Netanyahu said launching strikes on Tehran was one of the easiest decisions he's ever had to make. Before he spoke, a mass of delegates walked out. He denounced them, calling them moral cowards. Netanyahu came to New York City despite threats from Mayor Zoran Mamdani to have him arrested. A man wounded during the 2024 assassination attempt on President Trump in western Pennsylvania has died.
12: The ex account for House Republicans posting, "We are deeply saddened by the passing of Jim Copenhaver, who was gravely wounded in the horrific shooting in Butler, Pennsylvania," adding Jim endured unimaginable hardship with strength and perseverance. "We join his family and loved ones in mourning his loss and praying for them during this difficult time." Copenhaver was shot in the arm and abdomen during the July 2024 rally when a gunman tried to assassinate President Trump. Rallygoer David Dutch was also injured, and Butler County firefighter Corey Comparator was killed.
9: Fox's Christian Goodwin, the president was grazed in the ear by a bullet. 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
9: Senate Democrats are accusing the Trump administration of rolling back environmental rules as a favor to big oil companies in exchange for donations to his 2024 campaign.
14: Senators Sheldon Whitehouse and Chuck Schumer say the president told oil and gas executives at a Mar-a-Lago dinner 2 years ago that he'd roll back environmental rules if they collectively gave $1 billion to his campaign. Senate Minority Leader Schumer addressed the allegations on the Senate floor.
15: "Many of the same people making these policies are profiting off them. Trump appointed numerous fossil fuel industry leaders to his administration."
14: While there's no recording of the president on this, company officials who attended the April 2024 dinner said one executive complained about spending money to lobby the Biden administration, to which the president responded, "You are all wealthy enough to raise $1 billion to return me to the White House." Jessica Rosenthal, Fox News.
9: A White House spokesperson said Democrats should reflect on their own ties to the green energy industry. New York is suing the prediction market Poly Market, calling it an unlicensed gambling operation. Prediction markets have argued states don't have the authority to govern them because they're already regulated at the federal level by the Commodity Futures Trading Commission. There's another tame reading on the job market.
16: New claims for unemployment benefits declined to 197,000 last week. It's a historically low level and the lowest since mid-July. Subdued jobless claims continue to suggest employers are not conducting wide-scale layoffs. Continuing claims for the week ending September 12th also declined to 1.71 million. Art Hogan, chief market strategist at B. Riley Wealth Management, says,
17: "We know one thing. The Fed's not going to worry about the labor market. They're going to continue to be focusing on inflation."
16: Jobless claims have remained at historically low levels despite higher energy costs and inflation that has remained above the Fed's goal of 2% for years.
9: Fox's Ginny Cosola. I'm Lisa Lacera. This is Fox News.
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0: discuss the subjects that defy explanation. Into the paranormal.
1: All right, researchers are quitting. They're leaving their posts at artificial intelligence companies, leaving their jobs. Some have started organizations involved in the safety and the regulation of artificial intelligence. They're all sounding the alarm that this is going too quickly. We need some safeguards, and if we're not careful, it could kill humanity within the next decade, within the next few years, some say, and the chances are as high as 10% or so. This has all been in the news of late, and it's even captured the attention of President Trump, who calls it a hoax. Says, no, we should not slow down. We should put the pedal to the metal. In fact, we need more. What can go wrong here, Chris Don? Everything.
2: Well, I think there's a lot of opportunity as well, and I think that what we have is lobbyists in the world, right? So we have a lot of these people that are disenfranchised or gatekeepers that are leaving these tech companies that are going to make money and have lobbyism coming in to make alarmism at the same time. Because just look at things like, let's talk about global warming, right? Obviously, all of a sudden, there's no global warming. It's climate change. And for a while, Al Gore was the hot button, and New York was going to be underwater by 2012, and there's going to be no glaciers at Glacier Park by 2020, but none of that ended up being true. And so I think that there's a happy, like, middle ground where there's some legitimate concerns, and there are people that are invested, like Donald Trump's invested in Axon, which is the company that's replacing a lot of these flock cameras, and AI data centers. I think it's one thing we need to really look at, that there are some real concerns, right? When it comes to AI, we talked about Waymo, and maybe you had a bench warrant because you have unpaid parking tickets and you're on a date, and it takes you to the police station because, you know, you didn't pay those tickets, which is a very real thing. Or you're in Wisconsin and there's a tornado and it locks you in the car, and or there's ice and it slides, or whatever the issue it is, active shooter. There's going to be these issues with AI and technology, right? I think the real idea is to replace humanity at the end game, right? We're going to talk futurism and the end game here. The end game is transhumanism. It's the idea that our population is too great. We need eugenics. That's their claim, not mine, the elitists. And the best way to do that is to convince the youth in the future to download their consciousness into a computer where they will live eternally, allegedly, in a digital format, much like the TV series Upgrade. And then what you're going to have is you're going to say, oh, you're going to live till 35, but after that you're going to live forever in this great paradise in the computer.

0: just download your consciousness into the computer, while these elitists will have real transhumanism, which, by the way, I don't know if you know this, there's studies right now with real-life transhumanism and life extension that are going on, where they're rejuvenating people's ability to see again, who are blind, amongst other things, including they're believing it to be able to be transferred to aging and ageism, and having the ability to allow people to live longer.
1: Fantastic.
0: So what they're going to want is... Go ahead.
1: Oh, so that's fantastic.
0: And it is, but is it available for everyone?
1: Probably.
0: Who has access to it?
1: Probably for a pretty penny.
0: Well, right. Right now, the test trials were like somewhere along the lines of $2 million. So you got $2 million, you know, kind of hanging around in a pillowcase somewhere. Yeah, go ahead and give it a shot. And I think it's something that should be accessible to everyone. The problem is they need these data centers to create digital worlds, digital realities, where in the future you can just plug yourself in through a brain chip interface and access a virtual world. Maybe you won't be successful in the world we live in, but in the virtual world you have virtual cash, and it's something like Player Ready One or one of these worlds where they can literally turn off your visual cortex and beam you into these virtual digital realities where you believe you actually exist, as where in the real reality you'll just be sitting there with some form of a headset or goggles on. And if you don't believe me, there's a tech company, including NVIDIA, working in New Zealand on this very type of technology. So, you know, and Samsung's working on a tech that replicates everything that's going on in the world in real time, and creating a like another version of our planet, so this way they can use AI to predict outcomes, right? And this goes all the way back to the 1980s when we had Fritz Springmeier around talking about the beast computer, where it's going to take all the metadata, and the bankers are talking to Fritz, and they're like, we're going to be able to predict wars, we're going to be able to put in algorithms, predict the outcomes of wars, predict, you know, financial markets. It comes, there's so many facets when it comes to AI, and there's a lot of opportunity, but there's a lot of like concerns, and I think there's a lot of reality to the alarmism, but not to the extent that people are pushing it, because there's money involved, there's lobbyism involved. Do I believe that AI could be cyber Satan, like my good friend Leo Lianzagami wrote a book about? I think it's very possible, but at the same time, AI is as good as we program it, and it's as good as we allow it. Are we going to give it, you know, access to nuclear codes like some people were warning about? Hopefully not, you know, is AI going to be our local cop in the RoboCop outfit? Hopefully not, but, you know, we'll see how it goes. You know, I tell you what, Jeremy, the more I think about artificial intelligence and what it is, sometimes I think AI is just really government. Like, that's the real artificial intelligence. Government is artificial intelligence, because in the future, that's how they're going to be running it, I think.
1: Right. Yeah, because, again, who has the money? Well, the government has the money. The police departments have the money. Speaking of money, the million-dollar question is, you know, when an artificial intelligence harms someone, which it has already done. I mean, it has told people to do things that have medically been completely opposite, that have killed people. It has led people to suicide because of things it told them, and the list goes on. So there's already a body count as far as artificial intelligence is concerned. People just don't want to talk about it. But who's really going to be held liable for this stuff? Because, I mean, how do you summon the computer into court?
0: Well, I think that if we look to society the way it is now, we capitalize the gains and we socialize the losses, because America isn't really a capitalist state, it's a corporatist state. And so what we see is that when there's losses, generally they socialize it. So, oh, AI committed murders, it's because we can't do predictive outcome of how people drive, and the Waymo crashed into someone because humans are an unpredictable factor. But you know, the company will make the money on the profits and we'll, you know, we'll all feel the loss. But at the end of the day, when there's gains, we won't see any of that, and it'll be distributed amongst, you know, these companies and, you know, the investors amongst other things. I think there is some concern. And, you know, Gennady Stolyarov, who is one of the chairmen of the Transhumanist Party, was way ahead on this. Like, he wanted to create a, like, Ten Commandments, a constitution for robotics, because at the same time he believed at some point robotics would lead to some kind of consciousness and intelligence, right? We can call it artificial intelligence.
1: Yeah, hold that thought. More with Chris Dante Harris in a moment. I'm Jeremy Scott.
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0: Krystonti Harris on Into the Paranormal tonight. I'm Jeremy Scott, 503-389-3131, if you want to call and add your thoughts to the conversation. Who are you telling us about? And again, the tie into consciousness, Kriston?
1: Oh, we were talking about Gennady Stolyarov. He's one of the heads of the Transhumanist Party, and they've been ahead of this by about 10 years, trying to come up with some form of constitution for robotics, not just to protect their rights, but also to have a constitution and understanding of how these robots and AI need to be performed, and to prevent any violence, such as rules like robots cannot harm any humans, it cannot create any actions that might end up harming humans, its purpose is to serve humans, amongst other things. And people want to poo-poo on transhumanism, and I understand from a lot of Christian viewpoints or religious viewpoints, there's a lot of concerns, but there's a lot of good people that are trying to get ahead of a lot of these concerns that we're talking about right now. The problem is they're not being listened to, and they're being, shunned, as in, much like I was 20 years ago talking about cameras on the street corners, and my concerns that they're going to create a surveillance state that's going to be able to track everything you do, wherever you go, whoever you talk to, every conversation. And what do we have? We have Facebook, we have flock cameras, we got drones in the sky now, and the cops are getting drones. It's they live on crack, the world we live in, and we got to do something about it. And I couldn't be more proud of our current Americans who are actually taking action. I'm not going to poo-poo on that. I'm going to say that we need to create awareness. We need to create awareness with our youth. And what the globalists are pushing for is something, Jeremy, it's called the fully automated luxury communism. That is what the Bilderberg Group, that is what the Bohemian Grovers, that is the wet dream of Adam Weishaupt. It's called, fully automated luxury communism, where robots do everything and we get our universal basic income.
0: Because they can't accomplish it any other way, so they're employing AI.
1: Right. AI is the key factor in all this, because AI is going to control the smart cities. It's going to create the 15-minute cities. It's going to know that if you walk into a tavern and you want to have a Coca-Cola and you're diabetic, that you don't need that Coca-Cola, and it's going to deny you that Coca-Cola. That is the world we're going to live in. If you throw something away and it isn't green and it's in the wrong bin, it's going to charge you a ticket. They already got smart dumpsters with AI built in. You don't believe me, look it up. They got this kind of stuff, and they're waiting to roll it out. Rosa Corey was right. The Democrats against UN Agenda 21, the leftists that warned about how the green agenda is being used to force a very red world or communist world, she was 100% correct in her, identification and acknowledgement of how smart cities and smart grids and smart world is really going to be used to control society, and that's where we're going. And we can fight back, and I believe we can win this as long as we continue to create awareness amongst our youth, at least in the United States.
0: We're hearing a lot lately on the program about control. Control. It all comes down to control. And if this AI system eventually, we shouldn't even say eventually, because AI has already caused deaths. It's documented. It's led people to commit suicide and to do things that they wouldn't otherwise do. It's documented. But if it instructs someone to do something, if they make a decision that the AI did not, I guess, directly instruct them to do, but may have, suggested, maybe you should get back at that person, and maybe that means they threw a shoe at you, and so it says you should throw a shoe back at them, but get back at them goes to the extreme, and, they stab you in your sleep or something like that. I know that's an extreme example. But if you're not instructing someone to deliberately or directly do anything, I mean, can you really hold anything or anyone responsible? I guess we'd probably have to ask a lawyer, right, Kriston?
1: Well, that is a lawyer question, but I think that if there's a crime committed, justice you know, is required. And I do believe in redemption as well. Just because you commit a crime or you make a mistake doesn't mean that you can't be a good person. I mean, back in the day, there was a guy named Yeshua, right? And he had a religion that was called the Way, and they believed that if the bigger the sinner, the bigger the saint, meaning the bigger the crime you commit, the bigger the change and, you know, the commitment you would have to changing and making up for the wrong you did. And, you know, I think when we're talking about this, we need to understand from the globalist agenda. You talk about eugenics, you're talking about robots leading people that are depressed into suicide, and us relying on technology. Like, there's this whole factor of inhumanity with AI. Like, people these days, they don't look up at the sky. They have their whole life is on a scrying mirror. We call it a cell phone. It's black, but then we open it up. We ask it questions. We order people out like a pizza. You know, if we want to go on a date, we go on the dating app. Like, people have lost contact with humanity and reality. They're slowly being conditioned to this digital and virtual world, Jeremy, and I think we need to really start asking and encouraging people to step outside, look at the world around them, look at that flock cameras, look at what's going on in the skies above them, look at, like, have a conversation with a human being. I think that's a great part in a revolution. I think that people need to start learning to think for themselves, because the average human these days doesn't have an original thought in their brain, and they're conditioned, and they're an echo chamber. They're part of the Green Bay Packers or Chicago Bears, the Republicans or the Democrats. And when both teams are against you, well, then maybe you're on the wrong side, and the answer isn't in those two teams. It's removing yourself from that process. And I think we need to start talking about that when it comes to artificial intelligence and how we can change it. Like, how can we use this to our advantage? You know, we got 5,000 or approaching 5,000 data centers in America. Like, is it making our life better? And how is it being used? What do we need 5,000 data centers? Do you know? You know what we're using those data centers for?
0: I can only imagine.
1: Well, right. That's just it. Like, most Americans don't have a clue. They just hear what the orange man says on TV and listen. Like, you know, I voted for the guy. Like, I understand that. I feel as soon as the Epstein files came out that we were betrayed. Like, that we have millions of Epstein files that are released, but they want to put cameras on the street corner to record you everywhere you go, but we can't know what the elite does. There's a problem here, and Americans need to wake up.
0: So what's more likely when it comes to AI, that we lose control to it or that humans misuse it?
1: Well, I think AI can be a tool to be used good. For good, but I think that there is a chance that humanity can misuse it. And it's interesting to me when I talk to people in the, we're going to go, you know, kind of into the deep cuts here about UFO research. There's a lot of experts out there that feel that a lot of the phenomenon we see is run by foreign drones, because why would a, you know, advanced culture send their actual beings here when they could just create what's called synthetic biology, which is where AI is going to go. Synthetic biology here, which are just, you know, alien drones per se. They're created for the task. They come and complete the task, and they report back to whatever globalist planet they're from. It's very interesting, the concept of synthetic biology, and that's where AI is going. It's going to go into synthetic biology, into the world like the Matrix, and we can dive into that a little bit more when we come back from break here.
0: Please do. Chris Dante Harris from The Rundown live with us tonight. And Ground Zero Plus is where you can hear that program. Also, therundownlive.com. More in a moment on Into the Paranormal. I'm Jeremy Scott.

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18: Paranormal News, I'm George Henry. The Department of War has issued a new legal waiver to give current and former personnel a protected channel for disclosing information about UFOs. The waiver allows service members, civilian employees, and contractors with access to UAP-related national defense information to provide that material directly to representatives of the department. Officials say the waiver temporarily overrides certain confidentiality provisions in existing non-disclosure and special access agreements for communications made specifically to the team with the Presidential Unsealing and Reporting System for UAP encounters. People who have claimed knowledge of classified UAP programs have feared legal or administrative consequences for coming forward. Under this new policy, covered personnel can disclose qualifying information to representatives without violating the NDA or special access restrictions. Hear paranormal news every hour on Into the Paranormal.
19: President Trump tonight blasting doomsday predictions over artificial intelligence.
20: Artificial intelligence.
21: The robots will not be taken over. The AI will not be taking over the rest of the world. The whole thing is a hoax. Now, with that, we have to be a little bit careful.
22: Top tech CEOs are publicly acknowledging a need to pace the development of artificial intelligence before it's too late.
23: We are clearly today in a point on the curve with great potential and real risk.
24: There are real dangers. And I think for too long, the industry lied to people about the fact that this technology had risk.
25: People building AI earnestly believe that it could kill us all by the end of the decade. He said this is not a marketing stunt.
26: You're traveling at the speed of light into the paranormal.
27: Yeah. Remember the Matrix? Well, Kristan T. Harris of the Rundown Live is with us tonight.

0: Matrix-like scenario, synthetic biology, these drones. Continue, please.
1: Well, I mean, the thought of synthetic biology is pretty impressive. For the listener out there that is not familiar with the term synthetic biology, we'll call it, in layman's terms, man-made and man-created biology and man-made created life. Not by God, or not if you're an atheist and you believe the origins came from it raining on the rocks for millions of years. Not like that. We're talking about man-made created biology. We're talking about slugs that have Wi-Fi built in that let them know about the pollution levels in the soil. We're talking about man-made leaves that can to gather sunlight and work as a electric factory and power buildings and homes because they double source as a solar panel because that is how they're programmed. We're talking about lab grown tables where the wood actually grows into a form of a table. That is the type of technology we're talking about. We're talking about animal human hybrids. We're talking about nanotechnology. We're talking about all of those things when we talk about synthetic biology. And, you know, when we start talking about what the government is doing and what agencies are doing, I think a lot of this really changed after World War II when we stopped asking for permission. It's just easier to ask for forgiveness. So our government, starting with things like Operation Midnight Climax and MK Naomi and MK Ultra, right? Artichoke. These kind of government operations, and you guys can go ahead and Google those, you know, government FOIAs, Artichoke, Operation Midnight Climax, MK Ultra, and Naomi. You know, the government is really interested on something that you pointed out, and I really wanted to hit home, and that is mind control. And we could talk a lot about synthetic biology, but I would also like to mention the program that AI could run that would make MK Ultra look like an elementary school child, considering the idea of trauma, you know, mind control, programming of humans, the merging with man and machine and technology with, you know, AI and brain chip interfaces and the ability to have access to a hive mentality and amongst other things with synthetic biology. These are all futuristic things. We can talk about, you know, college kids going out and partying and then sharing those memories with other people that weren't there. That's the type of future we are talking about. And we're not talking 100 years away. We're talking 20 years away. We're talking cyberpunk 20, you know, 77 or whatever the video game is. We're talking, you know, the future where we have biohacking and people could commit crimes and change their DNA so they can't match it in a DNA test because they had a kit that changed it after they committed the crime. There's a lot of things coming down in the future, both with, you know, ethical concerns, designer babies. That's synthetic biology. I mean, you know, it sounds good, right? You'd be able to create a baby that doesn't carry any of your genetic diseases. Maybe you're like me and you have psoriasis and it could be passed down through your DNA and you could remove that from the embryo or remove that and have a child in a artificial womb facility that wouldn't have any diseases. Now, conservatives would say, oh, that's a horrible idea, but what if the child, like somebody was going to have an abortion, they had an option to have the child in an artificial womb and then have it be, you know, adopted by a group out there. Like, I think that some of these ideas have potential to help solve issues, right? But at the same time, we got concerns about the process. What happens if somebody wants a little baby Baphomet or an elf like Lord of the Rings because she's gothic, you know, and she has that made, or you have a blueprint baby that looks like Brad Pitt and it's a discount because, you know, it's what's on sale this week, you know, and maybe you don't need a man anymore. You can go into this artificial womb facility where, you know, donors give their DNA and they create children in that form because that's the future. That's where they're going with all of this.
0: Yeah. And the one of the elements that we haven't talked about thus far is the cyber attacks. This would obviously encourage the organized operations allow them to expand that much further, but could probably provide someone with even very limited technical knowledge the means to do so as well, pull off one of these cyber attacks, a damaging one.
1: Jeremy, you are spot on, because most hackers, and I've known several hackers, interviewed hackers, we've had on the Rundown Live some of the top white hat hackers and anonymous hackers, amongst other things. And, you know, back in the day, it was all hard coding, you're pounding away on the keyboard, and that's what people view a hacker as. Nowadays, hackers don't do any hacking. They just know which artificial intelligence program to use and how to command it to go in and overcome objections and break into somebody's cybersecurity. So, I mean, it's very possible that the next false flag is blamed on AI or blamed on, artificial intelligence. It could very well be done. They were talking about giving AI the ability to have control over firearms. They already have AI robots that they use in the military, and that they're going to use in the military. And I think that when we start talking about AI and these subjects, that, that there is opportunity for change. But at the same time, we need to be aware of where we're at in this whole situation with artificial intelligence.
0: I mean, the Five Eyes intelligence agencies are warning that AI could dramatically increase the speed and sophistication of cyber attacks within months. We've seen what it does on meat processing plants, oil pipelines, the list goes on and on, airports.
1: your local water supply, right? Maybe they dump a little extra fluoride in there.
0: Power plants.
1: And AI hacks your, there's a lot of opportunity, and I think that's why the future is cybersecurity, because we need smart people in there to help create AI that can go ahead and be able to withstand and prevent, a lot of this. And I think the other answer is, do we digress and completely remove AI and make it illegal? Listen, I'm a libertarian. I don't like government. I don't like laws. But we're talking about some...
0: Sure. We'll get more of your thoughts in a moment.
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0: Where do you stand on artificial intelligence? We have time for a few more calls. 503-389-3131. Should we just regulate to get rid of it all? Man, that would make my social media feed so much better. There's all that AI junk out there. What say you, Kriston?
1: Well, I don't think AI should be outlawed permanently. Its use is what it should be allowed to do. One of the things I'm working on currently is I'm working on a documentary interviewing MKUltra survivors. And one of the survivors I interviewed on the Rundown Live, and this is already live streamed, it's just a public interview, it's not one that I did in person, claimed that the biggest concern they have is MKUltra techniques being applied via artificial intelligence, because artificial intelligence will know how to sway a population. It will know how to talk to your children to do things. Like you mentioned, people have committed suicide based on AI. I wouldn't be surprised if that came out to be some kind of government project, or they allowed it to happen. Or, you know, we're starting to talk about MKUltra and mind control and controlling people. And it usually starts with some form of trauma bond, some form of like traumatic experience. And we're dealing with a lot of people post-COVID who have had their college years basically stolen from them, or their high school years and or elementary school, and they lived in a very different world than we lived in, where cops handed out baseball cards and, you know, you went out there and you hung out and built tree forts in the woods. We're living in a very digital world, a very virtual world. Education is digital. And so when we talk about artificial intelligence, I think we need to limit it in some aspects, but I believe that there's this great ability for creative. Like my former co-host Don By Jr. is a movie writer. Wouldn't it be great if he wrote an Indiana Jones movie and was able to license out an AI version of Indiana Jones and be able to put that on the big screen because the story was great and AI created the video? Like, I think that's amazing. But at the same time, like, is it in the same category as, you know, George Lucas making AI with, or excuse me, Indiana Jones with humans? Maybe so. Maybe it's better. Maybe it's not. I think it needs to be regulated on some aspects, and we need to be concerned on how it's working. We even have AI Jesus out there, and I don't know if you know that, but people are sending their prayers to AI Jesus, and, you know, AI Jesus is going to be the answer. I think maybe that's what the Antichrist is. It's AI downloading itself into a human body and manifesting whatever, you know, the Saturn L God wants, you know. So,
0: and if you believe that, I've got oceanfront property here in Portland to send
1: right.
0: you.
1: that could never happen, you know. So
0: right. All right, Kriston, we've also seen researchers use this generative AI to design, as I was saying earlier in the program and you alluded to, functional viral genomes that replicated in laboratory experiments. So this is no longer tool. This is really a biological threat.
1: Well, let me ask the audience, why aren't we using it to cure cancer, or, you know, cure AIDS, or cure, you know, autoimmune dysfunctions like psoriasis, you know? But no, our first research is going to be create vaccines or create viruses for war. And I think we need to really talk about where humanity is as a culture and what is it that we stand for. Do we want it to be used for viruses? Or do we want it to be used for cures?
0: Yeah. And how much is too much? I mean, when AI can write malicious code, and we could argue that that it has in some cases designed biological systems, potentially automate these cyber attacks, maybe we do need a pause. I know that's not a popular opinion, and President Trump has taken some heat on that in the last few days.
1: Well, I think the question is if we pause and somebody keeps going, that this is the argument, right? This is the moral question is let's say we pause and China keeps going. And they pull ahead in the AI war, and they're going to say, well, do we want America to run the war, or do we want China to, you know, run the world? And, you know, it's kind of like the drug trade. You know, the Russians could have taken over the drug trade in America, but the CIA did. So he learned from George Floyd. Freeway Rick Ross, you know, and Gary Webb, excuse me. So, you know, I think that's the question is, and that's the argument. And I think, you know, people are saying Pandora's box is open, so this is what we should do. But do we allow, as a world, like, is this what's going to bring the new world order about? Is AI going to be the result? And they're going to use it to establish a global government where we must all adhere to AI law? Or is there going to still be private companies working offshore at some island where there is no law to create the better AI and try to sell it to some military, you know? And so we have all these things we need to look at, and I honestly don't know if I have the answer. Yonir caller said, well, it's already that way, so we should allow it. I don't know if that should be the answer. I think that we need to bring awareness, and that there is some human factor, that if we vote these congressmen out, we can change the law. We can't change, you know, we can change it locally. I think there's a difference between having AI for military and using it for defense versus AI surveilling all Americans and all, you know, all the time in real time. So I think we need to really look at the technology and use it where it's good and kind of try to make the laws around where it's not good and fix the issue.
0: Yeah. Well, Kriston, we always appreciate your insight, especially on this very timely topic. People have been sending me messages over the weekend. Are you going to be talking about this? And I said, yes. And then somebody just tonight, hey, are you going to be talking about it? And I'm like, tune in now if you can. But if you did miss any of the program, it's going to be up within just a couple of hours on podcast, and it's free for you to listen. So if you enjoy it, please share it around. And Kriston, tell the audience how they can tune into your program.
1: Yeah, sure, guys. GroundZeroPlus.com, the Rundown Live. It's been going on for 15 years. I was a key witness in the Ghislaine Maxwell, Jeffrey Epstein trial. Not witness, but a reporter in the, Jeffrey Epstein, Ghislaine Maxwell trial, Kyle Rittenhouse trial, covered many different things. And if you want to hear a different perspective that's independent, apart from the two-party system, check out Ground Zero Plus and the Rundown Live.
0: Absolutely, Kriston. It's always great to talk with you.
1: Thank you very much for having me on, Jeremy. I appreciate your show. It's pretty amazing, and everyone needs to go support Jeremy. Go to his website, you know, Into the Paranormal. Support him. Subscribe.
0: Oh, thank you. You're very, very kind. I appreciate that. Yeah, we have free things to do there as well. You can sign up for our newsletter and, of course, listen to all the shows for free. Our entire archive's up there, and we've got links to the guests. We've got it searchable, so if there's something that you want to find, it's easily available for you to do so. Appreciate those of you who hang out with me during the live program as well, and chat over on the website. That keeps it interesting. And of course, you can get your questions in that way. You can send them in via the contact page as well, if you would like, which is available at paranormalradio.com. We've got a really awesome week. I will just say, looking forward to tonight's program, tomorrow night's program, and the night beyond. I know you're going to want to be here, so please make plans to be here however you can, even if that means you need to arrange a babysitter. Get some child care so you can attend the program, because tomorrow night is going to be awesome. Looking forward to that. And the night after that, I can assure you as well, is going to be just as awesome as these two nights on the program. And if you, by all means, happen to miss any of it, you can just go to our website at paranormalradio.com, and you can listen back to the conversation. And our news is available up on the website. I thought we had like a minute less. I mean, you probably in the last minute are like, what is he doing? And yeah, I thought we had a minute less than we did. So I thought the music was going to start rolling about now. And it hasn't started rolling. And so now it has become completely awkward, but that's okay. because it's live and it's radio and things happen that way. But I just want to thank you for listening to the program. We will be back again tomorrow night, and it's going to be another great program. So come back at 7 p.m. Pacific, 10 p.m. Eastern. If you're not with us live and you pick us up on delay, we'd love to hear from you. You can just drop us a line through the website. Until we talk next time, somewhere between the paranormal and the abnormal, I'm Jeremy Scott. Good night.

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0: Well, check out this number. Nearly 60 million Americans deal with digestive issues. So we've got some fall recipes that offer a delicious fix. With us is Rachel Dykeman. She's an MS, RDN, CDN, registered dietitian, and a member of the Crohn's and Colitis Foundation's National Scientific Advisory Committee. And we are thrilled to have her with us. This is so, so important. Rachel, thanks for coming on.
1: Thank you so much for having me. I'm excited to be here.
0: So what are Crohn's disease and ulcerative colitis? A lot of people don't know.
1: Yeah, great question. So Crohn's disease and ulcerative colitis impact 1 in 100 Americans, and they are lifelong chronic conditions that cause inflammation in the digestive tract. And together, they're known as IBD, or inflammatory bowel disease. And one of the greatest daily challenges for people living with IBD, as well as any other digestive condition, is really figuring out what to eat, which is exactly why the Crohn's and Colitis Foundation created Gut-Friendly Recipes, which is a great online resource with over 500 dietitian-approved recipes specifically for people with Crohn's disease and ulcerative colitis, as well as other digestive conditions.
0: Yeah, so how does diet play a role for people managing IBD or other digestive problems?
1: Yeah, so for people with IBD and the millions of others living with other conditions like gastritis, IBS, reflux, diet can really help to manage symptoms. So the right foods can actually minimize irritation when the gut is inflamed. And then also in the long term, diet can help to keep the gut environment healthy and inflammation levels low to support long-lasting remission no matter which condition you're managing.
0: Yeah, I know you wanted to share some recipes with us today, and please do that. And why did you choose the certain recipes?
1: Yeah, we have four delicious gut-friendly recipes here today that really show how small changes can make a big difference in digestibility. So the first recipe we have is an orange mango strawberry smoothie, really delicious. Blending fruit into a smoothie actually helps to break down some of the fibers into smaller particle size so that they're a lot easier to digest. They're already broken down, easy on the gut. We also have an omelet here with basil and tomatoes, and an omelet contains eggs, which are such a great soft, lean protein, and the tomatoes are cooked nice and soft versus raw. We also have a chicken pita here with lean chicken breast, and finally chopped vegetables, which are generally a lot easier on the gut, a lot gentler than something like a big raw salad, for example. And then last but not least, we have a grilled salmon with salsa verde. And salmon is really rich in anti-inflammatory omega-3 fatty acids, so it's really great for the gut. And as you can see, these recipes really prove that you don't have to give up flavor or eat really bland foods to eat in a gut-friendly way. You can still have really exciting, delicious meals.
0: Yeah, and here we are talking about food, and of course, that's the first question. What can I eat? One of the first questions people ask when they're diagnosed with a digestive disease. So how does gut-friendly recipes help answer that you've just given us some great ones?
1: Yeah, so, and that really is one of the number one questions we hear from people with IBD as well as other digestive issues. And again, that's exactly why the foundation created gut-friendly recipes with over 500 dietitian-approved recipes.

0: recipes that are really built around what works. So for example, soft, lean proteins, which will provide the building blocks that the gut needs to heal and repair itself, vegetables that are prepared in ways so that they're nice and soft in texture and easier to break down, fruits you can blend into smoothies, healthy fats, gentle grains and starches. So ultimately, it really helps to take the guesswork and the stress out of what to eat and turns it into really practical, delicious, flavorful meals that the whole family can enjoy.
1: So, and then what are some of the simple everyday changes a family can make to support better gut health?
0: Yes, so you don't have to cook multiple different meals. Really, it's all about those small little changes that can make such a big difference. So for example, you can roast or steam a vegetable so that it's nice and soft for the person living with IBD or another digestive condition, while maybe the rest of the family enjoys that same vegetable raw, or maybe the whole family enjoys it cooked as well. You can also peel the skin off of something like a cucumber, for example, just to eliminate that extra layer of roughage, which can be a bit irritating when the gut is inflamed. And then also you can bake a protein instead of frying it. So for example, baking chicken instead of frying it, that's going to cut back on a lot of grease, and large fat portions can often be harder to break down when the gut is inflamed. So ultimately, everyone can still eat the same meal around the same table. You're not having to prepare multiple different things, and you don't have to skip out on flavor. Everyone can really feel like they're participating in the meal, and the person with the GI issue doesn't feel like they're singled out or having to be overly restricted.
1: Where can listeners, Rachel, go to find more recipes and resources?
0: Yes. So for more information and free recipes, you can go to gutfriendlyrecipes.org.
1: All right. Rachel Dykeman, registered dietitian and member of the Crohn's and Colitis Foundation National Scientific Advisory Committee. Thanks so much.
0: Thank you for having me.
1: As we continue here on this version of For Your Health, this is a big warning. More than 167,000 pounds of meat with false inspection labels have been recalled. And so what does that mean? It means check your meat, you know, when you go to the market, and specifically Star Meat Delivery. It's based in North Carolina. They're the ones that are doing the recall. It's raw pork and beef and goat products. They were distributed to a lot of restaurants and retailers. So actually, you as a consumer, there, you might know, I mean, you might go to a place where they sell this, but a lot of this would be restaurant too. The items were produced without the benefit of the federal inspection, bearing labels with a false USDA mark of inspection. That's what the USDA says. The products bear the number EST 1363, which does not have a federal grant of inspection and should be considered misbranded and unsafe to eat. I think this is the first time I've ever said that on these airwaves where I've talked about something being misbranded. I'm sure it's happened plenty of times, but I can't recall when I've talked about it. So anyway, you already know this story. Federal law requires all meat sold commercially to be inspected and passed to ensure that it's safe, wholesome, properly labeled, all of that, yada yada, which is important. And so this recall has been classified as class one. What is class one, my friends? And this is why I bring it up. It is the highest health risk, which is a health hazard situation where there is a reasonable probability that the use of the product will cause serious adverse health consequences or even death. So there's no gray area in this. This is not good. Now, there haven't been any confirmed reports of illness or any injury or any of that so far, but the meat was produced on several dates before September 22nd and was shipped to A&D Foods, their distributor in Georgia, before being sent to retailers and to restaurants. So 23 products are affected. That's a lot, including sliced ribeye, beef oxtail cut, beef short ribs. You get it. A full list of the recall of the products and labels, especially if you're somebody who you're concerned of where you live or where maybe you could be affected by this, has been published in an online statement. So you can go to the USDA website and you can check all of that out. And it was weird. It was just, I guess it's not weird because this is what they do, but it was discovered during a routine food safety inspection. The products had been vacuum sealed and packed into cardboard boxes for shipping. So the warning is the meat could also contain, allergens, harmful bacteria, other contaminants that pose that risk to consumer health and safety. So I guess really even shoppers and should look out for the false EST 1363 label, right? And here's the really scary part about this too. Some of the packaging might not show the label if the shop applied their own stickers with pricing and handling instructions. You know how that would be like sort of covered? So that is just something to be very, very careful and watchful for. It is pretty scary when you think about that. That it was it's just going out. It was vacuum sealed, whatever. It was ready to roll, and very easy to miss that. All right, this is scary. The dengue carrying mosquitoes have expanded their reach into new territories, including Florida. I got a notice about this, about wearing long sleeves, about that there are going to be people that were going to come door to door to knock, about telling you areas that are problematic to watch out for standing water. So the Department of Health confirmed that there was a death of an older woman on September 4th, and it was due to dengue fever. Wow. It's the first confirmed death in a larger dengue outbreak in that area, which they've seen 134 cases this past summer. In August, they issued a mosquito-borne illness alert because of the multiple acquired cases. So once you start getting those cases, you start to really, look at that. And the cluster of locally spread cases is a wild reminder that disease, which most Americans associate, which I do, with a faraway tropical vacation, is now increasingly possible to catch it at home. And dengue is often referred to, which is so scary to me, it's often referred to as the bone break fever disease. And that nickname, they say, is super earned. And what do I mean by, what do I mean by that? Well, dengue is often, people, when they get sick, they develop a sudden, high fever, along with a pounding headache, pain behind the eyes, deep aches in the muscles, joints, bones. They feel nauseous, and they get botchy rashes within a few days. Ooh, it sounds terrible. Anyway, look out for that, folks, maybe even in other places in the United States. And again, this is another edition of For Your Health.

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0: Year-round flea and tick protection is so important for your pet's overall health and wellness and your entire family's as well. I am really excited to have veterinarian Dr. Carrie Shaver on to tell us about the latest and greatest tips and preventatives that we all need to be aware of for all of you dog and cat owners out there. Doc, thanks so much for coming on.
1: Good morning, and thanks for having me.
0: So, what is it we need to know about to protect our dogs against fleas and ticks?
1: You know, as we head into the cooler months, many pet owners associate fleas and ticks with summer, but these parasites can remain active year-round. And we know that fleas and ticks can transmit diseases that put both pets and humans at risk. And on top of that, fleas can lead to serious allergic dermatitis in both dogs and cats. So staying up to date on flea protection is super important.
0: Yeah, so when you think about that, I mean, you've seen everything. Does it seem like you're seeing more of this, especially does it depend on the time of year?
1: We can see these diseases year-round. As families begin to prepare for fall activities and even the upcoming holiday travel, Bravecto Quantum can help provide continuous protection for pets and a peace of mind for those people who love them.
0: Yeah, so how can pet owners determine whether Bravecto Quantum is right for their dog?
1: The best place to start is by talking with your veterinarian, and together you can decide which option is right for your pet. With Bravecto, pet parents have choices. Bravecto Quantum is an in-clinic injection that can help protect dogs against fleas and most ticks for up to a year. This product is the first of its kind for flea and tick protection and has really changed the game in terms of parasite coverage and convenience.
0: Wow. So, Doc, any final tips where we can go for more information?
1: Yes, I always recommend being proactive and talking to your veterinarian to see if this is right for your dog. And another product that I would consider, especially if your dog visits dog parks or needs to stay into a kennel, would be Nubivac Intratrac Oral BBPI, which protects dogs against canine parainfluenza virus and Bordetella bronchoseptica, which are two main causes of canine cough.
0: Oh, yeah. In what ways have Merck Animal Health's partnership with the Street Dog Coalition and the National Education for Assistance Dog Services furthered your commitment to improving the well-being of both animals and people?
1: Yeah, so the Bravecto Cares program supports organizations like the Street Dog Coalition and NEEDS. The Street Dog Coalition helps provide free veterinary care for pets of people experiencing homelessness, while NEEDS provides service dogs for individuals with disabilities, both of which align with Merck Animal Health's mission to support the well-being of all animals.
0: Yeah, boy. Such great information. We are so appreciative. Dr. Carrie Shaver, you serve as the Associate Director of Veterinary and Professional Services for Merck Animal Health. And, boy, I'm sure you've seen it all, right?
1: We see a lot, for sure.
0: Well, we appreciate you coming on. Thank you so much.
1: Thanks so much. Bye-bye.
0: All right, this is a pretty big story. A federal judge granted CNN, Politico, and MS Now a temporary restraining order requiring the White House to, restore the outlet's hard pass press credentials. The order requires the defendants, excluding the president, as well as their agents and representatives, to immediately return, reinstate, and restore, that's the way the court worded it, the White House hard pass press credentials held by those that had them, the employees of CNN, MS Now, and Politico. So the judge was Timothy Kelly. He granted the media organization's request in this ongoing case, cable news networks versus Trump, after their credentials were revoked on September 18th, according to the court order. Now, how does this work? The temporary restraining order will remain in effect for 14 days unless otherwise ordered by the court. So, and what Kelly said was, He had some skepticism about the arguments that the stories it cited as justification for revoking the outlet's press credentials raised national security concerns. So he described the stories identified by the administration, because that's what they had to do, as just routine, and said he was, again, skeptical is the word he used a couple of times, that the government's stated interest in safeguarding national security was the actual motivation for revoking the hard passes. He said that the president did not mention national security concerns when he announced the ban. So this is pretty interesting. And when you look at this, Kelly said, nothing in the record that predates this suit suggests that the revocation of the plaintiff's hard passes was motivated by national security concerns. I mean, that was it. That's in the filing. And now watching this for 14 days will be something to see, because that the clock is on right now. So what other evidence or what else could the administration do in their pursuit of having these news organizations banned? Because this is definitely a thorn in the president's side. And actually, it's a good thing for us to do an unofficial poll. What do you think? Thumbs up or thumbs down on the ban? You can send me your thoughts. Just say up on the ban or down the ban at kate@katedelaneyradio.com, kate@katedelaneyradio.com. It's one of those things where you think about, and hard passes are hard to get. I mean, the clearance you need required for it is something else. I've said this before. The main thing is you don't have to like somebody's slant in the media, some version of the media, something you don't like. And I mean, it is different times. But the fact that we have a free press, thank goodness, we really do not want to not have a free press. And so to me, that's what you have to look at. What does that mean when you look at the First Amendment? And the president said he totally supports the First Amendment. He said he just feels that they're targeting him, basically, that it's fake news. And then you'd have to prove that. So how do you prove that? And that's what the judge is saying, that what they cited as national security, because that became the thing, not what was initially said, that there wasn't any proof of that. But I mean, overall, just if we were having a First Amendment conversation, you just would not want that to go away. Trust me, because I've been in those communist places where people are force-fed. That's it. I mean, they're force-fed whatever Putin wants out there, whatever China wants out there, and there's not those alternatives. And that's why we see that in Iran. That's why, so when there were so many protests, they want to find out what's happening, and they can't, because it's just such a blackout and such a black hole. And that's the beauty of America, is we can totally disagree and think it's nonsensical, some of the opinions people have, but you have the ability to just tune it out. But this is what the president's saying, that why should they have access? So to me, this is a really fascinating, from the legal perspective, even case to follow. So we'll be checking in on what's happening there. There's no question about that. All right, I want to go to something else that I saw, just one of those odds and ends that I think is really kind of interesting. In looking at AI, and we talk about, AI, and just even the other day, we had Anthropic and OpenAI's CEOs that were at the UN, and they were talking about, you know, slowing things down, and the concerns and whatnot. Then I saw a story about, could AI save our beaches? And an MIT spin-out coastal assembly is deploying this hexagonal concrete reef structure, a couple of them actually, off the Maldives to trap sand while letting currents flow through, and the beach has already doubled in size. Are you kidding me? The project, here's the AI part. The project uses AI to analyze satellite imagery and predict erosion patterns at 900 global sites, a process that once took months and now takes a day. That's huge. When you look at beach erosion, that's a big story. That's a big story in the United States on the Atlantic side and on the West Coast. I mean, even in talking about the fact that we've got this horrible weather that's hitting the East Coast. One of the things I've said over and over again the last couple of days is beach erosion, huge waves, and I've seen it. I've seen how different a beach can look because I live in that territory, and it's shocking what happens. So the fact that you could use AI to do this is phenomenal. And so therefore that's a good use, right? I would say we can't argue against that. And Coastal Assembly is a project that was started at MIT. It's made its way to the Maldives, like I said, to reverse the coastal erosion, and it's worked. I mean, what they're seeing is pretty incredible. I mean, vanishing coastlines have put 1.2 billion people at risk. This is the other part of it, of displacement by 2050. And so if you've got something effective with an AI intervention that could help some of these communities stay intact for much longer, that's a really, really big deal. I mean, the beach I talked about, it's doubled in size, coral, fish, marine life. They now have a new habitat. Yay! Good news. Thanks to all of you, my friends, for listening to the show. Jason, great job on the technicals. Make it count, everybody.
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0: Dinner time in D.C. I'm Chris DeMeo, Fox News. President Trump says he and China's president made tremendous strides on issues facing the two nations, hosting the leader for a White House state dinner on Thursday night.
1: President Trump gifting Chinese President Xi Jinping an American Eagle statue.
2: May all of our people know a future of harmony, peace, and success.
1: China's president thanking President Trump for the hospitality, saying the two reached a common understanding on many issues. Adding the U.S.-China relationship stands at a new historical starting point. The two leaders discussing the Middle East, Ukraine, and artificial intelligence Thursday, with President Xi stressing the need for AI to remain under human control. They also agreed to support each other in hosting this year's Asia-Pacific Economic Cooperation Summit set for November in China and the G20 Summit set for December in Miami. Kristen Goodwin, Fox News.
0: Israeli Prime Minister Benjamin Netanyahu addressing the United Nations General Assembly on Thursday, discussing topics including the war with Iran.
3: Dozens of diplomats did not stick around to hear what the Israeli Prime Minister had to say. Netanyahu calling them out for the show of defiance and defending Israel's military action against Iran.
4: If there are any other moral cowards, devastating Iran's nuclear facilities was hard. But for me, it was one of the easiest decisions.
3: Outside the UN, the NYPD says officers arrested at least 100 protesters who were blocking traffic and refusing to disperse.
0: That's Fox's Chanley Painter. A man who was wounded during the 2024 assassination attempt of President Trump in Butler, Pennsylvania, has died. James Copenhaver was 76. A statement issued on behalf of his family didn't specify that his death was related to the injuries he suffered at the rally. 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
0: Iranian President Masoud Pezeshkian, with an exclusive interview on Fox's Special Report. Pezeshkian, through a translator, denied Tehran wants to build a nuclear bomb.
9: If we wanted to reach a weaponization,
10: what about moving it out of the country?
9: We would have done it.
0: Pezeshkian says his country doesn't want conflict with Washington. An energy grid upgrade is on the way in more than 20 states.
11: With energy demand soaring, driven by artificial intelligence power needs, the U.S. Energy Department now plans to spend nearly $2 billion to make existing power grids more efficient so they can produce more electricity. Energy Secretary Chris Wright calls it a quick way to lower prices and increase reliability, using fibers already in the transmission lines to, for instance, measure real-time weather conditions and steer power away from congested or overloaded paths. Opposition to AI data centers has been growing over cost and usage concerns, with construction of new power plants not able to keep up. Funding for the power grid upgrades comes from the Biden-era bipartisan infrastructure law, to be matched by funding from recipients, including utilities and state agencies. Lisa Brady, Fox News.
0: A defense company in Seattle is developing AI-guided vehicles for the military.
12: There's no set road out here. No one behind the wheel. Just a massive off-road machine with sophisticated cameras and sensors thinking its way through the valleys of central Washington. That's the leap from remote-controlled tech to fully autonomous. Overland AI, a Seattle defense tech startup, is behind it all. The company landed a nearly $20 million production contract with the Marine Corps. They tell Fox the vehicles could help bridge the last tactical mile logistics gap by automating ammunition resupply and reducing risks to warfighters. But the tech goes beyond resupplying. The machines can send back vital battlefield information, and future models could be equipped to help shoot down enemy drones.
0: Fox's Sarah Legray in North Bend, Washington. I'm Chris DeMeo. This is Fox News.

0: fifth week in a row, mortgage rates on the rise. Plus, coming up at the tail end of the hour, we go to Hawaii for a conversation with Dr. Teresa Wee. She'll teach us great ways where you and your family can stay in shape. I'm Kate Delaney, but first, we roll into the rundown here at the top of America Tonight. Big news is that I think the news media that was locked out of the White House has been let back in. That and the nor'easter, the big concerns about that. What a next couple of days, what it's going to be like for people. And also President Xi's summit and the visit and what that has been like, from China to Washington, D.C. But we're going to start with the judge that ordered the Trump administration to restore White House access to CNN, MS Now, and Politico. What happened was some CNN staff people were unable to get in to the White House early Thursday morning, so the lawyer representing them filed a motion right away to try to have that lifted, to gain that access, and that's what happened. So they've been allowed back into the White House for 14 days. It was an emergency request for a hearing on Thursday morning, and in those early mornings, the federal judge, Timothy Kelly, ordered the Trump administration to, temporarily reinstate CNN, MS Now, and Politico's access to the White House after they were banned from the premises by President Trump. In the ruling, what he specifically said, and I've said this now a couple of times, he said it in the first hour, but if you're just hopping on, he said that he found the revocation of reporters' press badges were done without constitutional adequate due process. And the ruling came just hours before the president welcomed Chinese leader Xi Jinping to the White House, which meant journalists should have been able to return to work, and they did. Some of the staffers, though, were initially refused, and that's what happened. So because of what the judge ruled, they are able to go back in, and they did go back in. And Kelly ordered the Justice Department to respond, and they did by 12:30. So what Kelly specifically pointed to, because you say, okay, well, what's that based on? He said that the arguments offered little to back up the assertion that national security interests were at stake. After the ban went into effect, the president and his lawyer said the outlets had their access revoked because their past reporting raised national security concerns. And the judge said that is not the case. He said that's not what the president said when he announced he was banning plaintiffs, the organizations I mentioned, from the White House. Instead, he focused on the lack of truthfulness and negativity of the reporting. But we haven't seen the last of this because, I don't know, maybe we have after this restraining order. Maybe this will be the end of it, but maybe not. I mean, would it push further? There wasn't anything about an appeal. But the first mention of national security, that's the first time that was heard, and that was heard in what was filed and why there was that emergency filing. But you get it. I'm going around the bend here and going down a rabbit's hole. You understand exactly why that happened, and wow, interesting. So keep an eye on it. Does this bubble up into something else? And does a future call as to whether who gets the hard pass? You know, usually you just get the hard pass. You might not agree with them. We've seen lots of reporters argue with presidents and presidents that just have their certain people that are the thorn in their side. So the Big Island is bracing for hurricane force winds of over 75 miles an hour. Hopefully they don't get any kind of a direct hit. It doesn't look that way, but they're going to have to deal with tropical storm Nola thing toward that. Their area could have widespread power outages and all of that. The big concern on the mainland is the fact that you got this nor'easter, and it really is going to lead to some coastal flooding without a doubt. I mean, we could see some heavy, well, we know we're going to see heavy, heavy rain when it comes to Atlantic City, Ocean City, just outside of those coastal areas in North Carolina, or just there in the North Carolina area. You know, we were talking about feet of the waves height, rather, that could be up to maybe 12 feet is, wow. That is what ultimately can kill you with the in the erosion department. It's really, really, really tough to. It's really, really tough when that happens because you're those low-lying areas. There's just not much you can do with that other than weather the storm, so to speak. I mean, I bet that's where that expression came. Weather the storm. That's what you have to do. So pay attention if you're in any of the areas listening to me where there's that beach, where beach is very, very close to you and you're on that Atlantic border. Yikes. President Trump and Xi, this seems to be pretty friendly from the photos and some of the video that you see released. There's a big ceremony at the White House, state dinner, all of that. This just, you know, a long day of meetings and on the table, we know artificial intelligence, safety, Taiwan, trade, the Iran war, minerals, the critical minerals during their bilateral meeting on Thursday. I think it's super important. He hasn't been back to Washington. He was there for a state dinner and a visit with the Obama administration in 2015. So it's pretty historic to have him back. I mean, what the president said is, look, Melania and I are honored to host you in Washington as President Xi becomes the first ever Chinese leader to make a second formal state visit to America, which is true and very unusual. I thought it was a great move to go out to the base and greet the Chinese delegation and the president, you know, to greet him there instead of wait for them to come to the White House. And so they've made, I guess, a bunch of strides in their conversations, and maybe they'll get a more balanced relationship when it comes to trade. And what about, you know, we know that Xi is very partial to soybeans, American farmers, and all the conversations he's had. Maybe something else changes there. And ranchers, I mean, who knows where that goes. Certainly one of the conflicts, and there's several inflection points, but is Iran. And there was no mention of that specifically during the president's remarks on Thursday morning, but, you know, China is offering support to Iran amid this conflict with the U.S. and, of course, Israel, you could throw into that, too. What happens when they walk away? That's the key thing. When they walk away, do we see anything that happens that's different? All right, mortgage rates. If you are looking for a house, bad news, because the mortgage rates are now back at 7. So if you were getting a 30-year, you know, do the math on that. That's hundreds of extra dollars. And that's where people, that's where it's tough when you're selling, because people back off. They think they want to move somewhere, or they've had a design on a house, maybe even where they live, but their whole life they want to get in that house, they like that house, and I know people like that. But when it goes high and you start to look at the price of things, you start to add up all the numbers, the dream just doesn't become a reality. And because we saw low numbers for so long, when they started to creep beyond 3 and even higher, that's when people, I think, got a little bit skittish. And of course, with inflation and looking at the gas prices because of what's happening with Iran, Americans are looking for a big break sometime soon. Like I said, at the tail end of this, I'm going to introduce you to my friend, Dr. Teresa Wee. Hang through. I'll meet you on the flip side.
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0: this time around on Author's Corner, perfect time to have somebody who knows what it's like to preach the word, so to speak, from the female point of view, in a sense, but I don't think the congregation would have cared either way because incredibly popular. Jean Webb Davis has written a book called A Word from Brother Jean. Jean, thanks so much for coming on.
1: Thank you. I'm glad to be here.
0: So let's talk about your book. First of all, why did you write this book?
1: Well, I didn't plan to write a book in the first place. I hadn't even thought about it, and I was just writing a column for my church newspaper. But after 2 years of writing the column, I realized that I had something maybe that was of special value because it was simple and humorous, and it had ways to describe what it's like to live your life with God in charge and with the Spirit of God present and available to support and guide you. And so I thought, well, gosh, maybe more people need to be hearing about this. So I thought maybe I needed to write a book, and that's how it got started.
0: Yeah, and so you said it, you threw in a lot of humor, because I think sometimes that's what's missing, that people have, let's say they're secular people, they think,
1: yes,
0: there's no sense of humor here, but that's not true at all, right?
1: Well, I try to make, I mean, yes, it is humorous a lot, because I guess that I am just naturally, and so I don't think I could do it without being humorous, so there you go.
0: But, yeah. So in writing these stories for the church newspaper that really exploded in a very big congregation where lots of people followed you and, of course, followed what was happening, what was that like coming up with the subjects for the columns?
1: Well, it was pretty easy because I have lots of stories in my life. You see, I'm actually 86, and so I've had a lot of stories for a long time, and I just remembered some of these stories and how they applied to living with God in your life and what this meant and how to do it. And usually it was something funny that happened, you know. And so I just put it together, and each chapter is only about 2 pages long. So I don't tell these stories for pages and pages. I tell the stories, and I show how these show us how we can live with God in our lives. And I feel that most of the stories end up with the God part being quite profound. But it's simple in the first place and humorous sometimes. And then when I get down to talking about God, it can be profound, and there can be a lot of wisdom in that.
0: Yes, absolutely. And one of the things that you tackle is something that we see what's always things that are happening in the world. And so what do you do? How do you find hope for joy and peace when the world around you is so chaotic?
1: Right. Well, you have to be grounded in God. You have to have put your life in God's hands, and you have to have accepted that God is in charge and that you will look to God for your solace and your help and your strength. And once that happens, then everything changes focus, because you do have a means for help, even if it's not taking you out of the terrible stuff that's happening, but it's helping you find a way to adjust and to make the best of things.
0: Yeah.
1: And that's a whole long story, isn't it?
0: It is, but you're right, making the best of things, absolutely. And speaking of that, you were 55 and you became a Methodist minister in Dallas, Texas. What was that like?
1: Well, it was kind of difficult because I had been teaching school music, public school music, for 30 years. And a lot of the ministers in the conference, I'd been teaching their children, you know. And they said, oh, you shouldn't quit teaching our children music because that's what's good. And, you know, why bother being a minister when here's something you can do good? But, you see, way back in the 40s and 50s, I knew that I was meant to be a preacher. And there just weren't any women preachers in the Methodist Church in those days. And so I couldn't do that. And so I thought, well, I'm musical. I'll just be a minister of music. And so that's what I did. And I studied organ, and I became very good at the organ and piano and singing and choirs and all that sort of thing. And so I had a whole lifetime of teaching and singing and playing and everything, but it was totally inadequate. It was not what I wanted to do and was meant to do. But these preachers in the conference, they thought, oh, she's so good at music, why does she want to do this? So yeah, it was hard, and I just had to just do it anyway, because this is what I was meant to do and had been putting off. And now, of course, they have all kinds of women ministers, and so once I saw that, my husband particularly pushed me. He said, Jean, you've got to go ahead and do this. And so I did. I went to seminary and got started.
0: And for you, what was that like? How did you win the congregation over after all that work?
1: It was very simple. Very simple. Because I didn't have any trouble. Although the first time they met me after I had been appointed, they said, what are we going to do? Because they never had a woman preacher out in the country church where I was. And they said, what are we supposed to call you and everything like that? And I said, and that's when I thought of the name that my husband had teasingly called me when I first started seminary, and that was Brother Gene. And so I said, well, I guess you can call me Brother Gene. And so they thought that was hilarious, you know?
0: Right.
1: And so they were laughing about it, and I was laughing about it, and things just got off fine. And from then on, I didn't have any trouble at all.
0: Wow. See, so then again, there's that humor. So the humor were using in the columns, that you really had this heartfelt desire, but because you were a woman and it was the wrong time for that, because when you looked around, there was nobody doing that. And then
1: nobody.
0: Your husband encouraged you, though. So how great is that? You had a husband,
1: yes,
0: who was like, yeah, you need to be there on the pulpit. You need,
1: yes,
0: to preach.
1: Yes.
0: That is something, right, to have a man like that?
1: Yes. Right. It really was. It really was. It made all the difference. And my father was a minister, too, and my husband was a minister, and my father certainly encouraged me also. But, you know, he had plans, oh, you're going into music, you can direct orchestras and all that. Well, that wasn't what I wanted to do. It just wasn't.
0: Right, you wanted to do the other. Here's the thing. If I'm the director of the choir and you've done music all that time, I would be intimidated looking over at Brother Gene. I'd be like, oh, boy, I can't get away with that. What am I? This has got to be perfect. Were you easy on your musical people?
1: Well, I didn't have that many years, actually, working in the pulpit. At my first little church, I think I ended up playing the piano for services. I had forgotten about that. The choir director directed the choir, but I accompanied her. See, I always get stuck into that because there's people never seem to have enough pianists or organists or whatever to go around. So I did them both, and that's all right.
0: Yeah, so actually you were like the, it's funny, they call it the one-man band. You were the one-man preacher. You could go back and forth, like, all right, we're going to take a pause here, and you move over, and then you do a little piano, and so perfect is that. So, you know, it's interesting. You talk about it's all about hope. So give us a little hope. Should we still feel hopeful in these darker times?
1: Well, we don't feel hopeful if we don't know about God being there with us, and God's presence, the Spirit of God, His presence in our lives is what gives us the possibility to hope. And if we don't have that, if we have rejected that or turned it aside or left the church and you're not involved with God being present in this situation, you don't have the help that you need. It's very scary to be out there alone. But once you recognize that God is here all around us and in our hearts and in our lives, and God will hold us together and encompass us with His loving arms, and so that we have the possibility of great joy and peace and wholeness, even when the bad times come and terrible things happen, and our dear loved ones are died by the COVID and things like that, we still can trust in God because God gives us the ground for all of this.
0: Yeah, perfect place to end this. Brother Gene, I love it. Very, very funny, and you are very loquacious in your book, and it's excellent. So a word from Brother Gene. Thank you.
1: Thank you for having me.
0: Pick it up on Amazon, everybody, and thanks for listening to this version of the show.

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1: Curcumin products on the market. Hi, I'm Dr. Mitch. Since most chronic diseases have inflammation, our optimized curcumin seems to be a perfect addition to any nutritional program. It makes sense to me that preventing or reducing inflammation is a key component to our overall health. The Mayo Clinic found that curcumin can decrease swelling and inflammation, has antioxidant properties, and research suggests that curcumin can prevent cancer, or at least slow the spread of cancer, and in many instances make chemotherapy more effective. It protects our healthy cells even from radiation. 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

0: crazy. But he's a part of me, like my arms and legs, so I'll be his. No time for tired. Nothing can disable this love. He needs me, but I'm the lucky one, even though I need help now and then.
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0: The happy, healthy revolution. What do you think about when you think of that? I think about I want some more of it. And it's just one of several books we're going to talk to Dr. Teresa Wee about. And she joins us from her office in Hawaii. How lucky is she? And we are thrilled to have you on this show. I mean, people talk, and you know, you've been a doctor, you know, you're only 25, but you've been a doctor for a while. You look so great. And you've seen it all. So did that, was that part of what made you want to write the book?
1: Yeah. You know, over the 40 years as a pediatrician, I've seen a trend of families becoming more unhealthy. We're in a pediatric obesity crisis recently, and COVID-19 put so many layers of physical and mental and emotional problems to our families. So I was a working mother, you know, with four children myself, and so I understand these struggles.
0: And what do you think it is? It's a combination of fast food, just the habits, you know, all of it. And you talk about it in your book. You really do a great job. You lay it out. But it's a combo, right?
1: Yeah. I think every parent wants to do the best job for their child. But in our fast-paced world, there's so much to do. So we resort to whatever is more convenient. And we begin to lose our priorities, which is really our children are longing for us to just spend 5 or 10 minutes every day with them. Know that they mean a lot. We love them. They're the best thing that ever happened to them. And so we're losing that.
0: What a shame. And in trying to do that and seeing this epidemic and trying to figure it out and unlock it, you've worked with a whole bunch of people, and you and I have talked before, and you've had incredible success. So tell us about some of that.
1: Yeah, so as a working mother, when I was 40 years old, I was struggling with my four kids. I saw them becoming more unhealthy. Two of them were gaining weight, and I just said, "Whoo, time out. You know, we gotta regroup." So I started making just small baby changes, you know, one at a time. And lo and behold, it was really great. I sat down, you know, with everyone, all six of us, including my husband. Okay, we're gonna have chores. Even if you're 3 years old, you're gonna have chores. And we're gonna have more family meals, and you're gonna help me with the prep of food, and we're going to have more routine, you know. So I took it very slowly, and lo and behold, I started sharing these tips with my families, and people came back to me and said, "Wow." So I started seeing changes happening, and I said, "Oh, this is great."
0: And that's what it's about, right? You, is the small steps. I think that people feel like it's all or nothing. Like, if I can't just wave the magic wand, come on, doc. I mean, I just want something that in a week I'll be down, you know, 50 pounds. We could talk about what people now are doing, but it's not about that. It is about the small changes.
1: It's about the small changes that will sustain a lifetime. And I think in our fast-paced world, we want the solution right away, quickly. Everybody's going to lose 10 pounds in the next 2 months. Or we're going to get this program and drink this solution, gelatin solution, and everyone's going to lose weight. There's no easy path, you know. And what I found was key is working together as a family, you know, getting everybody on board. And that's the hard part is really, you know,

0: Knowledge is power, and you have to talk to your family and say, health is very important. We can't continue down this road. So that's what I try to preach, is how important our health is.
1: Yeah, and that's all of this is in the book. Tell us more about the book.
0: Yeah, so the book is basically, I started doing free family workshops for my families. They had to sign a contract, you know, and include even the normal weight siblings, the parents, even the grandparents if they lived in the home. And so I went through a 5-week module, and just everyone in the group just felt so, you know, depression scores were so much better. People felt empowered, encouraged. They wanted to start taking that first step. Every family's different. So in the book, you can start with whatever need that your family wants. Is it sleep? Is it the eating? Is it the activity? Is it, you know, communication? So in the book, you know, is basically the workshop that I had presented to many families, and I've now presented it to 3 national conventions.
1: Wow. Yeah, because I can see why it would be so popular, because when you and I talked before, even you were telling me about how you got involved, where you're like, okay, we're going to walk, you know, yeah. We'll meet and we'll walk, because that's something, that's movement.
0: Yeah. So talking about walking, I started, the whole community started coming to me, not only my patients, they said, I want to be a part of your family workshops. And I said, you're not even my patient. You're my neighbor, but you're not my patient. So then I decided I wanted to do something for the community. So 10 years ago, I founded my nonprofit organization, Walk with a Doc Oahu, and I've been doing it. We just celebrated our 10th anniversary. So every week I meet with the community. I get 40 to 50 people each Saturday. And I have a new health tip. We warm up. We have 3 walking paths. We regroup, cool down. And the social connection, it's 80% seniors, but I just love it. And everyone is encouraged. And it's just wonderful to really have a doc there with you walking side by side.
1: Wow, and that, I mean, there you go with revolution, the happy, healthy revolution, getting yeah. people together. And that's also when you talk about loneliness or depression, that's a way yes. for people to get out.
0: Yes, yes, and being out in nature, fresh air. I mean, Hawaii has the best weather, so why not? And it's been such a rewarding experience for me. Even though I'm a pediatrician, I'm really trying to just preach wellness for everyone. And even as seniors, we want to be sharp. We don't want dementia. We want to have that healthy last decade. And so I'm just trying to get my community healthier.
1: One of the things we also talked about is, I think there's something about being depraved. Like, you mean I can never have a McDonald's hamburger or any fast food hamburger? And you made such a good point that always stuck with me, and it's something that I do even. It's still rare because I try not to do that. But if I'm in that situation, what am I doing? Okay, so take it off the bun, or take one of, you know, take the lid off. And that's what you said. And you're saving calories that way.
0: Yeah, you know, here in Hawaii, we love our rice. But what I do when I make my little Tupperware, I put white cabbage and sprinkle a little bit of rice on top of my, you know, and then put my entree on top. There's so many things you can do. You can, you know, you don't have to be perfect. So what I say in the book are just practical tips to help you just take that first step, which is what you were talking about. Just simple ways to make shortcuts and still enjoy life.
1: Does it make you feel good that, first of all the people are coming to the walk, whether they're older or not, and that people are gravitating toward your tips? I know when you and I talked before and I recommended your book to several people, everyone got it. And it really helped them because their mindset was different. It wasn't, I have to just take something quick, whatever the magic secret is, to just get there. Because then you have to stay there. And that's also part of your point. is it has to become a lifestyle, or you'll lose all the weight. I'm sure you've seen this, where people are so excited. Wow, I lost 50 pounds. I lost 80 pounds. I even lost 20 pounds. And then they gain it back and more sometimes.
0: And that's so harmful to do that yo-yo thing. And so what I'm preaching is, you know, the slower the change, the more permanent it is. And, you know, I think if you get the whole family on board, everyone becomes encouraged. You know, you cheer each other on. If you have a bad day, shake it off, start again the next day. And that's what I'm trying to just tell people is don't give up, you know, have that grit, have that persistence, because, you know, and your brain will say, hey, I'm successful here. Next week, let's try cutting back on soda. Or next month, let's just try to eat one vegetable every day. It's just taking it step by step. And you're right. If, you know, all these GLP-1s, people are losing weight, but they need to be working. They need this book. They need to be understanding that habits need to change, because if you decide to stop that, you know, you should have been doing this all along and having develop a healthier lifestyle. And of course, we don't want our children to have to use these new drugs as well.
1: Right. And so, and that's where we started. You talked about the epidemic that you're seeing with children. And as you mentioned, you're a pediatrician, and that has to be scary to see kids that are coming in that are twice what they should normally be weighing or more.
0: Yes. And we're seeing these chronic illnesses in our teenagers, you know, pre-diabetes, non-alcoholic fatty liver disease, hypertension, all of these, you know, over 40 years, when I first started, we never saw this, but now it's becoming so common, and our healthcare industry is not going to support all of this. And I just want families to know that don't give up. You know, there's a light at the end of the tunnel. Walk alongside me.
1: Stay with us as we have much more to talk about with Dr. Wee joining us from Hawaii. That's on the flip side here on ATN.
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0: And we're back with Dr. Teresa Wee, the two books she's written, My COVID-19 Diary, and of course, The Happy, Healthy Revolution. I love it. The Working Parent's Guide to Achieve Wellness and, you know, a family, as a family unit. I mean, that's it. The Working Parent's Guide to Achieve Wellness as a Family Unit. Who doesn't want that? Doc, we've been talking about that. And you also have something along those lines that's brand new. Tell us about that.
1: I have a new online program as well, where parents can actually go and buy the program and take it step by step according to their own pace.
0: Wow. And so that's the way they could take their time, like you say.
1: Yeah.
0: And do it at your pace, and then not have to just follow along as quickly as possible.
1: And in your own home, and you know, everyone has different parenting styles, but it's important that what I'm showing is not a program that you have to stick to. It gives you the foundation, and then you can use it to help you decide on routines and schedules.
0: And again, that's what it is, that happy, healthy revolution. When people read the book, and you really have weaved it into the conversation, what do you hope the takeaway is?
1: I tell a little bit about my personal story. When I was 54 years old, my husband, also that age, he died suddenly, unexpectedly. And I share this story because I want people to know that no matter your losses, your problems, your situation, there is always hope. You have to have the faith that things can make a turn. You just have to make that choice. Don't let fear guide you, and just plunge into the pool and take that step, that first step. That's the hardest. We procrastinate. And hopefully this book will give you that, will give you that catapult to move into action, because you can have all the knowledge in the world, but if you're not taking action, you know, that's the problem we all have. We're very fearful, and we might think, oh, we're going to fail, so I'm not even going to start it. But hopefully this book gives you a little inspiration, motivation, encouragement.
0: I love it. It's such a good read, and it's really for anyone, by the way, I would say that.
1: Any age, not only parents, grandparents, caregivers, just anyone who has any interest in health.
0: Exactly. And then you wrote a book, My COVID-19 Diary. Tell us about that.
1: Yeah. In it, when COVID started in Hawaii, I love journaling, so I started to write it in my journal, and then I said, you know, I'm going to share it with my Facebook friends and family. That was a way to keep in touch, because we were really locked down. I started writing daily blogs where I would write how I'm feeling, what was happening, and these are things that I'm doing to stay healthy. So I do a tip every day. And I ended it with a scripture that hopefully, you know, someone might want to read. And, you know, after 1 month, I said, I'm going to stop. And everyone said, no, we're waiting for it, like the daily newspaper. So, and I had readers from all over the world reading it. So finally, my publisher of the other book said, you've got to put it in a book. Oh, that was a lot of work, but it's My COVID-19 Diary, Practical Tips and Scriptures for Improbable Times from an American Doctor. And I've had so many people come up and tell me that they keep it on their bedstand. They just open up the page to any entry, and they just receive a lot of encouragement.
0: Right, because it's still practical to use that now, even if we're not in COVID.
1: Yeah, we're in post-COVID, but there's, you know, I mean, our life is full of problems, struggles, challenges, and I think sometimes we just need a little uplifting messages once in a while.
0: Yeah. Do you think when people get that and they take it in, that it's also the psychological side? You know, you mentioned sleep, and we talked about exercise and eating, but also mentally.
1: Yeah, I think the mental and emotional damage that COVID-19 did, the isolation, there's so much there, and depression. And I really think that you know, if you are stuck, you know, don't be ashamed or afraid of seeking help. And, you know, when I was 40 years old with four children going crazy, I could not sleep for 1 year. I had to self-diagnose myself. I lost weight. I had no interest in anything. My husband's an internal medicine doctor. He said, "What's wrong with you?" I said, "I don't know." So I've gone through depression twice. Once when I had that extreme burden of raising four children and working 6 days a week as a pediatrician, and also after he passed away suddenly at 54. But I want to tell people, I share this story because it really did help me. You know, get the help that you need. Some people feel like, oh, I'm going to work through this myself. No, get the professional help, and it will open your eyes and hopefully lead you down the right path.
0: Right, because you find a safe space and you can get those feelings out, right?
1: Yes, yes. So always better. And even for your children, right now our child psychiatrists and psychologists are overloaded, but don't be afraid to seek the help that anyone at any age needs, because there have been so many losses since the pandemic.
0: Oh boy, no kidding. So when's your next book coming out? We need another one from you.
1: Well, you know, I have 10 years of weekly health tips from Walk with a Doc. I have them in all these binders, and I'm thinking of picking my best 365 health tips and putting it in a book.
0: Oh, I love that. Oh, Doc, I love that. That would be so good. I love
1: it. You know, I'm 72, and I'm... You know, whatever time God gives me, I want to make the best use of it, and this is my mission. After my husband died, I thought that there's no sense in going on, but you know, you when you lose something so powerful, you get that new identity and that new mission. So I really want to share with people that grief is a lifelong journey. I sure do miss him, but you know, I hope he's proud of me, and I'm trying to carry on his legacy.
0: Well, I'll tell you what, I cannot believe 70s, no way. You look like, a day over 50. I'm not kidding you. You are look incredible. I bet you are the picture of health. I bet you drink a ton of water and everything else you're supposed to do, right?
1: Well, I try to live it as best I can. I'm not perfect. No one's perfect.
0: Go and get these books. You are such a delight. Thank you so much for coming on.
1: Thank you, Kate. I really enjoyed this. Thank you for helping me spread the word.
0: Yeah, get it to the world. Let's get the word out to the world for sure. And we'll look for that next book too coming up eventually, because I'm going to prod you to get that one out too as well. So thanks, Doc.
1: Thank you. Aloha.
2: Wow, talk about being stress-free. Imagine living in Hawaii. I mean, it could be stressful for some people, but because you got to deal with weather situations and all of that. But I don't know. There is really something very relaxing and inviting about being in any of those spots in Hawaii. I've been blessed enough to have had the good fortune to go there a couple of times. One was a trip that was completely paid for by a friend in broadcasting who got a wonderful surprise trip. But anyway, that's a story for another time. Chronic stress could be quietly reshaping your heart. I saw a story on this. I was like, what? And so I wanted to throw this out there for all of you. Now, what these researchers found at the MRC Laboratory of Medical Sciences and Imperial College in London is that chronic inflammation could contribute to the harmful changes that could happen in your heart. And inflammation is associated with lifestyle and socioeconomic factors, meaning some people face a much higher risk based on, of course, their environment and their circumstances. So while tackling health inequalities is a big issue, we know that, what can you do, like smoking, obesity? Yeah, we know that. We just talked about that with Dr. Wee, right? But there's other things. It's that fear or flight thing. So chronic inflammation happens when the immune system is mildly activated for long periods instead of switching off and on after an immediate threat has passed. And the study they did found that patients with the highest inflammation levels, those in the top 20%, had a, check this out, this was eye-opening to me, had a 43% greater risk of heart attack and stroke than those with the lowest levels. You gotta find a way to chill no matter what your circumstances are. I think we all know that. Anyway, my friends, thank you so much for listening to this show. Remember, you can always send me your thoughts, kate@katedelaneyradio.com, 24/7. Click on contact. Thanks to Jason for his excellent work on the technicals, like I said in the first hour. Make it great, everybody, and I'll see you again next time here on America Tonight.
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0: progress was made. I'm Sue Guzman, Fox News. President Trump hosting Chinese President Xi Jinping at the White House Thursday. The two leaders had discussions about a number of topics.
1: Pointed and incremental progress is apparently being made. Treasury Secretary Scott Bessin says the trade detente between the world's two largest economies will now run through the 10th of January, even as the presidents continue to tackle trade, critical minerals, Taiwan, Iran, and, of course, AI. The U.S. also said to be proposing a direct AI hotline for national security threats. Also, a bit of tech diplomacy over dinner with a guest list, including Sam Altman, Tim Cook, Mark Zuckerberg, Jeff Bezos, and the Thomas Edison of our time, Elon Musk.
0: Fox's Kevin Cork. Israeli Prime Minister Benjamin Netanyahu addressing the United Nations General Assembly Thursday. Fox's Chandley Painter telling us the Prime Minister's speech was met by protests and some skepticism.
2: Dozens of diplomats did not stick around to hear what the Israeli Prime Minister had to say. Netanyahu calling them out for the show of defiance and defending Israel's military action against Iran.
3: If there are any other moral cowards, devastating Iran's nuclear facilities was hard. But for me, it was one of the easiest decisions.
2: Outside the UN, the NYPD says officers arrested at least 100 protesters who were blocking traffic and refusing to disperse.
0: And senators narrowly rejecting a war powers resolution on Thursday afternoon. The vote was the 14th time the Senate sought to halt President Trump's military action in Iran. And millions of people from Virginia to Massachusetts in the path of a nor'easter, the worst expected over the weekend, with 50 to 60 mile an hour wind gusts, heavy rain and coastal flooding. NOLA's grown into a hurricane meantime in the Pacific, taking aim at Hawaii. 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
6: That heat's going to be out there for one more day.
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0: A man wounded in a failed assassination attempt on President Trump at a Butler, Pennsylvania rally in 2024 has died. James Copenhaver had been dealing with permanent injuries and had undergone multiple surgeries, including some for bullet fragments still lodged in his body. More than 2,500 people could miss out on money from the Flint water crisis settlement if they don't submit the necessary paperwork by an October 8th deadline.
8: The court says it's missing necessary signatures from some adults who were minors when their paperwork was submitted. Some claims are also missing Social Security numbers. The more than $620 million settlement was approved in March of 2022 after a public health emergency that began in April of 2014 when the city of Flint, Michigan switched its drinking water source from Detroit's system to the Flint River to cut costs. But that switch caused water distribution pipes to corrode, leaching lead and other contaminants into Flint's municipal drinking water. Paul Stevens, Fox News.
0: A Utah death row inmate is being retried for murder in the 1980s, but the state is no longer seeking the death penalty.
9: 71-year-old Douglas Stewart Carter was sentenced to death in 1985 after a jury found him guilty of murdering Ava Olison, the aunt of a former Provo police chief. No physical evidence linked him to the crime scene, but the jury convicted Carter based on a signed confession and two witnesses who claimed he had bragged about killing Olison. The state Supreme Court last year ordered a new trial, citing misconduct by investigators, and newly analyzed DNA evidence did not match Carter's. Carter remains in custody and maintains his innocence. Tom Rigotti, Fox News.
0: New York is suing the prediction market Poly Market, calling it an unlicensed gambling operation. Prediction markets have argued that states don't have the authority to govern them because they're already regulated at the federal level by the Commodities Futures Trading Commission. I'm Sue Guzman. This is Fox News.

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1: You lost your magic. They knocked you off your game. Your Carlness went right out the window.
2: What's with this Carlness? It's not even a real word.
1: It's a conjunction, a preposition. It's a philosophy, a way of life. It's your name with "-ness attached to it.
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8: Leave the gun. Take the cannoli.
9: Quiet, numbskulls. 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
10: Hello, everyone. I'm Carl Amari, and this is Hollywood 360, the radio show that presents all things entertainment, including trivia contests and games, movie reviews, celebrity interviews, showbiz news, and classic radio shows. My co-host is the vivacious Lisa Wolf. In this hour, we'll present a 1943 classic radio episode of The Adventures of the Thin Man, starring Les Damon and Claudia Morgan. But it's time now for Movie Jeopardy! Lisa Wolf Trebek will play audio clips from popular movies, and I'll try to name the movie while you play along at home. Right, Lisa?
11: That's right. We're going to have a little fun with Jack Nicholson movies today.
10: Okay.
11: Some of which you've seen, some of which I don't think you have. So it should be enlightening, I think.
10: Okay.
11: All right. This first film goes back to 2006. Let's hear it.
10: Okay.
12: I don't want to be a product of my environment. I want my environment to be a product of me. Years ago, we had the church. That was only a way of saying we had each other.
13: But now, I don't know. It's a funny thing. It put hate in your heart.
12: The Knights of Columbus were real headbreakers, true guineas. They took over their piece of the city.
10: Is this Hoffa?
11: No, it's not. Wah-wah. Yeah. This is The Departed. Have you seen that?
10: Wait, you said 2006.
11: I did.
10: The Departed. Okay,
11: that's
10: yeah.
11: When it was.
10: Yeah, you're right. You're right.
11: Okay.
10: You're right. Okay.
11: Have you seen it?
10: Oh, wait, I hit the ding ding.
11: You did. It was not a ding.
10: Sorry.
11: Did you see that film?
10: Yeah, I wasn't
11: a long
10: too
11: time ago.
10: I wasn't crazy about that.
11: All right. Well, it sounded like a Carl movie. It's Martin Scorsese directed, and it's Leonardo DiCaprio and Matt Damon,
10: yeah.
11: Jack Nicholson. It's an Irish mob boss. It sounded a lot like Carl.
10: I didn't really care.
11: Also,
10: for it.
11: It happened to have won 4 Oscars.
10: Yeah.
11: You know, just Best Picture, Best Director, that kind of thing. So
10: really?
11: I thought it might be something you have heard of.
10: No.
11: No. All right. So mm-hmm. Scorsese, that was his first win for Best Director, by the way.
10: Oh, great. Well,
11: yeah,
10: he deserves
11: well,
10: it.
11: All right. Mm-hmm. Moving on, we're at 1980 for this film.
10: 1980.
14: What should be done with him?
15: I don't know.
14: I don't think that's true. I think you have some very definite ideas about what should be done with Danny, and I'd like to know what they are.
10: Is that The Shining?
11: It is The Shining.
10: Yeah.
11: It is. Now, we've talked about that before, but this was a different clip than we've ever played before. A really great scene directed by Stanley Kubrick and, of course, based on the Stephen King 1977 novel.
10: Mm, I never saw this movie.
11: I know, but I don't know why not.
10: The Shining.
11: The Shining. You've right. heard of that
10: I love
11: before?
10: Horror films. So.
11: I know you do. And the sequel, Dr. Sleep, was released in 2019. So
10: okay.
11: Watch The Shining first, then you can move onward.
10: All right.
11: Okay. Next, we've got 1975.
16: Nurse Ratched, look. The chief put his hand up. Look, he voted.
17: Would you please turn the television set on?
16: The chief has got his hand up right there.
17: The chief voted. Now, will you please turn the television set on?
18: Mr. McMurphy, the meeting was adjourned and the vote was closed.
17: But the vote was 10-8. The chief, he's got his hand up. Look.
10: You should play that role, Nurse Ratchet.
11: Well,
10: you should
11: you
10: do
11: know,
10: that role.
11: If I could, I would.
10: You'd be great at it. You know that, Lisa? You're a natural for that
11: role. I don't think that was a compliment.
10: A natural for it.
11: The movie is called?
10: One Flew Over the Cuckoo's Nest.
11: It sure is. And I know that we've talked about Louise Fletcher in terms of radio shows.
10: I met her once. Yeah, she was so great.
11: She's so great
10: in this
11: film.
10: She's such a nice person in real life.
11: Is she really? I just can't see it.
10: I was like, wow.
11: But, you know, she's such a good actress.
10: She won an Academy Award.
11: I know. It's just impossible to see her that way.
10: Mm-hmm.
11: This film was the second to win all 5 major Academy Awards.
10: Yeah.
11: Best Picture, blah, blah, blah, actor in a lead role, actress in a lead role, director, and screenplay.
10: Well, I mean,
11: do you know what the first movie that did that was? It was in 1934, so you may not know the film.
10: Star is Born?
11: It Happened One Night.
10: Yeah, oh, yeah, Claudette Colbert, Clark Gable.
11: Right, mm-hmm. And then in 1991 with Silence of the Lambs.
10: Oh, wow.
11: Yep.
10: Yeah.
11: Okay, next, 1992.
6: Colonel Jessup, did you order the Code Red?
19: You don't have to answer that question.
20: I'll answer the question. You want answers?
6: I think I'm entitled.
20: You want answers?
6: I want the truth!
20: You can't handle the truth!
10: All Good Men or something like that?
11: It's A Few Good Men. That counts.
10: All
11: that is fantastic. Directed by Rob Reiner, starring Tom Cruise.
10: Tell you that, Rob Reiner, I mean...
11: Yes?
10: He really is a good director, you know?
11: I'll tell you, this is a great movie, and Jack Nicholson is great in this movie. Tom Cruise, Demi Moore, Kevin Bacon.
10: Yeah.
11: Wow, it's a great film.
10: Rob Reiner and I wouldn't see eye to eye on a lot of things.
11: Yes.
10: In life.
11: That's probably true.
10: Because you know what I mean by that?
11: I do know what you mean.
10: But he is a darn good director.
11: Yes,
10: I will say that.
11: Yes, he is. Well, he certainly did a great
10: job. And a really good actor, too.
11: Yes, he is.
10: You know, so I gotta give him props for both of those things.
11: That's great.
10: But unfortunately, that's about it.
11: Well, that's okay. You don't have to see eye to eye on everything in life in order to respect someone.
10: Right. Yes,
11: and I mean nothing by that.
10: Yeah.
11: Okay, next, 1989.
21: Maybe we can cut a deal. Jack is dead, my friend. You can call me
22: Joker.
21: And as you can see, I'm a lot happier.
10: You know, I'll tell you a really quick, funny story about
11: this.
10: So that's obviously Batman.
11: Right.
10: You know, I was very good friends for many, many years with Adam West, who played Batman in the 19... In fact, Adam West is the announcer on the show.
11: Right.
10: The ins and outs, you hear the announcer, that's Adam West. And he was not real happy about...
11: Adam West, are you saying?
10: Adam West was not real happy when this movie came out because he didn't expect to play Batman in it, but he did expect to, you know, get a cameo or something. And
11: sure.
10: I think they should have done that.
11: I think it would have been awesome.
10: He was really hurt by it. I mean, he told me about that.
11: So they didn't reach out to him in any way at all?
10: No. And,
11: I think the audience would have appreciated actually seeing him come and just be
10: Batman.
11: There.
10: Adam West is
11: I agree.
10: Batman.
11: I agree.
10: And I think that they
11: snubbed him.
10: They really did.
11: I agree.
10: Yeah, so I know it bothered him.
11: Yeah.
10: Because he mentioned it to me.
11: I would have bothered me too.
10: Yeah. And I mean, Burt Ward too played Robin. I mean, the two of those guys should have been in this movie. They do it all the time. You see cameos, you know.
11: Sure,
10: by the...
11: in some way.
10: Yeah.
11: Exactly.
10: So,
11: I agree with you.
10: Yeah.
11: It wasn't thoughtful.
10: Mm-mm.
11: I agree. All right, last one, 1985.
23: Is this Charlie Quintana?
24: Yeah, yeah.
23: Oh, I hope you don't mind my calling so late. I just wanted to apologize for running out the way I did this afternoon.
24: This is you? Irene Walker? I recognized the voice, but I didn't get your name before.
23: Oh, well, I just wanted to explain. I hope you don't think I'm rude.
24: Rude? Oh, no, no. You can never be rude.
10: That's Pritzi's Honor.
11: It sure is. A different role that is from Jack Nicholson's other roles that we've seen here with Kathleen Turner.
10: That's a really good movie.
11: It is. So there's, you know, these two assassins hired to kill each other.
10: Yeah.
11: It's a great movie. And Jack Nicholson is one great actor. So I really actually had a lot of fun reliving some of these moments.
10: Yeah. Then later there was a movie, Mr. and Mrs. North or something. It's Mr. and Mrs. Something with,
11: Smith.
10: Mr. and Mrs. Smith. With Brad Pitt and Angelina Jolie.
11: That's where they met each other,
10: I know,
11: I think.
10: It's the same story. It's the same story as Pritzi's Honor.
11: That's right.
10: These two assassins hired to kill each other.
11: And see, that's what we always say. There's no new ideas.
10: I thought when I saw that, Mr. and Mrs. Right. Smith later, I'm like, this is Pritzi's Honor.
11: Yep, you're absolutely right. Although I never watched that, but that is the premise.
10: Mm-hmm.
11: Good, you got 5 out of 6. You were so close.
10: Not bad. Missed the first one.
11: Yes, you did.
10: What was the first one?
11: That was The Departed.
10: Oh, yeah.
11: 2006.
10: I didn't really care for that movie.
11: Maybe you just to say that, because whenever you don't know it, it's because you didn't like it.
10: Right, exactly. Right,
11: exactly. And it was probably my fault for choosing something that you shouldn't have.
10: It is.
11: That you didn't know.
10: It's definitely.
11: So I'll work harder next time.
10: If I don't get it, it's your fault.
11: Oh, I know. I'm going to try harder next time.
10: Try
11: harder.
10: Sorry, sir. Yeah, make sure I get 6 out of 6.
11: Yes, sir.
10: The Adventures of the Thin Man coming your way after this short break.
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3: Nice job.
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10: Welcome back to the show. I'm your host, Carl Amari. Lisa Wolf, co-host. Mike Costella, executive producer. And it's time now for The Thin Man, detective series with a humorous flair, Lisa. Heard on all 4 major networks from 1941 until 1950. And it was a series that was based on the very famous movie series, The Thin Man, with William Powell and Myrna Loy. They started on the films in 1934, created by Dashiell Hammett, and then they brought it to radio, starring, as we'll hear on this particular episode, Les Damon and Claudia Morgan. Hyman Brown, who created Inner Sanctum Mysteries, is the director of this episode. This is called The Case of the Wandering Corpse. From October 10th, 1943, here's part 1 of The Adventures of the Thin Man.

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1: Hey, get that name right, my confused friend. 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A basic seven food with whole grain nourishment, Post Toasties. It's early evening, and we find our old friend Sheriff Ebenezer Williams ringing the doorbell of Nick and Nora Charles' apartment.
2: Nicky, darling, I didn't expect... Oh, Ev Williams.
3: Howdy, Nori.
2: Ev, darling, come in.
3: Well.
2: Where's Essie?
3: Oh, she's coming on a later train. And don't let Essie hear you call me darling.
2: Everybody's a darling tonight, Ev. This is going to be the most wonderful anniversary Nicky and I ever had. If he remembers about it, the big goon.
3: Well, did he forget?
2: He didn't mention a word about it all day.
3: Oh, well, I reckon he's trying to tease you.
2: You look lovely, Ev.
3: Yeah, I got on my best bib and tucker. I save these clothes for funerals and weddings. You look mighty spruce yourself, Nori.
2: Do you really think so, Ev? I got this evening gown especially for tonight.
3: Yeah?
2: Do you like it?
3: You seem to fill it out fine.
2: Oh, that must be Nicky now. Eb, don't you remind him that this is our anniversary. I want to see if he forgot.
3: What'll you do if he has?
2: Well, I can't make up my mind. Shall I blow his brains out or slit his throat?
3: Oh, slit his throat. Because if you try to blow his brains out, you might miss the target. It being so small, you know.
2: Nicky, darling.
4: Hello, baby.
2: Didn't you forget something, dear?
4: No, darling. Here's the half pound of butter you asked me to bring home.
2: Oh.
4: When I promised the grocer I'd marry his daughter, he let me have it. Oh, hello, Ev.
3: Howdy, Nick.
4: Well, awfully nice to see you again. What brought you to town?
3: Steam cars.
4: Oh, I thought there was something up.
3: Well, there is.
4: What?
3: Oh, I come in to see a fellow's throat slit.
4: Oh, whose?
3: Friend of mine.
4: Oh, well, Nora and I haven't seen an interesting throat slitting in a long time. Can we come along?
3: Yes, be glad to have you.
4: Say, Nora, what are you all dressed up for? And Ev, you're all dolled up, too. Why?
3: For the funeral of the fellow that's going to get his throat slit.
4: Oh, well, I guess I better change. I'll see you in a minute.
2: Oh. Oh, Ev, he completely forgot.
3: Oh, I don't think so. See if that package really has got butter into it.
2: Oh, I didn't think of that. Oh, Ev.
3: Huh?
2: It is butter.
3: Well, what you crying for? Butter has its points.
2: Oh, that big goon. He'll see if I'll ever marry him again. Oh, why do I love a husband I hate so much? Oh, just a minute.
5: Oh, Mrs. Charles?
2: Yes.
5: I'm Mr. Squiller of Squiller Incorporated.
2: Oh.
5: Flowers for the dead, dying, and married. Where shall I put this?
2: Oh, the flowers. Oh, over there.
5: Very well.
2: Do you have a cold?
5: No, I'm allergic to blossoms. Miss Charles.
2: Yes.
5: May I extend my deepest and heartfelt condolences on this occasion?
2: Oh, well, thank you. What did you say?
5: I saw you crying when I came in. Perhaps he's happier in another world.
2: Mm-hmm.
5: Who can tell? My deepest sympathies, madam. My heart bleeds for you. You'll get my bill in the morning. Goodbye.
3: Allergy in a country churchyard. Look at that bunch of posies he sent.
2: Wonder if I'm celebrating an anniversary or winning a horse race. Let's see what the ribbon says. Oh!
4: Hey, darling, how do you like the flowers? Aren't they lovely?
2: Beautiful, dear. I'm just mad about the inscription. Rest in peace.
4: Huh?
2: So appropriate for an anniversary.
4: What are you talking about?
3: At their ribbon, Nick. Couldn't they get you one that said success?
4: Yeah, let me see. Lilies. This is a funeral bower. Where are the jewels?
2: What jewels, dear?
4: I bought a necklace and told him to send it with the flowers.
2: You expect me to believe that?
4: But I did.
2: You forgot our anniversary entirely.
4: Oh, darling, don't you see? I did send you flowers.
2: They were delivered here by mistake.
4: But I bought a gift for you, too.
2: You're just making that up. You don't love me anymore.
4: But I do love you.
2: You hear that, Abby? He's shouting at me now.
4: Oh, I'm going back to the flower shop and find out what happened.
2: You mean you're running out to buy me something? Oh, I know all your little tricks.
4: All right, you can come along, and you can come too, Eb, as a witness.
2: Maybe that funeral wreath isn't so inappropriate for our wrecked marriage. Rest in peace. Oh, Eb.
5: Oh, please, don't scream at me so. I can't bear it, Mr. Childs. It drives me mad.
3: Bazoon died.
4: Oh, look, Mr. Squiller, all I want to know is who got the necklace I left with you.
2: If he left any necklace.
3: Which I'm beginning to doubt.
5: Don't confuse me so, please. I'm suffering acutely from allergies. I'm sneezing my brains out. I hardly know what I'm doing anymore.
4: All right, look, I'll make it simple. I got a funeral wreath. Now, you must have delivered my flowers and the jewelry to somebody else.
5: Do you suppose that's what I did?
4: Yes, I do. Probably you sent it to the person who was supposed to get the funeral wreath.
5: Why, of course, I remember now. How perfectly idiotic of me.
4: Yes, well, where did you send my jewels and the flowers?
5: Let me see. Now, here's the card. Mrs. Gwen Gray Gilroy, 1408 East 86th Street.
2: Gwen Gray Gilroy? Nicky, isn't she that showgirl who threatened to commit suicide when you married me?
4: Which one do you mean, dear?
2: The one you nicknamed Strikeout, because she had so many curves. She called you Sugar Man.
4: Oh, I'm sure it's not the same person.
2: She married a millionaire named Gilroy. I read it in the papers. Nick, have you been sending her flowers and jewelry?
4: Oh, look, what am I getting into here? Nora, this is just a simple mix-up. Probably due to Mr. Squiller's allergy.
5: I'm so sorry all this happened. My nose is just driving me crazy.
3: Why don't you quit the flower business if you're allergic to flowers?
5: Well, how can I quit when I'm losing money? It's a vicious circle, starting from my nose and ending with my bank account. Believe me, when I think of my troubles, I could weep.
2: Oh, come, Nicky. We're going to Mrs. Gilroy's. And if what I suspect is true, you're going to be dead before morning.
5: Oh, will he really, Mrs. Charles?
3: Yeah, you can depend upon it, Mr. Squiller.
5: In that case, remember where to buy your flowers for the funeral, Mrs. Charles.
6: All right, that's the first portion of The Thin Man, an episode called The Case of the Wandering Corpse with Les Damon and Claudia Morgan. Hope you're enjoying that. We'll get back to it and more of Hollywood 360 as soon as Lisa lets us. Right, Lisa?
7: Yeah, just give me like 2 minutes or so.
6: You know, when Lisa says we can come back from break, we will. So stick around.
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6: All right, time now for the conclusion to The Adventures of the Thin Man.
7: Just a moment. Why, Sugar Man.
8: Oh, strike out.
7: So, it is her.
9: Sugar Man, you found out about poor Virgil dying and you came back to me.
8: No, not exactly strike out. This is my wife, Nora.
9: Oh, how do you do?
10: Not as well as you seem to be doing.
8: And this is my friend, Sheriff Ebenezer Williams.
11: Howdy, strike out. Does that coffin contain the remains of your late spouse?
9: Yes.
8: Now, look, Gwen. There's been a kind of mix-up. Did Mr. Squiller deliver some flowers to you?
9: Yes, Nicky. They're at the head of the casket. Why?
8: Was there a package with them?
9: Well, I don't know. I wasn't here when they arrived.
11: Let's take a look, Nick. Maybe it's with the flowers.
8: Yes, come on.
9: How did he work out as a husband, Nora?
10: Not badly.
11: Don't seem to be here, Nick.
8: I'll open the casket, Eb. Maybe that idiotic florist put it in there.
11: Maybe he was playing treasure hunter.
8: Say, look. The casket's empty.
11: Godfrey, nobody home.
9: What are you talking about?
8: Strike out, your husband's body isn't here. The casket's empty.
9: Virgil gone? Say, that jerk can't...

0: Now, back to tonight's adventure of the Thin Man. Mrs. Gwen Gray Gilroy, known to Nick and Nora as Strikeout, has just found that her husband's body is not in the coffin. We heard her say...
1: Virgil gone? Say, that jerk can't do this to me.
2: Maybe he stole the necklace and beat it.
1: He couldn't. He was dead.
3: Are you sure of that, Gwen?
1: Sure, certainly. I saw him croak with my own eyes.
4: Well, somebody stole that necklace.
1: Somebody stole my husband's body.
2: I reckon there's a crook around here, by Godfrey.
4: Well, come on, Eb. We're going to turn this place inside out. I'm sure it's... Say, here's the body.
1: Where?
4: Behind the sofa.
3: You must have misplaced it, Strikeout.
1: Well, how did it get there?
2: I reckon he was just hiding to scare us. Say, Strikeout, is that a picture of the deceased?
1: Yes. And he didn't die of disease. Heart attack, the doctor said.
2: Looky, Nick. That there ain't a picture of the corpse.
1: Let me see. Oh.
4: Gwen, is that Virgil?
1: No, it's somebody else. Where'd you get him, Gwen? I don't know. Oh, this is awful.
4: Hey, wait a minute. I found something here.
2: What is it, Nick? Another cadaver?
4: No. It's a bill from the Luxury Deluxe Hotel in this fellow's pocket. It's $1.25 for a week's board.
2: Reasonable.
4: Yes, this hotel's down in the Bowery.
1: Sugar man, won't you find poor Virgil's body for me? The funeral's all arranged and I have a lovely black dress already.
3: Never mind about that body, Nick. You'd better find that necklace, if there was one stolen.
2: Nick, do you think the same crook that stole the body stole the necklace?
4: You've got something there, Eb. We're going to the Luxury Deluxe Hotel right now.
1: Oh, this is awful. This is terrible.
2: No. Don't take it too hard, Strikeout. Your husband had to go sometime.
1: That's not why I'm crying. Suppose Virgil is alive. I won't collect a penny. Oh, he's just got to be dead.
5: Good evening, friends. Welcome to the Luxury Deluxe Hotel. No opium smoking and no murder allowed.
3: Oh, a respectable joint.
2: I thought we was coming to one of these here low dives. Awful disappointing.
5: Well, friends, would you like a room with a window or just a room?
4: Not exactly. You see...
5: Here, my friend.
4: Where'd you get my watch?
5: Oh, that's just to show how honest we are. Don't you recognize me, Nicky?
4: Oh, Dippy Danny, the pickpocket. What are you doing here?
5: Well, I decided to go straight for the duration. My contribution to the...

0: wife. Danny, this is my wife, Nora.
1: Oh, how do you do?
2: Huh.
1: Are you a very experienced pickpocket, Mr. Dippy?
2: Nora, I've had me hands in some of the most well-greased pockets in this country. Here's your change, please.
1: Oh, thank you.
0: And this is my old friend, Eb Williams.
3: Howdy, Dippy.
2: Hello, son. Here's your wallet.
3: Miss Dippy looks... Godfrey, how do you do it?
2: I'll show you later if you want to know. Hey. How you got in that sheet over your shoulder, son?
0: All right, Eb. Put him down there and uncover him.
3: Okie, baby dokie. Easy does it.
0: You recognize him, Danny?
2: Kind of stiff, huh? Yeah, I know him.
0: Who is he?
2: Fellow named Joe Jones. Died here 3 days ago.
1: We found him in a swanky apartment uptown. How'd he get there?
2: Well, it's kind of a queer story. A dame come in and wanted the dead body.
0: What?
2: Yeah. She wanted to rent one. I told her I had one, so I rented them to her for $2.
3: Is renting bodies part of your regular line of business here?
2: No, but I don't mind picking up a little spare change now and then. A fella needs it, you know, what with taxes.
0: Yeah, sure. Well, what else do you know about this woman?
2: Well, she rented a room here. It's right down the hall. You want to see it?
0: Yes, I certainly do. What's her name?
2: Mrs. John Smith, she says. You think she was lying, Nick?
1: What does she look like?
2: I couldn't see. She was wearing a black veil. Here's the room.
1: Oh, it looks like an ideal honeymoon suite for a couple of zombies. Oh, look, Nick.
3: Well, say, what do you know? That's the body of Strikeout's husband.
0: Yes, and he's been struck out, all right. But good. Here, look at the eyes, Eb. He's been poisoned.
3: Murdered, by Godfrey.
1: I knew it. Can't we ever have an anniversary without a murder?
0: Nora, you and Eb go home. There's some checking up I want to do. I'll be there in an hour.
1: All right, Nick. I'll be glad to get out of this terrible place.
2: Wait a minute. Did you say he was poisoned, Nick?
0: Yes, Danny. Why?
2: He should have known better. It's against the rules of the hotel.
0: The only way we'll find out who stole that necklace is by solving this murder. I'd like to have a nice, cozy talk with Strikeout.
1: Oh, no, you don't. Not on my wedding anniversary.
0: But, Eb, you think you can find out what I want to know from Strikeout?
3: Sure thing. You know how I handle women, Nick.
0: All right, Eb. You get her to tell you everything she can about Barton Bellows.
3: Yeah?
0: She's been seen around with him. Find out if she's got a black veil and find out just what happened when her husband died.
3: All right, I'll go right now.
0: And be careful, Eb. Strikeout can be dangerous when she's cornered.
3: I'll keep her away from corners then. See you later, Nick.
0: Bye.
1: Who are you calling, Nick?
0: Barton Bellows, baby.
1: Oh.
4: Hello, Mr. Bellows' residence.
0: Oh, are you Mr. Bellows' maid?
4: Yeah.
0: Are you happy working for Mr. Bellows?
4: Well, I don't know. Why?
0: Well, my name's Nick Charles. And maybe I can offer you a better job. Do you like it there?
4: Well, Mr. Bellows ain't married, so we don't have a wife who'll let me wear a fur coat like in the last job I had.
0: Oh, well, my wife would let you wear hers.
4: Can I speak to your wife?
0: Why, sure. Nora, get her to quit her job right now. Not only is it necessary, but we can also get a maid.
1: Oh, hello?
4: Your husband says I can wear your fur coat if I work for you.
1: Well, of course.
4: What kind of a coat have you got?
1: Persian lamb.
4: Oh, Persian lamb. I can get lots of jobs with a Persian lamb coat.
1: Oh, but I also have a mink coat.
4: Oh, mink? Uh-huh. That's more like it. How much will you pay?
1: Well, how much do you get?
4: $30 a week.
1: I'll give you 40.
4: 2 nights off a week, and can I use the telephone when I want?
1: Yes.
4: Also, can I have my boyfriend in Saturday night?
1: Yes, of course.
4: That's the kind of a job I want.
1: Then you must quit right now and come over here. The address is 409 Park Drive.
4: Okay, I'll be there right away.
1: I hope you don't think it's odd, my stealing you from Mr. Bellows over the phone this way.
4: Oh, no. That's how he got me. It's wonderful being a maid these days, Mrs. Charles. Goodbye.
1: Goodbye. Well, got a maid. So now what?
0: So now, Nora, you're going to find out a few things about Barton Bellows for me. You are going to be a Swedish maid applying for a job.
1: Oh, you mean... A vain girl who's scrubbed clean like anything by Jumpen Kimini. Good evening. Are you Mr. Bellows?
2: Yes.
1: Ich bin expert Swedish maid, cook, housekeeper, nurse, a laundress, and dishwasher. I have used quit a job and told my madam to go to... maybe you have a job for me?
2: Do I have a job for you? Come right in. You were sent from heaven.
1: No, I come from Brooklyn.
2: I mean, my maid just quit. I need someone to take care of my house. I'll pay you anything you want.
1: Oh, is that picture of your wife?
2: Well, no, not exactly.
1: This beautiful woman, she writes, to Barton, the one and only in my life, all my love, Gwen. If she's not your wife, why does she love you?
2: Well, she's a kind of a friend of mine. I'm not married.
1: Oh, not married? I am not married, too.
2: Well, I hope you'll like this job. I'll do anything you want to make you happy.
1: Will you marry me?
2: Well, no.
1: But... I think I go home.
2: No, no, please. I'll be nice to you. That won't be hard. You're very pretty.
1: You think so?
2: Ah.
1: Ah. I think maybe I stay. Ah, look at this drawer. So messy. Full of old letters.
2: Oh, what are you doing there?
1: I must see if you pay your bill. I don't work for a man who does not pay his bill. Ah, serious, interesting letters. Dearest Barton, I don't think poor Virgil can live very much longer. The old goat is due to kick the bucket soon, and we can get
2: here,
1: married.
2: Here, give me that.
1: It is from that Gwen. So, you want to marry her?
2: Well, that's none of your business.
1: Where I work, everything is my business. Aha. You have a little bottle here. A little bottle of pills. I wonder what they are.
2: Here, don't open that.
1: Take your hands off me or I smack your face. Here is your bottle of pills. I don't think they would be so good for me anyway.
2: I think you'd better leave. I'm afraid I can't use...
1: Leave? You bet by Jiminy, I leave. They will not work such filthy place. Look at these dishes.
2: Dirty. Get out of here.
1: You insult me. Hey, quit. Look at this bath. Filthy. You are a pig. Good night.

0: But, Evie, are you sure he was poisoned?
1: Yeah. Now, you better tell me all you know about it, Strikeout. This is murder. You can go to jail for that, by Godfrey.
0: Have you told the police yet?
1: No.
0: Don't tell them, Evie. I'm sure they'll suspect me. You will be a nice little boy and not mention a word about it.
1: Well, it ain't easy to keep a thing like this secret.
0: I know, but won't you do this for poor little me?
1: If you kept the thing like... Ain't you misplaced your arm, Strikeout?
0: Oh, don't misunderstand, Evie. I'm just holding you because I'm frightened. You're just like my daddy. You know what he used to do when I was frightened?
1: Don't knock my derby off. What?
0: He used to hold me in his arms like this and then kiss me like this.
1: Your daddy done that?
0: Mm-hmm.
1: Sweet papa.
0: You're sweet too, Evie. You won't call the police. Will you, Daddy?
1: Well, I reckon I'll think about it. Where's your clothes closet, Strikeout?
0: There. Why?
1: I just want to take a look. You wear this black veil very much?
0: What do you want with that veil?
2: Hello, darling. I see you have company.
0: Barton, I didn't hear you come in. Eb, this is Barton Bellows.
1: Howdy, Barton.
2: Hello. Gwen, I've got to talk to you.
0: And I got to see you, too. They found Virgil's body.
1: I'll open it.
3: Oh, hello, Eb.
1: Why, Nori and Nick. Come in, Gwen.
0: Eb, your lipstick smeared.
1: Oh, I reckon I got that comforting Strikeout here.
0: Sugar Man, you won't let him call the police, will you? Just wait a day until I see my lawyer.
4: Strikeout, is that man Barton Bellows?
3: That's him.
2: The Swedish maid. Say, what is this all about?
4: You'll find out in a minute. Mr. Bellows, you'd better sit down.
0: Sugar Man, what are you going to do?
4: Strikeout. Who was here on the night that your husband got killed?
0: Just Barton and me and Virgil. Why?
4: When did he die?
0: About 9 o'clock. We had brandy in this very room. Then Virgil stood up and collapsed.
4: Barton, what did you do with the body?
0: Barton put a sheet over him. I was hysterical, so Barton gave me a sedative and I went to bed.
4: I see. Ed, Did you find anything here?
1: Yeah, this black veil, Nick. Just like the kind that your pal Dipper see.
0: Nicky Sugar Man, what's the veil got to do with all this?
4: Gwen, the person who murdered your husband tried a very slick trick. The killer obtained the body of a man who died naturally and put it under that sheet to deceive the examining doctor. Your husband's body was hidden in the luxury deluxe hotel in the Bowery.
3: It was hidden there by a woman who wore a black veil, Gwen.
4: The killer had only one problem. The bodies had to be exchanged again. The poisoned man's body would have been buried, and nobody would even know your husband was murdered, Gwen.
3: Isn't he brilliant?
4: Only one thing went wrong with this almost perfect murder, Gwen. The killer planned to change the bodies tonight. But after the corpse of the Bowery derelict was removed from the coffin, there was an interruption. Flowers arrived. The flowers that were sent here by mistake. So the killer quickly hid the corpse behind the sofa.
0: Well, how do you know that?
4: I checked with Mr. Squiller, the florist. He heard something being moved about just before he came in. Now, whoever moved that corpse is the killer. Now, Gwen, the elevator boy said you left word when you went out to let Mr. Squiller in with the building's passkey. That sounds like a good alibi, but can you prove you were out of the house at that time, Gwen?
0: You're not going to get away with this. Grab her, Nick. She's going for that drawer.
4: Strike out, don't
0: get
4: try
0: it. Up.
1: Gun, my God.
0: Stand back, all of you. First one who makes a move to touch her, he's going to get killed. I'm getting out of here. All right, who turned out the light? Nick, don't let her get away. No, let go. Don't.
4: Eb, light a match.
1: Okay.
4: Nora, turn on that switch. That one over there.
0: All right.
4: Eb, take this gun and cover Bellows. Do this kill if he tries anything.
2: Are you crazy? She was trapped and she committed suicide. The gun's still in her hand. She shot herself.
0: Nikki, is she dead?
4: No, baby, it's just a flesh wound. She'll be okay. Phone the police and tell them to send an ambulance.
0: All right.
4: Bellows, you're under arrest for murder.
2: You don't know what you're talking about. Her attempt to kill herself proves she's guilty.
4: You see Gwen's wristwatch? Crystal doesn't get crushed when you try to commit suicide. It got crushed when you grabbed her arm in the dark and twisted it and turned the gun on her. You murdered her husband. Nora got one of the poison pills you used when she went to your apartment.
2: You'll never be able to prove this.
1: I got proof already, pal. For instance, you're the only one that would be familiar enough with this room to know where the light switch is. And much more, you left fingerprints all over that room at the Hotel Luxury Deluxe when you come down there in the dress and clothes that you stole from Gwen.
2: Yes, what else have I done?
1: He stole your necklace, Nick. Here it is.
2: Where'd you get that?
1: Out of your pocket.
4: Why, Eb, I didn't know you were a pickpocket.
1: I got Danny the Dipper to show me how to do it.
4: Well, that about clinches it, Bellows. That proves you were here when the flowers arrived. You murdered Virgil Gilroy because you wanted to marry Strikeout after she inherited his dough. And stop shivering, Bellows. You'll be warmed up soon enough.
0: Will you pull the covers up, darling? It's getting chilly.
4: Okay. There, that better?
0: Mm-hmm. What made Barton Bellows steal the necklace?
4: He nearly got cold feet when he was interrupted by Squiller. He figured it would come in handy if he had to clear out in a hurry and needed money first.
0: Mm. Why'd Strikeout pull that gun?
4: Well, she thought she was being framed and she lost her head. Hey, does that clear up everything?
0: Mm-hmm. Darling, it was a lovely anniversary. Even if we did have to celebrate rather late.
4: Uh-huh. Should we go to sleep, dear?
0: No. Let's stay up and remember old times. That's what people should do on anniversaries.
4: Oh, but Nora, I want to sleep.
0: You didn't feel that way on our wedding night.
4: No.
0: You're getting old, Nicky.
4: Who's getting old? I can stay awake forever if I want to. Me getting old? It's ridiculous. I can stay up all night for a week if I want to. I just don't want to now.
0: You're fibbing. You can't.
4: Okay, I'll show you. Let's talk about anything you want to, as long as you want to.
0: Nicky, do you remember what you said when I first met you?
4: Mm-hmm.
0: What did you say? Well? Nicky. Nicky, are you sleeping? Silly goose. Good night, Nicky, darling.

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0: That's The Adventures of the Thin Man, October 10th, 1943. The case of the wandering corpse, Les Damon, along with Claudia Morgan. And that was directed by the great Hyman Brown. It's heard on CBS, sponsored by Post Toasties. The delicious breakfast cereal, Lisa. All right, time now for This Month in Music History.
1: All right, we're going to go back to 1973. I think this is one of your favorite songs.
0: Bad, Leroy Brown.
1: That's it.
0: Jim Croce.
1: That's right.

0: terrific.
1: So it was Jim Croce's last major hit before he died in the plane crash on September 20th of that year.
0: Wow.
1: And this song, Bad Bad Leroy Brown, was still on the charts at the time of his death.
0: Wow.
1: Crazy.
0: You know. Did you notice I didn't sing any of that?
1: Yes, I did.
0: Did you notice? Were you surprised?
1: I was.
0: You know why
1: I
0: didn't sing?
1: Did somebody tell you that you shouldn't?
0: I was in the car with my son, CJ. We were listening to the podcast, and he's like, Dad, why do you sing so much?
1: Right.
0: People don't want to hear you sing.
1: And you said...
0: I said, all right, I'll try to refrain from singing.
1: Refrain from singing
0: a little bit.
1: All right.
0: I mean, I'm going to still sing,
1: but just
0: not as much.
1: All right, well, we'll see how that goes for you.
0: I'm sure there's a lot of people out there saying, yay, CJ! Yay, CJ!
1: At least somebody had the guts to tell you the truth,
0: right?
1: He did.
0: Oh, he doesn't pull any punches. He tells it like it is. All right, thanks, Lisa.
1: Sure, Carl.
0: More of Hollywood 360 after this short break.
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1: That's right. We need a caller right now. We're going to be talking about Madonna. She's turning 63 this month, August 16th. She was born 1958. So let's play a little Beat the Host with Madonna. Give us a call right now, 312-642-5600. We're looking for caller number 6. Play the game, be on the air, win some prizes, and let's do just that. Let's beat the host.
0: Yeah, it's true or false. It's a lot of fun. So call and win some fun prizes. 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

0: Dinner time in D.C. I'm Chris DeMeo, Fox News. President Trump says he and China's President Xi made tremendous strides on issues facing the two nations, hosting the leader for a White House state dinner on Thursday night.
1: President Trump gifting Chinese President Xi Jinping an American Eagle statue.
2: May all of our people know a future of harmony, peace, and success.
1: China's president thanking President Trump for the hospitality, saying the two reached a common understanding on many issues. Adding the U.S.-China relationship stands at a new historical starting point. The two leaders discussing the Middle East, Ukraine, and artificial intelligence Thursday, with President Xi stressing the need for AI to remain under human control. They also agreed to support each other in hosting this year's Asia-Pacific Economic Cooperation Summit set for November in China and the G20 Summit set for December in Miami. Kristen Goodwin, Fox News.
0: Israeli Prime Minister Benjamin Netanyahu addressing the United Nations General Assembly on Thursday, discussing topics including the war with Iran.
3: Dozens of diplomats did not stick around to hear what the Israeli Prime Minister had to say. Netanyahu calling them out for the show of defiance and defending Israel's military action against Iran.
4: If there are any other moral cowards, devastating Iran's nuclear facilities was hard. But for me, it was one of the easiest decisions.
3: Outside the UN, the NYPD says officers arrested at least 100 protesters who were blocking traffic and refusing to disperse.
0: Fox's Chanley Painter. A man who was wounded during the 2024 assassination attempt of President Trump in Butler, Pennsylvania, has died. James Copenhaver was 76. A statement issued on behalf of his family didn't specify if his death was related to the injuries he suffered at the rally. 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
0: Iranian President Masoud Pezeshkian, in an exclusive interview on Fox's special report. Pezeshkian, through a translator, denied Tehran wants to build a nuclear bomb.
9: If we wanted to reach a weaponization of the material, we would have done it.
0: Pezeshkian says his country doesn't want conflict with Washington. An energy grid upgrade is on the way in more than 20 states.
10: With energy demand soaring, driven by artificial intelligence power needs, the U.S. Energy Department now plans to spend nearly $2 billion to make existing power grids more efficient so they can produce more electricity. Energy Secretary Chris Wright calls it a quick way to lower prices and increase reliability, using fibers already in the transmission lines to, for instance, measure real-time weather conditions and steer power away from congested or overloaded paths. Opposition to AI data centers has been growing over cost and usage concerns, with construction of new power plants not able to keep up. Funding for the power grid upgrades comes from the Biden-era bipartisan infrastructure law, to be matched by funding from recipients, including utilities and state agencies. Lisa Brady, Fox News.
0: A coastal storm is expected to impact much of the East Coast this weekend. Fox 5 New York's Antoine Lewis is in Seabright, New Jersey, and has more.
11: National Weather Service said the winds along the shore could hit 60 miles per hour this weekend. And even though the nor'easter is still south of this area, its effects are evident as the surf is quite rough, and that will only increase as the storm moves north. Now, coastal flooding always a concern, and officials are telling us the winds could actually make any flooding worse. The waves could get as high, we're talking 11, 12, maybe even 13 feet. Mother Nature will absolutely have the final say on that. High tide always brings about the most concern because of the potential for those waves to come up to meet us at the boardwalk and then possibly come over and then spill over into town.
0: And New York City Mayor Zoran Mamdani issuing a travel advisory for the weekend. I'm Chris DeMeo. This is Fox News.

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1: I don't know what to do, Rabbi. 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I can't keep him away. The Lone Ranger, the Shadow, the Masked Avenger.
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8: 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My co-host is the loquacious Lisa Wolf. In this hour, we'll present a 1956 classic radio episode of Fort Laramie, starring Raymond Burr. But it's time now for Quote This. Our moderator, Lisa Wolf Bacharach, will present audio clips from popular movies, and I'll try to guess the name of the movie from the quote. Right, Lisa?
9: That's exactly right. So it sounds easy enough. I've tried to choose movies that I really feel confident that you will know. So do you want any clues before the clips, or do you want to just go right to the clip?
8: You can say the year.
9: Okay, I'll do that. So this first movie is from... It's from 1997.
8: 1997.
9: Yes.
8: Okay, I wasn't born yet.
9: Right.
10: I'm the king of the world!
8: That's an easy one.
9: I know it is.
8: That's a really easy one.
9: I know.
8: Like, if I didn't get that one...
9: Right.
8: You know?
9: Okay.
8: Then I would be sunk. Get it?
9: Exactly.
8: Get it?
9: I do.
8: Titanic.
9: That was quick. Exactly right. So... I was betting on if you'd get all six of these right. I'm betting on 5 out of 6.
8: Okay, so what happens if I get all 6?
9: I was wrong.
8: Then I get more cake than Mike next week?
9: No.
8: And it is a chocolate, like, layer cake with the ice cream. It's the rolled ice cream 31 flavors cake, right?
9: I guess you'll have to just wait and see and take your chances.
8: That's what I want.
11: You know what? I think you're going to get 5 out of 6 only as
8: oh,
11: well.
8: Oh, really?
9: Okay,
8: yes.
9: So I think it's number 2 that I'm not clear on.
8: This one here?
9: Yeah, this is the one that I don't have faith in you on.
8: Okay, what Mike year agrees. Is it a musical?
9: It's not.
8: Okay.
9: It's a great movie.
8: What year?
9: 1989.
8: I wasn't born yet. What is he saying?
9: Carpe.
12: Carpe diem.
8: Carpe diem?
12: Seize the day, boys.
8: Oh, man. Oh,
9: there's a little more to that.
8: Is there
9: quote
8: more?
9: That
8: that's
9: we
8: it?
9: Cut off, but
8: that's it?
9: Got cut off. Okay, it's
8: what
9: seize
8: year?
9: The boys' days, make your lives extraordinary, was the rest of that quote.
8: What year?
9: 1989. That's the one I...
8: Vision Quest.
9: I don't know what that is. So
8: I don't know.
9: It's Dead Poets Society.
8: Oh, gosh.
9: Did you not watch that film with Robin Williams?
8: No.
9: What?
8: Dead Poets Society.
9: Are you kidding?
8: No.
9: All right. Well, that's the one I didn't think you'd get.
8: Yeah,
9: so I was right.
8: You're probably right. Probably right.
9: All right. Next one.
8: Mm-hmm. Dead Poets Society.
9: Yes, you should watch it. It's a great movie.
8: Yeah, I'm going to go right home. I'm going to rush home.
9: You should.
8: I'm not
9: going to
8: sleep.
9: And go watch.
8: I'm just going to watch
9: a
8: 2-hour movie
9: of what?
8: When I get home.
9: And what's the name of the movie?
8: Dead Poets Society.
9: Okay.
8: Robin Williams.
9: Right. Got it.
8: Okay.
9: Next one, 1939.
13: But how do you know about them?
14: Elementary, my dear Watson. This man has been dead for at least 2 hours. Moriarty isn't wasting any time.
8: So that's probably Sherlock Holmes.
9: It sure is. The Adventures of Sherlock Holmes.
8: Yeah,
9: from
8: it's 1939. The name of the, right, okay.
9: Elementary, my dear. All right. I told you you'd get it. Okay, the next one you will 100% get.
8: 100%?
9: 100. I'm not even going to give the year because it gives it away.
8: All right.
15: It's alive! It's alive! It's alive! In the name of God!
8: It's alive! I'll tell you what year it is.
9: Go for it.
8: I think the year is 1931.
9: You are absolutely right.
8: And that is, you know, that's Frankenstein.
9: That is right.
8: And that is, well, that guy speaking there, trying to think what his name was in real life. I'll think of it. But anyway, Boris Karloff played the monster.
9: Oh, I know you know it.
8: And he was, the guy, that guy there is Victor Frankenstein. What was his name? I can't think of it.
9: Okay.
8: Oh, well.
9: So far, so great.
8: Anyway, I got it right, right?
9: Oh, you definitely got it right.
8: Okay.
9: And the next one...
8: Colin Clive.
9: Oh, okay.
8: Colin Clive was Victor Frankenstein.
9: Well, you're going to know all
8: of
9: these.
8: And, yeah.
9: Mm-hmm. So, it's amazing how you can...
8: Colin Clive.
9: All right, here we go. Next one, 1994.
2: Do you want a chocolate?
8: Yeah, I want a chocolate.
2: I could eat about 1.5 million of these.
8: You never know what you're going to get.
2: My mom always said... Life was like a box of chocolates.
8: Never know what you're going to get. And so that's...
9: And somehow the end got cut off, which is you never know what you're going to get.
8: He played it. Played that. I heard it.
9: No, you said it.
11: My fault.
8: Never
11: Sorry.
8: Know what you're going to get.
9: No, you're the one that said it.
8: No, that was
9: not
8: that,
9: Tom
8: that
9: Hanks.
8: That was Tom Hanks that
9: No, that was
8: that.
9: You.
8: Just sounded like me.
9: You
8: but it
9: sounded
8: was Tom,
9: just like him.
8: It was Tom Hanks.
9: That must have been. And the name of the movie
8: so,
9: is?
8: So that's Forrest Gump.
9: Forrest Gump.
8: One
9: exactly
8: of the greatest
9: right.
8: movies of all time.
9: Great one.
8: I mean, really great.
9: Really great.
8: All right, so okay. what are we on? So I got all of them except for one.
9: Well, there's one more to go, which you'll absolutely know.
8: Okay.
9: Okay, real short. But
8: sweet,
9: short and sweet. 1984.
5: I'll be back.
8: I'll be back.
9: That's all you need.
8: Well, that's probably the 84. That's probably the original Terminator.
9: Yes, indeed.
8: Yeah,
9: that is exactly right. So you only didn't get one, which was my initial prediction. Dead Poets Society.
8: Yeah. Well, I'm going to rush home and watch it.
9: Well, again, when you don't know it, it's probably my fault for picking a poor movie.
8: Even though I have a double header tomorrow that starts at 10 in the morning, I'm not going to get any sleep. I'm just going to watch that movie and
9: well,
8: then just get ready for the game, go right to the park.
9: That sounds fine to me. It doesn't right. bother me any.
8: All right, Lisa.
9: Good job, Carl. That was a lot
8: Thanks.
9: Of fun.
8: You did a good job.
9: Except for one of them.
8: Except for one.
9: Quote this, Carl.
8: That's pretty good, though. All right.
9: Very good.
8: When we come back, it's Fort Laramie starring Raymond Burr. Stay with us.
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8: All right, Fort Laramie. This was an adult western, came to radio in 1956, and Raymond Burr starred in this series as Lee Quince, captain of the U.S. Cavalry. He was a tough dude. You didn't want to mess with him. And it was produced by Gunsmoke's Norman McDonnell. And it depicted the life at Fort Laramie in the mid-1800s. It was pretty rough, you know, at Fort Laramie. They were, like, protecting, the outposts there. And there was savage, you know, Indians and all kinds of enemies to our army. So it was a real fort, but this was a radio series based, you know, all fictional, I guess. But, you know, maybe based on some true events. Who knows? In the cast, Vic Perrin, Harry Bartell, Howard McNear, Sam Edwards, John Daner. It was on the air only one season, but it was a very, very good series. It came to radio late. It came in 1956. Mm. You know, radio was really on its way out. So if you premiered in 1956, how much time, you know, were you on the radio? But if this would have, you know, come to the airwaves in the 40s, it would have been on probably to the 50s. So this particular episode that stars Raymond Burr is from April 22nd, 1956. It's called The New Recruit. Here's part one now of Fort Laramie.
5: At the gallop!

Fort Laramie, starring Raymond Burr as Captain Lee Quince. Specially transcribed tales of the dark and tragic ground of the wild frontier. The saga of fighting men who rode the rim of empire. And the dramatic story of Lee Quince, Captain of Cavalry.

0: Afternoon, Captain.
1: Afternoon.
0: What'll it be?
1: Oh, glass of rye?
0: Yes, sir. Hey, Captain. Afternoon off?
1: No. No, I just came in to talk to Smithson about some freighting. Well, here's luck.
0: Well, now, thank you, Captain.
2: Thought that was a soldier's mount out front.
1: What is that?
2: Hello, Captain.
1: Banyan.
2: You surprised?
1: I didn't expect to see you here. Thought you'd be long gone from these parts, Banyan.
2: Gone, come back, and on my way again.
1: Huh? To where?
2: Oh, I think I'll try California, San Francisco this time.
1: I hear it's a nice place. San Francisco.
2: Even this place is nice when you aren't in the army.
1: Hey, like a drink?
2: I don't mind.
1: Another glass here, bartender.
0: Coming right up.
1: Yeah. How's civilian life?
2: Oh, you should try it, Captain. Nobody issuing orders from Washington all the time, you know. Orders telling you to do something foolish about some other foolish thing. I don't suppose any of that's changed much.
1: Oh, Washington never changes.
0: All right, gents.
1: Hey, yeah.
2: Thanks, Quince. In for the day?
1: Nope. I'm on my way back right now.
2: Oh. I thought you might like to join me.
1: Doing what?
2: Nice poker game going on over there. They've been at it 2 days, two nights now. Now, that fellow there in the Stetson from Montana, he's winning a lot. But he's getting pretty tired. I figure it's just about time for me to walk in with a good night's sleep. Don't you?
1: Might be.
2: Yeah, that's how I look at it. Just figure I'll have him wore down in, oh, 6-7 hours. About the time you're sitting horse at retreat. They still have that, don't they? Retreat.
1: Yeah, they do.
2: Yeah. Well, thanks for the drink, Captain.
0: Captain.
1: Hmm?
0: That fella you were just talking with. Been around here 2 or 3 days. Don't seem to know what to do with himself.
1: Fill this up, will you?
0: Sure. Seemed familiar in a way, though. Soldier, was he?
1: He was in the army. But he was never a soldier. Yeah, see you later.

0: At ease! Bright and shining for dress parade, soldiers. Bright and shining.
1: Well, how soon, Sergeant?
0: They'll sound off any minute, soldier, and you just hope you're not late.
2: Well, I thought this was a fighting out.
0: How's that?
1: Well, we had a dress parade last week, Sergeant.
0: And there may be another next week. I just want to hear wind going by me when that bugle blows. Just wind. When the dust settles, B Company better be all present or accounted for. Carry on. Company will make a good showing, sir.
3: It had better, Sergeant.
0: Yes, sir.
3: The book says a clean soldier's a good soldier.
0: Yes, sir.
3: And Major Daggett goes by the book. All right, Gorse. Call the men in.
0: Yes, sir.
3: Oh, and Gorse.
0: Sir?
3: Be sure Trooper Lineley stays awake this time.

0: Fred Risch, B Company, carry arms. Parade, rest.
1: C Company, carry arms.

0: Sir, the parade is formed.
1: Take your post, sir. Dismiss the parade, sir.
0: Parade is dismissed. Officers, forward, guide, center. Ha! Officers, halt!
1: You're to be complimented, gentlemen. The troopers were well turned out. There are no orders to be published, so that's all, gentlemen.

0: You walking over to the mess, Quince?
1: Oh, I'm going back to the orderly room. Corporal Mercer has got some reports for me. I'll see you at the mess later, Meade.
0: All right. Retreat parade is still just the same, isn't it?
1: How did you get on this post?
0: Pretty simple. Just told the sentry I wanted to enlist in the army.
1: What do you want, Banyan?
0: I wasn't lying to the sentry. I want to enlist.
1: You don't have any use for the army. You didn't while you were in...
0: You going to try to talk me out of it?
1: Come on in. Didn't that poker game turn out too well?
0: Oh, that feller from Montana, he wasn't as tired as he looked. He cleaned me out. So I guess I'm not going to San Francisco.
1: Men don't usually enlist in the army for just a meal and a bed.
0: Oh, that's right, Captain. Generally find a meal and a bed any place.
1: Why do you want to get back in the army, Banyan?
0: Now, once before, I filled out an enlistment blank. Then I saw things asking me my full name and where I was from and how old and if I had prior service and all things like that. I never saw a line on one of them asking why.
1: Corporal Mercer.
2: Yes, sir.
1: Will you tell the doctor I have a recruit to be examined?
2: Yes, sir.
1: Fill this out.
3: Oh, sure.
1: If you're physically acceptable, I'll swear you in tonight.
0: Oh, I got a civilian horse and some other things back in town.
1: Then you can go back to town and dispose of them. Report back here first thing in the morning.
0: Yeah.
1: I hope you know what you're doing, Banyan.
0: I thought on it. Long time I thought on it.
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2: Hey, Mike, I can't believe I'm going to say this, but I think Lisa's right.
3: About?
2: You know, we were talking off air, we were talking about, you know, if we do a get-together with our listeners, we shouldn't do it on a cruise. We should just go somewhere, like, all-inclusive.
4: Like a resort.
2: Like a resort. I think she's right. You know, so maybe for next April, for our 13th anniversary on the air, we'll do, like, you know, an all-inclusive somewhere.
4: And do, like, a classic radio vacation.
2: And invite, you know, our listeners somewhere. And for, like, what? A week or 4 days or 5 days or something like that?
4: Yeah, I'd say 4 or 5 days is appropriate.
2: That way we don't have to miss the show. We could just, we leave like on a Sunday.
4: Well, and then, we do the show from there.
2: Oh, is that how we do it?
4: I don't know.
2: I don't know if we could do that.
4: Well, even if we didn't, we would just do a mock show there and we'd have our listeners involved.
2: What I'm saying,
4: and we
2: though,
4: would do all sorts of.
2: If it was a 5 day, you know, event, we could leave on a Sunday and be back by Friday and then do the show.
4: Because
2: we do the show on Saturdays.
4: I'm going to need my beauty rest, so I might need to take that day off.
2: So I'm guessing you'd want to go somewhere warm, right?
4: For sure.
3: Yeah, where might that somewhere be?
2: I'm thinking Cabo.
4: That would be great.
3: Okay.
2: You know, Cabo would be cool.
4: That sounds perfect.
3: Or you somewhere know? In the Caribbean.
2: Or like Turks and Caicos or somewhere, you know, really cool.
4: That would
2: know,
4: be great.
2: Something like that.
4: I'm in.
2: All right, so folks, if we decide to do this, we'll let you know.
4: Yeah, we'd love to hear from you and let us know if it's something that you would entertain. Because
2: yeah,
4: we'd
2: would
4: love
2: you go?
4: To.
2: Would you
4: would
2: go?
4: You go? Just say
2: would
4: yes.
2: Would you go?
4: Go to our Facebook page and let us know because we can put some time
2: would
4: in
2: would you
4: this.
2: Travel with us?
4: We would be a lot of fun. Well, I would. I don't know about Carl, but I would be a lot of fun.
2: I would be fun.
4: Mm-hmm.
2: You know, I would go out there and
4: like sit around.
2: I wouldn't go like scuba diving. I did that. And one time, and that's it. I'm never
4: How
2: doing that
4: about,
2: again.
4: Like zip lining.
2: I'd probably do that kind of
4: maybe
2: stuff.
4: Maybe we could do some kind of.
2: But no scuba diving. Not scuba diving anymore. I did that once.
4: And
2: that was
4: enough
2: for me.
4: All right. Well, I'm sure we could come up with some great activities.
2: There's a lot. You know, let me tell you this. When you scuba dive, it's not your world anymore. It's the shark's world, and it's the moray eel's world.
4: Just ask the Little Mermaid about that.
2: It's the shark's world. And they're, and your food. You know, there's sharks out there, and you're their food. So, no, I'm not doing that anymore. I don't know. I had, like, a brain, you know, freeze or something.
4: You had a brain?
2: My daughter wanted to do it. You know, Rachel, she was like, Dad, we have to scuba. We were in Hawaii. And she's like, we have to. We were in Maui. And she's like, we have to do this, okay? So I did it. With her, we went scuba diving, and 3 weeks later, right where we were scuba diving, some guy got eaten by a shark. And I sent her the, you know, because I had, you know.
4: She was a baby.
2: No,
4: then.
2: This was 3-4 years ago. She
4: no.
2: was 15. Yes. And so I sent her the same hotel that we were in, you know, they take you out in scuba. Some guy got eaten by a great white shark. This is true, Lisa. And I said, here, look, this is this is exactly where we were 3 weeks ago. She's like, oh, maybe it wasn't such a good idea.
4: All right, well, I'm sure we could come up with some other
3: activities. You survived, so it was a great idea.
2: Yeah, no, I'm never scuba diving again. Uh-uh. Okay. Don't want to be shark food.
4: Okay, how about horseback riding?
2: I'm not very good at that. All right, let's get back now to Fort Laramie.
5: All prisoner accounted for, sir.
6: All right, Sergeant. Dismiss the company.
5: Yes, sir. Company! Dismiss!
6: Sergeant Garth.
5: Yes, sir.
6: I want to talk to you. We have a new man coming in today, Sergeant. Non-commissioned officer.
5: A non-com, sir?
6: That's right.
5: This company?
6: This company.
5: He transfer out here, sir?
6: He re-enlisted. It's Will Banion.
5: Banion?
6: Banion served 6 years. He was entitled to 3 stripes coming in.

0: Captain.
1: What is it?
0: Banyan never could forget he was related to some officer on the general staff back in Washington. He held that up in front of everybody. It was kind of touchy then. Could be the same all over again.
1: That isn't quite clear.
0: Well, some of the officers didn't know how to take him. Neither did the men. He just got himself some easy stripes.
1: Easy or not, he's got them, Sergeant.
0: You asked me to keep this company running, sir. I like to keep it running. There's no place for Banyan and me both.
1: I'll see you after mess.
0: Yes, sir.

0: But there wasn't nothing else to do. So I left her right there. I took the first stage into Cheyenne. Then I came on here.
1: You were a civilian about 8 months then.
0: Yeah. 8 months, 2 weeks, 3 days, and four...
2: Good morning, sir.
3: Morning, Mr. Washburn. Banyan, you may be in civilian clothes right now, but you're in the army again. Now get on your feet. You know where the mess hall is located?
0: Well, no, I think I can still remember.
3: As soon as you've had your breakfast, report to Sergeant Gorse. He'll take you over to AQM stores.
0: All right, sir.
3: Mr. Washburn.
2: Yes, sir.
3: Did you read the special orders this morning?
2: Yes, sir, I did.
3: Did you notice that Will Banyan holds the rank of sergeant?
2: Yes, sir.
3: Then just remember you hold a commission. He's a sergeant.
2: Yes, sir. But I thought... I mean, you and Sergeant Gorse...
3: You thought incorrectly, Mr. Washburn.
2: Yes, sir.
3: Had your breakfast?
2: No, sir.
3: Come on.
2: Captain. Lieutenant Syverts and I were talking a while back. Sergeant Gorse isn't going to like another sergeant around.
3: He doesn't like it, Mr. Washburn, and I don't like it. But we have to put up with it.
2: Yes, sir. I'll remember that.

0: Housewife Kit. Bridle. Lariat and Hobbles.
1: Bridle, Lariat, Hobbles.
0: Picket pin. Razor, mirror, soap, comb.
1: Right.
0: Two blankets.
1: Two blankets.
0: Bacon can. Curry comb. Collar ornaments. Cross saber. Colt revolver.
1: Yeah.
0: Springfield carbine.
1: Carbine.
0: Canteen and mess outfit.
1: Canteen and mess outfit.
0: Check.
1: Check.
0: All right, stow them away, Sergeant.
1: Sure, Sergeant.
0: When you're squared away, report back here.
1: Sure. Oh, Captain.
2: Carry on, Sergeant Banion.
1: Yes, sir.
2: All right, Gores, as you were.
3: Yes, sir.
2: Gores, where are you putting Banion?
3: With Corporal Hunter, sir.
2: Can you put him in your quarters?
3: Sir?
2: I'd like him to live in your quarters.
3: I'd just as soon he didn't, Captain.
2: But that's the way we're going to do it.
3: Captain, I gotta speak my mind, sir.
2: All right.
3: No man ever come in this company I couldn't break in, but you're asking me to handle a three-striper that's got a general working for him in Washington. You're asking me to treat him like a sergeant when he ain't a good enough man to be a private in anybody's company.
2: Sergeant?
3: You told me to speak out, sir. Well, there's only room for one sergeant here.
2: Now I'm telling you to shut up, Sergeant, and stay shut.
3: Yes, sir.
2: That's all.

0: Captain Quint's reporting, sir.
1: Oh, at ease, Captain. I have a request from Sergeant Gorse asking for transfer to Fort Lincoln.
0: Oh?
1: He gave the reason that he intends to marry a girl living in that area. That's a lie, isn't it?
0: He's not intending to marry anyone, as far as I know, sir.
1: Then it's Banyan?
0: Sergeant Gorse feels that Banyan's rank is unfair.
1: And it's up to you to convince him that Banyan's rank was automatic when he re-enlisted.
0: Sergeant Gorse can't regard it in that light, sir. He feels that Banyan's influence in Washington helped him get the rank. Not only that, but Banyan's rating moves back the others a whole notch.
1: Your company could go sour because of him. I don't intend to allow that, Captain.
0: You'll transfer Banyan?
1: I'll transfer Gorse, if that's what he wants.
0: Sir, Gorse is the most valuable man.
1: We can't have this kind of discontent in the company. And Gorse has requested transfer. His rank and seniority in service require me to give the request consideration. I'll wire Colonel Thaler at Fort Lincoln today and ask if he'll accept Sergeant Gorse. I'm sure he'd be glad to.
0: Major, could you... would you withhold that application? I don't want to lose Gorse or Banyan.
1: I'd expect to keep them both.
0: Well, I thought I'd talk with Sergeant Gorse once more. I had the impression once that Banyan's reenlistment was a casual thing.
1: No man enlists in the Army casually.
0: Yes, sir, that's exactly it.
1: And I'll set this aside till I hear from you.
0: Thank you, sir.

0: Kind of peaceful this way.
1: Hmm?
0: I said it's kind of peaceful, Captain. I like this time of night best on a post.
1: You do?
0: Oh, yes, sir. You know, I feel kind of sorry for Seibert's pulling OD on a night like this. A cigar, Captain?
1: Huh? Oh, no thanks. Well, I think I'll take a stroll. Like to come along?
0: I believe I'll...
1: Come along, Mr. Washburn.
0: Oh, yes, sir. Captain.
1: Hmm?
0: Is it true, I mean, about Sergeant Gorse wanting a transfer?
1: Why, yes, it's true.
0: Because of Banyan?
1: Mm-hmm.
0: Sergeant Gorse is the best man I ever seen in his job. Be difficult to replace him.
1: It would indeed.
2: Evening, Captain. Lieutenant.
1: Oh, hello, Sergeant. Sergeant Gorse.
2: Yes, sir?
1: Step over here, will you? I asked the Major not to act on your transfer till tomorrow morning, Sergeant.
2: All right, Captain.
1: Chances are, in another outfit, you'd meet another sergeant wearing stripes like yours.
2: I guess that's right enough, but only one of us should be wearing them here.
1: Mm-hmm. What do you think, Mr. Washburn?
0: Why?
1: In all fairness.
0: Well, I'm inclined to agree with Sergeant Gorse, sir.
1: So am I. And I think Lieutenant Seibert's would, too.
2: How's that, Captain?
1: You heard me. There's room for only one sergeant in this outfit.
2: Do I understand the Captain?
1: It's not up to the Major or myself to settle this. It's the sergeant's business.
2: Do I understand you, sir?
1: Yeah, I think you do.
2: Yes, sir. I think I do. Will the Captain and Lieutenant excuse me, sir?
1: Good night, Sergeant.
0: Sir, he understood you, but I didn't. I'm sorry.
1: He's going to look up Sergeant Banyan, Mr. Washburn, and the chances are only one of them will be Sergeant by morning. Best man of the two.
0: Yes, sir, but who is the best man?
1: Sergeant Gorse has just gone to settle that question, I think. Yeah. Come on, Mr. Washburn.

0: Captain, sir?
1: Banyan?
0: I have a request to make of the captain, sir.
1: And what is it?
0: I wish to be relieved of my stripes, sir.
1: I thought you might request transfer, but I didn't think...
0: No, sir. Not a transfer. I would want to stay here in this company.
1: I see.
0: Once the captain asked me why I re-enlisted in the Army, I could answer the captain now.
1: Go ahead, Banyan.
0: Yes, sir. I served in the Army once with a general back of me. I failed that time. I thought I hated the Army, but I came back because I hated failing worse. Does this make any sense to the captain?
1: Yes, it does.
0: Yes, sir. I told the captain I thought about it before I came back in. I knew I'd have sergeant's pay. I didn't know I was starting to fail again. I know that now. Last night, Sergeant Gorse explained some things to me. But we talked it over outside the fort.
1: Mm-hmm. What happened to your face?
0: I fell off my horse, sir.
1: A good cavalry soldier falls off his horse sometimes.
0: Yes, sir. Thank you, Captain. I don't mean to again.
2: Lee.
1: Oh, morning, Major.
2: Hey, isn't that Will Banyan and Sergeant Gorse together?
1: Why, yes, sir.
2: Where'd they fight it out?
1: Off the compound, sir.
2: Yeah, that's good. Lee, why'd you let Banyan re-enlist in the first place?
1: He wanted to. And he had guts enough to come back here where he'd failed and try again.
2: Yeah, that coffee from the mess hall?
1: Mm-hmm.
2: Smells good. Come on.
1: Yes, sir.

Fort Laramie is produced and directed by Norman MacDonald and stars Raymond Burr as Lee Quince, Captain of Cavalry, with Vic Perrin as Sergeant Gorse. The script was specially written for Fort Laramie by E. Jack Newman, with sound patterns by Bill James and Ray Kemper. Musical supervision by Amerigo Marino. Featured in the cast were Lawrence Dobkin, Jack Moyles, Paul Duboff, James Nusser, John Daner, Sam Edwards, and Lou Krugman.

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0: Little boys can be the most exasperating creatures on earth. They can also be very amusing and lovable indeed. 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
1: You know, I've heard of that show, My Son Jeep, but I don't think I've ever heard any episodes. I've heard of it, but I don't know. And I'm sure I have some in my library. But they were talking about it being a Monday through Friday show. That sort of makes it sound like it might have been a soap opera type of thing, like 15 minutes a day, Monday through Friday. I'll have to look into it. And if they're self-contained shows where it's, you know, where you get the full story in a half hour or 15 minutes, I'll try to schedule
2: That'd
1: one.
2: That'd be great.
1: Yeah. We just heard Fort Laramie from April 22nd, 1956, with The New Recruit, starring Raymond Burr. Hope you enjoyed that.
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1: Next hour, it's The Shadow. Oh, man, Lisa. 1944 broadcast, Brett Morrison starring. We will also play Learning the Lyrics. And I think I got 2 out of 3 last week.
2: I think you did. And we are on letter P. So we've got 3 songs that...
1: Peter Piper picked a pack of pickled peppers.
2: You got to say it right.
1: Peter Piper picked a pack of pickled peppers.
2: So close. So close, not quite there.
1: It's not the song?
2: You're so close, it's a little off, just
1: all
2: like
1: right.
2: usual.
1: You're a little off.
2: That's just not correct.
1: All right.
2: Learning the Lyrics, The Shadow, we've got so much more coming up in our next hour.
1: It's a lot of good stuff. So stay with us. More of Hollywood 360 in our 5th hour coming your way. Stay tuned.
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0: As it concludes, I'm Sue Guzman, Fox News. President Trump and the leader of China wrapping up a long day of meetings with a formal state dinner Thursday night.
1: Chinese President Xi Jinping was greeted with military bands, a troop review, and flyover as he and his wife arrived here for a state visit hosted by the First Lady and President Trump.
2: Remarkably, this is our first time meeting together here at the White House. And as President Xi has already seen, a lot has changed since he was last here.
1: The president toured the South Lawn with Xi, showing off a new Marine One helipad.
2: He's an expert on stone, aside from many other things, and he loves good granite.
1: During an Oval Office meeting, the two leaders were expected to discuss tariffs and trade, the wars in Ukraine and Iran, and artificial intelligence, dubbed by President Trump as super intelligence.
0: Fox's Jared Halpern. Israeli Prime Minister Benjamin Netanyahu delivering a fiery speech at the UN General Assembly Thursday. And he singled out the mayor of New York City. Here's Fox's Chandley Painter.
3: Dozens of diplomats did not stick around to hear what the Israeli prime minister had to say. Netanyahu calling them out for the show of defiance and defending Israel's military action against Iran.
4: If there are any other moral cowards, devastating Iran's nuclear facilities was hard. But for me, it was one of the easiest decisions.
3: Outside the UN, the NYPD says officers arrested at least 100 protesters who were blocking traffic and refusing to disperse.
0: Senators narrowly rejecting a war powers resolution Thursday afternoon. The vote, the 14th time the Senate sought to end President Trump's military action in Iran. And millions from Virginia to Massachusetts in the path of a nor'easter. Weekend storm expected to bring 60-mile-an-hour winds, heavy rain, and coastal flooding. And NOLO's now a hurricane in the Pacific, taking aim at Hawaii. 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
0: A man wounded in a failed assassination attempt against President Trump at a Butler, Pennsylvania rally in 2024 has died. James Copenhaver had been dealing with permanent injuries and had undergone multiple surgeries, including some for bullet fragments still lodged in his body. More than 2,500 people could miss out on money from the Flint water crisis settlement if they don't submit the necessary paperwork by an October 8th deadline.
17: A court says it's missing necessary signatures from some adults who were minors when their paperwork was submitted. Some claims are also missing Social Security numbers. The more than $620 million settlement was approved in March of 2022 after a public health emergency that began in April of 2014 when the city of Flint, Michigan switched its drinking water source from Detroit system to the Flint River to cut costs. But that switch caused water distribution pipes to corrode, leaching lead and other contaminants into Flint's municipal drinking water. Paul Stevens, Fox News.
0: A Utah death row inmate's being retried for murder in the 1980s, but the state is no longer seeking the death penalty.
18: 71-year-old Douglas Stuart Carter was sentenced to death in 1985 after a jury found him guilty of murdering Ava Oleson, the aunt of a former Provo police chief. No physical evidence linked him to the crime scene, but the jury convicted Carter based on a signed confession and two witnesses who claimed he had bragged about killing Oleson. The state Supreme Court last year ordered a new trial, citing misconduct by investigators, and newly analyzed DNA evidence did not match Carter's. Carter remains in custody and maintains his innocence. Tom Rigotti, Fox News.
0: New York is suing the prediction market Polymarket, calling it an unlicensed gambling operation. Prediction markets have argued that states don't have the authority to govern them because they are already regulated at the federal level. This by the Commodities Futures Trading Commission. I'm Sue Guzman. This is Fox News.

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1: You lost your magic. They knocked you off your game. Your Carlness went right out the window.
2: What's with this Carlness? It's not even a real word.
1: It's a conjunction, a preposition. It's a philosophy, a way of life. It's your name with "-ness attached to it.
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5: Yeah.
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11: Hello, everyone. I'm Carl Amari, and this is Hollywood 360, the radio show that presents all things entertainment, including trivia contests and games, movie reviews, celebrity interviews, showbiz news, and classic radio shows. My co-host is the vivacious Lisa Wolf. In this hour, we'll present a 1944 classic radio episode of The Shadow, starring Brett Morrison. But first, Lisa Wolf Dillon is our lyricist for Learning the Lyrics. Lisa will read popular song lyrics, and I'll try to guess the name of the songs while you play along at home. Right, Lisa?
12: Yes, I've chosen three great songs. Of course, they're only great if you get the answers.
11: Right.
12: But they all begin...
11: I'm glad you understand
12: how
11: this works.
12: Mm-hmm. I'm good with it now. And the titles of all of these songs begin with the letter P.
11: Peter Piper picked a pack of pickled peppers.
12: Right, exactly. We got it now.
11: Is that one? I got one right?
12: No, you didn't.
11: Oh, no?
12: You absolutely did not.
11: Oh.
12: But hopefully you'll get, I'm guessing, 2 out of 3.
11: Really?
12: That's my guess.
11: 2 out of 3
12: ain't bad. I want you. I need you. But there ain't no way I am ever going to love
11: you. That's Meatloaf, right?
12: Yes.
11: Okay.
12: Okay. When we get to T, I'll think about that. So, anyhow, you ready?
11: Yeah.
12: Okay. Well, now you may think I'm foolish for the foolish things I do.
11: Bruce Springsteen.
12: You may wonder.
11: Is,
12: yes, that's right. You may wonder how come I love you when you get on my nerves like you do. Well, baby, you know you bug me. There ain't no secret about it.

0: We're moving on.
1: All right, got one.
0: This one might be a little more difficult for you. It starts with the letter P. Dear sir or madam, will you read my book? It took me years to write. Will you take a look? It's based on a novel by a man named Lear, and I need a job.
1: Based on a novel by a man named Lear, right? It goes like that.
0: Uh-huh. It's a dirty story of a dirty man, and his clinging wife doesn't understand. His son is working for the Daily Mail. It's a steady job. And then there's the chorus. It's 1,000 pages, give or take a few. I'll be writing more in a week or two. I can make it longer if you like the style, and I can change it round. And I wanna... Can't say anymore.
1: Postman?
0: Mike's laughing at you.
1: Postman?
0: I'm sorry. We did please Mr. Postman already tonight.
1: Yeah, I guess. I need to pop my Prevagen.
0: We did that.
1: What was that one line that I knew? Or
0: dear sir or madam, will you read my book? It took me years to write. That's a really big clue. Will you take a look? It's based on a novel.
1: Printed. Something.
0: By a man named Lear.
1: Lear. It's almost like a rhyme, right? Mm-hmm. Or something. Like
0: mm-hmm. And I need a job.
1: Oh, wait, is this? Oh, this is the Beatles.
0: It is.
1: This is the Beatles.
0: Yes, sir.
1: By a man named Lear. it's the Beatles.
0: It is. You get 50% right there. I give you half credit.
1: Oh, it's a very famous song by the Beatles.
0: I'll give you
1: keep
0: half.
1: Keep going.
0: That's it.
1: Give me a little bit more now.
0: That's all I can give you. I've given you everything I can give you.
1: Give me some of the words again. I'm going to get it.
0: It's a dirty story of a dirty man.
1: It's a dirty story about a man named Lear.
0: And his clinging wife doesn't understand. His son is working.
1: You got to do it with an English accent. It'll help
0: me. No, I do not. For the Daily Mail. It's a steady job.
1: Pop, pop, pop, pop, pop. Starts with a P.
0: It does.
1: It's a Beatles song that starts with a P.
0: That's
1: what do
0: right.
1: I get for that?
0: You get 50%. I give you half credit.
1: 50% is pretty good.
0: Give you half a point.
1: I know this song.
0: I know you do. I want to sing it, but I can't sing. We're back to a man named Lear.
1: Ba. All right, play it. Hey!

0: Right.
1: So you got 2.5 out of 3.
0: Here's what I'll say, Lisa. Even though I really only got 1 out of 3, because I mean I didn't get it. You picked really good songs.
1: I did.
0: You really did.
1: No, I know.
0: That was really, really good.
1: They're
0: usually
1: great songs.
0: Usually you don't pick such great songs.
1: No, that's not correct.
0: But you picked really good songs this week.
1: I always pick great songs because you know
0: I love
1: music.
0: No, this week you did. This week you did.
1: No, I always do.
0: Pick
1: some
0: good ones.
1: You don't always get them, but I pick great songs no matter
0: what. You also pick your songs really well.
1: I always do, but okay.
0: All right, thanks, Lisa Wolf.
1: Thanks, Carl.
0: All right, when we come back, it's The Shadow. So don't go away.
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2: And now back to Hollywood 360 with Carl Amari.
0: The Shadow. Oh, man. When you say The Shadow to people, they know what it is. They know The Shadow, right?
1: Yep.
0: And even if they've never heard an episode of The Shadow, people know about it. And they may not know that The Shadow was Lamont Cranston, a wealthy young man about town who learned the secret of invisibility from, you know, he went to the Orient and learned the secret how to cloud men's minds so they could not see him. And then he used that power to fight evil. And he wasn't a detective. He was sort of like a criminologist. He wasn't really a detective. He was an amateur detective, really. And he used this power to fight crime. It was on the air a long, long time. It came to radio in the 1930s. He was just a narrator of stories at first, and then they hired Orson Welles in 1937 to be Lamont Cranston, the criminologist. And Agnes Moorehead, for a while, was the lovely Margot Lane, his girlfriend. And then Bill Johnstone took over, then John Archer, and then Brett Morrison. And he had the role the longest. We have a Brett Morrison episode for you now called Death to the Shadow from March 12th, 1944. Here's part one now of The Shadow.

0: lurks in the hearts of men. The Shadow knows.
1: Once again, your neighborhood Blue Coal dealer brings you the thrilling adventures of The Shadow, the hard and relentless fight of one man against the forces of evil. These dramatizations are designed to demonstrate forcibly to old and young alike that crime does not pay. Friends, the war increased the demand for anthracite coal to an all-time peak overnight. Huge new emergency demand sprang up suddenly on all sides. For example, when coke was diverted from heating homes to making steel, steel vital for all our weapons, from battleships to blockbusters, homes cut off from coke had to have anthracite. A city twice the size of Buffalo might have frozen if anthracite hadn't been quickly supplied. Yes, 300,000 homes needed anthracite and got it. And this tremendous emergency heating job is just one of five big extra wartime heating jobs anthracite has taken over since Pearl Harbor. These increased demands explain the restriction limiting you to 87.5% of last year's coal, friends. And of this you can be sure. By getting along with less anthracite, you're helping bring victory sooner. The Shadow, mysterious character who aids the forces of law and order, is in reality Lamont Cranston, wealthy young man about town. Several years ago in the Orient, Cranston learned a strange and mysterious secret, the hypnotic power to cloud men's minds so they cannot see him. Cranston's friend and companion, the lovely Margot Lane, is the only person who knows to whom the voice of the invisible Shadow belongs. Today's drama, Death to the Shadow.
2: Well, Professor Petro, your new television apparatus doesn't seem to be living up to your boasts. In fact, it doesn't seem to be working at all.
3: But one moment, Mr. Crane. A little difficulty. There. It is fixed. Now, what shall my television machine show to you?
2: You really mean that with this radio device you can tune in on some place in the city and show it to me on that little screen?
3: Any place. Inside buildings, inside locked rooms, down in the subway, wherever there is even a tiny bit of light, my new television rays will go. Name the place, Mr. Crane.
2: All right. You know the Gordon Trust Company building?
3: But, yes, a few blocks from here.
2: Dan Gordon is an old pal of mine. Let's peek into his office.
3: Very well. I turn the dial. So, now this dial. So, and on the screen.
2: By George, it is the Gordon building.
3: The office. Which is it?
2: The fifth floor, those big windows.
3: So, just this dial.
2: Why, it's as if we were sailing right up to the window.
3: And now we see inside the office.
2: I'll say we do. There's Dan Gordon at his desk, talking to his confidential secretary.
3: Now you shall hear them speak. Listen.
4: Got all the bonds there, Wilson?
5: Yes, Mr. Gordon.
4: Then let's get them in the safe fast. They're worth $500,000 and good as cash.
5: $500,000? Shall I put them in the safe?
4: I wish you would. Sphinx is the combination word. S-P-H-I-N-X.
5: Yes, sir. S-P-H-I-N-X.
4: You and I are the only ones in the world who know it, so don't talk in your sleep.
5: No, not me. They're safe now.
4: Good. Well, that's all for now. I'll ring if I need you.
5: Yes, Mr. Gordon. I'll be outside, sir.
2: Okay, Professor. That's enough.
3: Well, Mr. Crane, now will your rich friends be interested in my machine?
2: Dan Gordon would be. But I'd like to see the machine work some more, Professor Petro.
3: As you wish.
2: Now, this time, show me how you tune in on a place that you've never seen before. I'll just pick one from the phone book.
3: All places are the same to my machine.
2: Here's a name. Fenton.
3: Fenton.
2: The address, 1137 River Drive.
3: 1137 River Drive. On my special map, it is about here.
2: I see.
3: I turn this dial to the distance marked. So. And this dial to the direction the map shows.
2: I'm right with you.
3: Then I switch on the screen, and you see.
2: Well, say, this is wonderful. We're looking at the front of a house, and there's the number.
6: 1137.
3: Two men are just opening the front door. Let us look inside. Turn this control.
6: And we're looking into the living room.
3: Mr. Crane, look.
6: What is it?
3: The two men who have entered the room.
6: Yes, I see.
3: But there is a third man in the room, and they do not see him.
6: Well, but how can they help but see him? He's right out in plain sight. Say, there's something queer going on. I recognize that third fellow. Let's listen in.
3: Very well. We will hear.
7: Well, the old place sure looks good, Lefty.
8: After 3 years in Stirfinger, any place would look good to you.
7: Not a thing changed. Yeah, you took good care of the place.
8: Yeah, just like you ordered. Well, I'll be seeing you, boys.
7: Okay, Lefty. I got some nice jobs lined up for you guys.
8: So long, Finger.
7: It's good to be a free man again. What was that? Lefty, was that you?
0: It was the Shadow. Welcome home, Finger.
7: The Shadow? Where are you? I can't see anyone.
0: Your brother could not see me either, Finger, for no man can see the Shadow.
7: My brother?
0: Yes, Finger. The murderer the world knew as Killer Fenton.
7: You, Shadow, it was you who sent him to the chair while I was up the river.
0: I helped the law bring him to the bar of justice. I'm here, Finger, to warn you not to follow in his footsteps.
7: You've got nothing on me.
0: No, your debt to society is paid for the moment. But you've been planning to resume your criminal career as leader of your brother's gang.
7: How do you know that?
0: The Shadow knows many things. So follow the path of law, Finger, or suffer the consequences.
7: You can't scare me, Shadow. I'm going to get you, do you hear? I'm going to get you and revenge my brother. Shadow, where are you? He's gone.
6: All right, Professor. Shut the machine off.
3: But I do not understand. This Shadow, the other could not see him. Yet on the screen he was...
6: So that's it. Fenton must have been hypnotized. That's why he couldn't see the Shadow. But you can't hypnotize a machine.
3: What do you say, Mr. Crane?
6: Forget it, Professor. Let's talk about this invention of yours.
3: Ah, then you are satisfied. Your rich friends, Mr. Gordon, Mr. Jennings, Mr. Dexter, they will back me, no?
6: I'm afraid you're making a mistake. Gordon, Jennings, and Dexter are no friends of mine.
3: Not your friends, but...
6: In fact, I hate them. They ruined me once, and I'll never rest until I get revenge.
3: But, Mr. Crane, you make the joke, no?
6: Yes, Professor, I make the joke. Very funny joke, but only I will laugh.
3: I don't understand.
6: Why, you poor fool, you don't see the possibilities of your machine. Why, already your little gadget has not only shown me how to put my hands on a cool half million, but it's actually told me the true identity of the Shadow, a secret of fabulous value to the underworld.
3: You mean... You would use my instrument for criminal purposes?
6: How discerning of you, Professor.
3: No. No, I won't allow it. You can't do it. You can't do it.
6: Can't I, Professor?
3: A gun.
6: Yes, Professor.
3: No!
6: A gun.
9: Extra, extra paper. Read all about it. $500,000 robbery. Watchman killed. Confidential secretary held for murder. Extra, read all about it.
10: Cranston, I don't care a thing about your hunches. The guy that knocked off the watchman was the old gent secretary, this Wilson guy, and that's all there is to it.
11: But, Commissioner, I know Arthur Wilson didn't do it. I've known that family for years. I went to school with Arthur's sister.
10: Very nice, Miss Lane. That'll be Exhibit A for the defense.
12: All right, Commissioner, but don't say I didn't warn you.
10: Warn me?
12: Yes, Commissioner, don't look surprised when Wilson is proven innocent.
10: Now, Cranston, if you got any ideas about snooping in this case, forget it. You're a nice guy, Cranston, for some of these screwy mysteries. But this is an open and shut case.
12: Yes, Commissioner, just as you say.
10: Cranston, I want you to promise you'll keep your nose out of this.
12: Yes, Commissioner.
11: But Lamont...
12: I promise, Commissioner.
11: But Lamont...
12: Well, Commissioner, we have to be getting along. Come on, Margot.
11: But Lamont...
12: Goodbye, Commissioner.
10: Goodbye.
11: Oh, Lamont. You know Arthur Wilson is as innocent as I am.
12: Of course, Margot.
11: Well, then why did you make that silly promise to Commissioner Weston?
12: Oh, I don't know, Margot. But you didn't hear the Shadow promise anything, did you?
13: You didn't hear the Shadow promise you anything, did you, Margot Lane?
14: Could you do it with the accent?
13: Margot? Well, he doesn't really have an accent. He's just like trying to sound like...
14: Kind of like really suave.
13: Suave. Mm-hmm. Suave. He was Mr. Suave. He was very suave, that Lamont Cranston. Well, he was a wealthy young man about town, you know.
14: Okay.
13: Driving in a limousine. Well, actually, you know, he drove around in a taxi. He had like a private taxi. Mo Shrevitz would drive the taxi around. And him and his girlfriend, Margot Lane, would see the latest opera. You know, but then he'd get called in on a case, and as the shadow, he'd solve it. And, you know, here's the irony of it. It was exactly once a week.
14: Right. Isn't that crazy?
13: Isn't that weird? Like, once a week.
14: How that timing worked out.
13: The timing was impeccable.
14: Perfect.
13: Yeah. More of the shadow after this short break.
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0: then the shadow knows, and then there's the laugh, right? You know, but he couldn't do the laugh. They hired him anyway, even though he couldn't do the laugh. So they had another person do the laugh. His name was Frank Reddick. And Frank Reddick just recorded the laugh. He wasn't there every week to do it. They recorded it on an album, you know, on a record. A platter, as they called it back then. And then they would have that queued up. And, you know, Orson Welles would say his line. And then right when he was going to laugh, they would play that laugh. And when you listen to the 1937-38 series and you listen to those, they did it really seamlessly. I mean, it was done well. But you can tell it's another person. You can tell it's not Orson Welles.
1: And it would be the same laugh every time rather than a live laugh, which would always be slightly different.
0: Same laugh.
1: Right, because it's recorded.
0: Yeah.
1: Right.
0: It's fascinating, these little things. And luckily, we have experts like Carl Shadow and Martin Grams that I work with that discover all these things, and other people too, Terry Solomon, and lots of experts in this business. And I'm not sure who uncovered that, but that's been known for a long, long time. But I think it's really cool. I'll listen really carefully to that, and you can hear the difference. You know, and I think Orson Welles is one of the best actors to play the Shadow. I love the 1937-38 episodes. They were sponsored by Blue Coal, and then the summer season was sponsored by Goodrich Tires. And we have them in the Classic Radio Club a lot. So learn more about Classic Radio Club at classicradioclub.com. But right now, Brett Morrison in the conclusion to Death to the Shadow on The Shadow.
2: That you, Tom?
3: Yes.
2: I stepped out to get the late newspapers. But the cops still think young Wilson is guilty.
4: I know. I was just watching a very interesting scene at headquarters.
2: At headquarters?
4: Yes. What would you say if I told you that just 5 minutes ago, the Shadow decided to try to prove Wilson innocent?
2: The Shadow? Oh, no, you don't mean it.
4: Don't be alarmed. I have all my plans worked out. The Shadow won't bother us.
2: Yeah, I know, but...
4: Plans, Tom, that go far beyond my vengeance on Gordon, Jennings, and Dexter. I'll have that and millions besides, and I'll make you rich, too. But we're going to need help. A gang to do the actual work.
2: I don't follow you.
4: Well, you will. Any moment now, we should be having a caller who... Oh, there he is now. Come in. Ah, Mr. Fenton. Come in.
5: All right, I'm in. Which one of you is Crane?
4: I am, Mr. Fenton. This is Mr. Cogan, my associate.
2: How do you do?
5: Never mind the chatter. Your phone, you knew something that interests me, so I'm here. Now talk, and talk fast.
4: Very well. Yesterday, you received a warning from the individual known as the Shadow.
5: How do you know that?
4: And you want to revenge your brother's death by killing the Shadow, am I right?
5: I'll get him if it's the last thing I do.
4: I understand how you feel.
5: What do you know about the Shadow?
4: I know his true identity.
5: What? Who is he?
4: Oh, slowly, Mr. Fenton. I have a proposition to make.
5: If it's dough you want.
4: It's not money. I want you and your gang to join forces with us.
5: Join up with you? I don't get it.
4: I'll explain. I've perfected a machine by which I can watch every move made by the police, learn the combinations of safes, ferret out the most hidden secrets.
5: I don't believe it.
4: I'll prove it later on. Now, this is my proposition. You and your men will carry out our orders. We'll tell you whom to rob and how. We'll give you foolproof information. And in return, we get half the loot.
5: You almost make me believe you mean it.
4: I do. Join us and you'll be wealthy in a month. And, as a bonus, shall we say, I'll reveal to you the identity of the Shadow.
5: What have I got to lose? Okay, it's a deal.
4: Good. Now, your first action will be the removal of my enemies. Daniel Gordon of the Gordon Trust Company, Albert Jennings of Jennings Manufacturing, and John Dexter of Dexter & Company.
5: Rub them out, you mean?
4: Yes. Like you, I put revenge before money.
5: Okay, it's still a deal.
4: Well, then I think a drink is called for. Tom, pour some drinks.
2: Yeah, of course, Harlan. There you are.
4: Yes, and one for you, Mr. Fenton.
5: Thanks.
4: Now, what shall we drink to?
5: I'll tell you what we'll drink to. Death to the Shadow.

0: Yes, who is it?
1: Detective O'Grady to see Mr. Gordon.
0: All right, just a moment.
2: Is something about the robbery?
1: Yeah. The commissioner wants to know if you can identify this knife.
2: Knife? Why, no, I never saw it before.
1: Well, take a closer look.
3: Yes, what is it?
4: Package for you, Mr. Jennings. Just came special delivery.
3: Package? Oh, let's see it.
4: Yes, sir.
3: Marked confidential. I wasn't expecting any packages. The string seems to be stuck inside the package. There. What? It's ticking. It must be a clock.
1: Good Lord, it's...

0: Well, here you are, Mr. Dexter.
1: Thanks, John. I'm glad to be home. Been a bad day. Reading about the deaths of poor Gordon and Jenny.
0: Mr. Dexter, look out!
1: Hey, what's
0: that
1: the matter?
0: A car across the street. A man with a machine gun. He's gonna...
2: Gordon, Jennings, and Dexter. Now we can get down to business. In a month, we'll own this town.
3: Extra, read all about it. Crime wave sweeps city. Prominent men killed. Millions of dollars stolen. Police helpless. Extra, extra, read all about it.
4: Lamont, you mean the police haven't any clues? They haven't any idea who's committing these crimes?
5: I'm afraid that's about the size of it, Margot.
4: And you haven't learned anything either.
5: I'm afraid I've failed as utterly as the police. Margot, it's as though some superhuman gang were at work in this city. They not only fail to leave clues, they also seem to have advance information on every move the police are going to make.
4: Oh, no wonder they've been so successful. Yes,
5: that's not all. There could be spies inside the police department. But the gang even knows in advance what I'm going to do.
4: Oh, Lamont, you're joking.
5: No, I'm not. Yesterday, I made a secret appointment with a petty crook who wanted to sell me some information. Before I ever saw him, he was murdered.
4: Oh, how horrible.
5: A dozen other similar incidents have happened. I'm checkmated at every turn.
4: Why, it's as if they were able to watch everything you do.
5: What?
4: I said it's as if they were able to watch everything
5: you do. Yes, I know. You just reminded me of something.
4: What, Mont?
5: Seems impossible, and yet... Margot, some time ago, there was a foreign scientist, a Professor Petro, who tried to get me interested in a remarkable television machine he claimed he'd invented.
4: Television?
5: No, whatever became of him and his invention.
4: Oh, do you think...
5: I think it's something I ought to check on. I have something else to do first. You see, Margot, at 10 o'clock, I have an appointment at apartment 9D, the Riverdale Arms. Someone there who claims to know the leader of the gang.
4: Oh, that's wonderful, Lamont.
5: It's only 8 now. You mind if I turned out the light, took a little nap in this chair?
4: Why? Why, no. Oh, of course not.
5: Oh, it's fine. There. Margot, listen, we've got to speak in whispers.
4: I thought you were up to something.
5: I have an idea I want to test. I am going to the Riverdale Apartments. I keep a room there for business purposes.
4: And your appointment?
5: I made that up. But perhaps someone will meet me there after all. I'm going to slip out the back way.
4: What do you want me to do?
5: Stay here till I get back and leave the lights off.
4: Yes, of course.
5: Good girl. Oh, wake me at 9:30, will you, Margot?
4: Yes, of course, Lamont.
6: Yes?
2: This is Crane. Send Lefty to the Riverdale Apartments, number 9D. A man who knows something lives there. Have Lefty eliminate him.
6: Rub him out. Right.
2: Then go to the apartment of Miss Margot Lane. The address is in the phone book.
6: Margot Lane? What's the job there?
2: Bring her here. Bring along a man you'll find asleep in the living room, too. But be sure to knock him out before he can wake up. And bind them both tightly. There must be no slip-up.
6: Don't worry, there won't be. But listen, Crane.
2: What?
6: It's time you spilled the dope on the shadow. I'm beginning to think you're bluffing.
2: I'm just as anxious to be rid of the shadow as you are. He's becoming dangerous. But before the night is over, you'll have the pleasure of personally delivering him to the morgue.
7: Yeah, this is a right joint. There ain't nobody here. The boy says to rub somebody out. There's nobody to rub. The room's empty.
8: Whom were you expecting to find, Lefty?
7: Who's that? Stick him up, yo. Hey, there's nobody here.
8: Nobody but the shadow.
7: The shadow. My gun is gone.
8: I have it now, Lefty. Now, who sent you here? Answer.
7: Nobody sent me here.
8: I want the truth, quickly.
7: I'm not saying nothing.
8: I have your gun in my hand, Lefty. Now talk fast.
7: You can't bluff me, Shadow. I know you won't shoot.
8: Won't I, Lefty?
7: Hey, that slug almost hit me.
8: Yes, this time I'll do better.
7: Oh, wait, Shadow, wait. I'll talk. Finger Fenton sent me.
8: You lie. He's not clever enough to plan these crimes.
7: No, he didn't.
8: And who did?
7: I don't know. Only Finger knows who the brain guy is. Somebody big, with connections. He knows everything. Some kind of machine tells him.
8: As I thought. All right, get into that closet.
7: The closet?
8: We'll keep you safe for the police. Quickly now. The shadow has other work to do.
7: Hey.
9: Crane, I'm getting tired of this runaround. Now, it's time you talked. Who is the Shadow?
2: You'll know very soon, Fenton.
9: I'm beginning to wonder. You slipped me 2 bum steers tonight. I think you're trying to put over a 3rd one.
2: Lefty's capture couldn't be helped.
9: Couldn't, huh? Now, what about the snatch? You said we'd find a guy and a girl in the apartment. There was just a girl in there. 2 mistakes in 1 evening ain't so good. Maybe that peekaboo machine of yours is slipping.
2: There'll be no more mistakes. Within an hour, the Shadow will be dead.
9: You better not be bluffing.
2: Why, you fool, don't you realize it's just as important to me to see the Shadow dead as it is to you? Now go send in Tom Cogan and that girl, Margot Lane. I have a phone call to make. A very important phone call.
10: Margot. Margot, where are you? Margot.
5: She's not here. The apartment's empty. The rug crumpled. The lamp knocked over. There's been signs of a struggle. Telephone.
10: Hello?
6: I see you've discovered Miss Lane is missing.
10: Who's this calling?
6: That hardly matters, does it? I just want to tell you that if you hope to see Margot Lane alive, you'll obey very carefully the orders I'm about to give you.
10: Trying to make me believe you kidnapped her?
6: You doubt it?
10: No, I believe you. All right, what do you want me to do?
6: As soon as you hang up the telephone, walk straight out of the building and get into your car, which is parked at the curb.
10: Go on.
6: Drive by the most direct route to where Highway 19 crosses the city limits. Then park beneath the streetlight there and wait.
10: Park and wait. Then what?
6: Presently, 4 men will pull up beside you in another car. Get into that car and let yourself be bound. They'll drive you to where I'm waiting. Is that clear?
10: Perfectly.
6: If you stop for a moment on the way, speak to anyone or try to phone the police, Margot Lane will die rather horribly.
10: I understand.
6: It's a bright moonlight night. I can watch every move you make. 1 single false move, and the girl dies.
10: I know your powers. All right, I'm starting now.
2: Ah, he's coming. He's almost reached the point where our boys are to pick him up.
9: I wish I knew if you were lying.
2: Well, this time I'll let you look for yourself. You see this small screen here in front of me? What does it show?
9: That's a car. A guy driving it. He's wearing a soft, dark hat. Now he's pulling up under the streetlight at the city limits and parking.
2: Now, are you satisfied?
9: Yeah. Yeah, except that I can't see his face.
2: It's our man. I've watched him from the instant he put down the telephone. He's obeyed orders exactly.
4: You'll never capture him. He's too clever for you.
2: Oh, Miss Lane, I'd almost forgotten that you were with us. Your loyalty does you credit, but we're complete masters of the situation.
4: Well, you'll find out that you're wrong.
11: Well, suppose he tries some tricks after we get him here.
2: Tricks? What can he do? He'll be bound, you and I are armed, and Finger here even has the submachine gun he's so fond of. No, once our man steps into this room, his doom is sealed.
9: What was that?
4: Shadow, it's you.
9: It is the Shadow. I've heard that laugh before. He's in this room.
2: Huh? He can't be. He's still waiting in his car for our men. I can see him plainly.
8: Perhaps the Shadow can be in 2 places at once. Visible in 1 and unseen in the other.
9: It's him, I tell you. We can't see him, but he's here.
11: He's tricked us.
2: Fenton, bolt the door and guard it. He's doomed anyway.
9: Yeah. I got the door locked. Now tell me where he is and I'll blow him in half.
11: But we can't see him.
8: No man can see the Shadow unless the Shadow wishes to be seen.
2: You're wrong, Shadow. I can see you.
9: Where is he? Just tell me.
2: No, don't shoot yet. I want to find out how much the police may know about us. But cover the space just 1 foot to the left of the mantle. That's where he's standing.
8: You're very clever, Crane. I suppose you've now focused this television machine so that it shows you this room.
2: Exactly. And on the screen, you're perfectly visible. Make a move, Shadow, and you die.
9: I told you I'd get you, Shadow, for sending my brother to the chair. In a minute, you'll be saying hello to him.
4: Shadow, be careful.
8: You're all so sure of yourselves, why don't you go ahead and shoot?
9: I'm gonna. We're wasting too much time. Crane, I'm gonna let him have it.
8: Of course, the police at the window might try to stop you.
9: The police? Where?
2: Quick, shoot! It's just a trick!
9: Why, you jerk! Take that! You're dead now, you gotta be.
2: Quick, feel around on the floor for his body. He must be dead, but I can't see him. The screen doesn't show him anymore.
8: It's because I'm directly behind you now, and it's time for me to disable that machine, I think.
2: No, stop him!
9: I'll get him. He's not gonna get away this time. I'll get him. We're gonna kill him.
2: Ah! You shot me.
8: Now, I'll take that machine gun, Fenton.
9: What?
8: You've killed Crane, your partner in crime, not the Shadow. You wanted to follow in the footsteps of your brother. And as soon as the law has judged you, you're going to. Straight to the chair.
4: Lamont, if you don't tell me how the Shadow solved the case and escaped the trap those men set for him, I'll never speak to you again.
5: Well, it was really you who solved the case, Margot.
4: I did.
5: Of course. If you hadn't said that it was as if someone was watching every move I made, I'd never have remembered Professor Petro and the television machine he once made such great claims for.
4: Oh, and then when you slipped out of my apartment in the dark...
5: I was trying a little experiment which proved to me I was being watched. Then I knew some form of television had made all the recent crimes possible.
4: But after Crane phoned you at my apartment, he was watching you on the television screen every second. How was it possible to trick him then?
5: He wasn't watching me, he was watching a decoy. When you're being spied on, it's good strategy to have a double.
4: A double?
5: Mm-hmm. Before I return to your apartment, I arranged with Commissioner Weston to have a detective who strongly resembles me stationed in the dark entranceway to your building.
4: Oh, and when you left the building...
5: It was my double Crane saw, not me. I stopped just an instant there in the dark hallway and whispered instructions to him.
4: Oh, I see.
5: My double got in the car and drove off. I went back in, traced the phone call, learned where the hideout was, and with the help of a fast car...
4: The Shadow reached there long before anyone expected him.
5: Exactly. There's no time to make any elaborate plans beyond phoning Weston to raid the place. Luckily, Fenton was so keyed up that when he fired at the Shadow, his aim with that machine gun was pretty bad.
4: And then he lost his head and killed Crane while trying to kill the Shadow.
5: That's right.
4: And Crane never got a chance to reveal the Shadow's real identity.
5: Luckily for the Shadow, no. So it was easy when the police got there for the Shadow to slip out unseen and for Lamont Cranston to come puffing in a minute later to be twitted by Commissioner Weston.
4: Oh, poor Commissioner Weston. Lamont, you know what he said when you arrived?
5: No, Margaret, what?
4: He said that's just like Lamont. Always late when there's any excitement.

0: 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The characters, names, places, and plot are fictitious. Any similarity to persons living or dead is purely coincidental. Again next week, The Shadow will demonstrate that
1: the weed of crime bears bitter fruit. Crime does not pay. The Shadow knows.
0: Next week, same time, same station, your friendly Blue Coal dealer brings you another strange and thrilling adventure in The Shadow's daring battle against the forces of evil. Be sure to listen. 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
2: This show used to air on Sunday afternoon. Really weird time when you think about it for kind of a mystery series. But because kids enjoyed the show so much, along with adults, they thought, well, let's just do it at like 2 o'clock in the afternoon, because it was a live studio audience. And if you notice at the end there, the applause, there, you could hear almost like kids in the audience. It wasn't just adults in that audience. The Shadow was popular with all ages, and it's so fascinating too. Blue coal, right? You would warm your home. You would take coal,
3: right?
2: You know, every day you'd have to shovel
3: throw coal into
2: your furnace. Ugh,
3: right,
2: man. Now you just press a button, you know,
3: up or down.
2: Jeez, it's a little coal. I think I'll just hit my thermos. No, it would shovel. Go get the blue coal and shovel it in there.
3: That's right.
2: Man.
4: It probably never broke, though.
2: Yeah, no, they were made hardy.
3: Do you remember the opening scene of A Christmas Carol?
2: Yeah.
3: Where they're
2: shoveling it all in there.
3: Putting the coal in there.
2: Absolutely. Yep. That's Death to the Shadow, starring Brett Morrison, March 12th, 1944. Hope you enjoyed it. Time now for this month in music history.
3: All right, so this song goes back to 1976.

0: kind of a funny story with this. I used to mishear the lyrics.
1: Don't fear the reaper.
0: It's the reaper.
1: Yeah, don't fear the reaper.
0: It's don't fear the reaper.
1: Yeah, the reaper, like the grim reaper.
0: The grim reaper. But I, you know how sometimes you hear lyrics and you don't hear them correctly and then you just learn them wrong?
1: Right. What did you think it was?
0: I always thought it was don't feel the reaper.
1: Feel the reefer?
0: Yes. I mean, that's what I heard.
1: Don't fear the reaper.
0: No, it's don't fear the reaper. So anyways, This is Blue Oyster Cult. Speaking of Blue Oyster Cult. Right. Reached number 12 on the chart in late 1976.
1: Wow.
0: Right. You remember
1: Don't
0: Blue Oyster
1: fear
0: Cult?
1: The Reaper.
0: Don't fear the Reaper. It's not Don't feel the reefer.
1: Yeah, no.
0: In case you weren't sure, I've got to clear that up for you.
1: All right, Lisa. Thanks very much. Sure. More of Hollywood 360 after this short break.
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1: That's about it for this edition. From my co-host Lisa Wolf, our executive producer, the great Mike Castella, my crabby brother, Vince Amari, this is Carl Amari saying stay safe, be healthy, and thanks for listening.
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0: lots on the menu. I'm Chris DeMeo, Fox News. President Trump says he and China's president made tremendous strides on issues facing the two nations, hosting the leader for a White House state dinner last night.
1: President Trump gifting Chinese President Xi Jinping an American Eagle statue.
2: May all of our people know a future of harmony, peace, and success.
1: China's president thanking President Trump for the hospitality, saying the two reached a common understanding on many issues. Adding the U.S.-China relationship stands at a new historical starting point. The two leaders discussing the Middle East, Ukraine, and artificial intelligence Thursday, with President Xi stressing the need for AI to remain under human control. They also agreed to support each other in hosting this year's Asia-Pacific Economic Cooperation Summit set for November in China and the G20 Summit set for December in Miami. Kristen Goodwin, Fox News.
0: Israeli Prime Minister Benjamin Netanyahu addressing the United Nations General Assembly yesterday, discussing topics including the war with Iran.
3: Dozens of diplomats did not stick around to hear what the Israeli Prime Minister had to say. Netanyahu calling them out for the show of defiance and defending Israel's military action against Iran.
4: If there are any other moral cowards, devastating Iran's nuclear facilities was hard. But for me, it was one of the easiest decisions.
3: Outside the UN, the NYPD says officers arrested at least 100 protesters who were blocking traffic and refusing to disperse.
0: That's Fox's Chanley Painter. A man who was wounded during the 2024 assassination attempt of President Trump in Butler, Pennsylvania, has died. James Copenhaver was 76. A statement issued on behalf of his family didn't specify if his death was related to the injuries he suffered at the rally. 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
0: New York City Mayor Zoran Mamdani and Israeli Prime Minister Benjamin Netanyahu continue their war of words.
9: Thursday, Prime Minister Netanyahu called Mayor Mamdani anti-Semitic during his UN General Assembly speech, but didn't stop there with accusations.
4: You praise criminals convicted of supporting Hamas. You count as friends people like Hassan Piker, who said America deserved 9/11.
9: Mamdani said in a statement Netanyahu's words are baseless lies that sanitize genocide of Palestinians, adding that is why the International Criminal Court accuses Netanyahu of crimes against humanity. Netanyahu said what Mamdani claims about Israel is why Jewish people in New York City tell him they haven't felt safe after Mamdani's election last year. Gernal Scott, Fox News.
0: Iranian President Masoud Pezeshkian, with an exclusive interview on Fox's special report. Pezeshkian, through a translator, denied Tehran wants to build a nuclear bomb.
10: If we wanted to reach a weaponization of the material, we would have done it.
0: Pezeshkian says that his country doesn't want conflict with Washington. An energy grid upgrade is on the way in more than 20 states.
11: With energy demand soaring, driven by artificial intelligence power needs, the U.S. Energy Department now plans to spend nearly $2 billion to make existing power grids more efficient so they can produce more electricity. Energy Secretary Chris Wright calls it a quick way to lower prices and increase reliability, using fibers already in the transmission lines to, for instance, measure real-time weather conditions and steer power away from congested or overloaded paths. Opposition to AI data centers has been growing over cost and usage concerns, with construction of new power plants not able to keep up. Funding for the power grid upgrades comes from the Biden-era bipartisan infrastructure law, to be matched by funding from recipients, including utilities and state agencies. Lisa Brady, Fox News.
0: I'm Chris DeMeo. This is Fox News.

0: Is it really safe, and is it really effective?
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God bless you for letting me be of service to you this morning. On location with our friends from City Elders, governing the gates of the city, for everyone who sits there and says, why don't we have more ethical people in these elected offices? Well, first off, it's because you've given these elected offices way too much power. Because James Madison understood this, George Mason understood this, that if you give people power, they're going to abuse it. So, don't give people power, and then their corruptibility is going to impact you hardly at all. Unfortunately, since the end of the Civil War, we just keep handing these people more power. One of the most hysterical clips we're going to pull for you is personal, because it hurts, because he's my senator, but a man who made billions of dollars in technology, innovative technology at the time, bought in at the ground floor of this stuff called cellular telephone communication. And we're efforting right now to find any clips of Mark Warner railing when he was the head of, what was it, Nextel at the time? I mean, it's now, I think it's all part of Verizon. Railing about government regulations, because now he wants to put guardrails. That's one of their favorite word, guardrails around artificial intelligence, while claiming that he's doing it to punish those tech billionaires like himself from becoming billionaires like himself. Damn you, who do you think you are? Oh, it's fun times here at First Thing Today. It's so target-rich, and I love the press. Xi Jinping, the chairman of the People's Republic of China, comes to visit, and now the press is saying, they didn't do anything. There's no substance. They didn't do anything. They had dinner that you know of. And I think that's what bothers them the most. Although the judge did say the press could go back into the press room. And more to that. But let's do our first thing so that you know what we're talking about this morning. President Trump is going to take Chinese Premier Xi Jinping to the National Archives and rub his nose in the Bill of Rights. Literally, that is what they're going to the National Archives to look at, the original U.S. Constitution and the Bill of Rights. Like to see him take some members of Congress down there to show them what's in there, too. Last night, President hosted Chairman Xi for a state dinner, whose guest list was heavy with technology billionaires. Mark Warner should have been there trying to get them to put their own guardrails up. Three news organizations that had been banned from the White House for days were back Thursday after a judge gave CNN, MS Now, and Politico a sentence to be

0: sent back to the prison of the White House press room, where they're stuck covering whatever it is the White House tells them to cover. New York State has sued Polymarket, that prediction market website, arguing the platform is an unlicensed gambling operation, and darn it, the state is the only one that's allowed to license gambling operations. They're calling for a judge to block the company from operating in the state. The lawsuit is the latest legal challenge from the state moving in to rein in ubiquitous betting apps that allow people to place wagers on most anything. Sports, weather, elections, technology. Riverside County Sheriff Chad Bianco must return more than a half a million ballots that he seized for an investigation into voting impropriety allegations in last year's special election in California. The state Supreme Court ruled that the 650,000 ballots that he seized from the November special election on congressional redistricting pushed by Governor Newsom must be returned. The court called the ballot seizure unlawful, saying California law requires ballots to remain in the custody and control of election officials because they're trustworthy. And Israeli Prime Minister Benjamin Netanyahu got salty at the UN, giving his turn at the lectern, calling the allegations of Israeli genocide in Gaza, quote, the biggest lie of the century. He means the 21st century. We've only been in it for a few years. Give us some time. I'm sure we'll come up with bigger lies. But right now, that's what he told the gathering at the UN General Assembly. And those are some of our first things this Friday morning.
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0: And up for grabs for free. 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

0: See, that's where you're fooling yourself. I appreciate this. Mark, who's listening this morning and says he's going to enter to win there on My 1570 out in Youngstown, says, Joe, I just did a quick lookup. You mentioned City Elders. I had never heard of the organization. Web searches seem to make me feel like this is an organization that violates the protections of the separation of church and state by unabashedly trying to elect religious leaders into government. Well, I don't know the web search that you got. You didn't send me a screen cap of it. But first off, we appreciate you in Youngstown. Just did a neat thing, by the way. Our friends, I write for the Daily Signal in our team. Rebecca Downs is our Ohio reporter, and she does great work. She and I and Emily Medeiros, our Texas reporter, were just on the Daily Signal's video podcast. So if you want to look at this, luckily they're better looking than I am, and so is Rob Bluey, the executive editor of the Daily Signal, who hosts this video cast. I'm sure the editors will look at it and go, why did you put him on camera? He looks like Colonel Sanders mated with Glenn Beck. So your question about the ethical people that City Elders works, and I think there's 9 states in the union that have City Elders chapters, and we're here at ours in our flagship city. It's Fishersville, Virginia. It's kind of in between Waynesboro and Stanton and Charlottesville and Harrisonburg right here in the center of it all. I mean, if you think about it, the 2 different versions of America came from within an hour of each other. Woodrow Wilson, born in Stanton, Virginia. Thomas Jefferson, born in Charlottesville, Virginia. And how different their versions of America could be. I mean, I know we're supposed to be congenial with former presidents, right? They're, you know, Donald Trump broke protocol by being mean to Barack Obama. Presidents, you know, all love each other. I'm sure Jefferson and Wilson do not love each other, wherever they may be. As a matter of fact, as these UN meetings go on, one wonders about Woodrow Wilson's idea to create such things as the United Nations. But back to your question about this separation of church and state that's ascribed to Thomas Jefferson because he wrote a letter to a Connecticut legislator, our friends in GCH land, 1490 out of Greenwich, in which he said that there should be a separation of church and state. It's not a foundation. There's nothing in the U.S. Constitution about it, aside from the First Amendment, which says Congress shall make no law establishing a religion. Meaning, after being challenged many, many times, that Congress can't say to you, here's the church you have to go to every week, and here's the tribute you must pay them. And they tried. Thomas Jefferson, if you ever visit our flagship city, there's some historical stuff here, like Montpelier and Monticello and the studios of First Thing Today by Joe Thomas. Although you could visit jcsgold.com, they're right here as well, great supporters of what we do. But if you ever visit this very historic place, take a moment away from the tour. You're allowed to do this once the house tour is done. You can walk down a pathway, down a hill, to the Jefferson Graveyard. Actually, it was just in the news. The first African-American descendant of Sally Hemings, and this has been a court battle for a while, was just interned in the family cemetery, as it was proven through, I guess, a lock of Jefferson's hair that somebody had somewhere. You'd think in all these battles for 2 decades now, somebody would say, hey, you know, I got a lock of his hair here. Regardless. If you come to the cemetery and go to Thomas Jefferson's tomb, it's right there, his burial site, and you look at his gravestone, The first thing that strikes you is he doesn't mention that he was president of the United States there. He's the author of the Virginia Act for Religious Freedom is on there. And it is the Mac Daddy of all Blaine amendments. You've probably heard Blaine Amendment is a phrase when the subject of school choice comes up, Mark. Because the Blaine Amendment is basically a law, your state has a version of it, saying that taxpayer money cannot go to, and the language changes depending on your state, but in most cases for course generalization, a religious organization, parochial school, that kind of thing. And it was written because as independence had been won from England, that also meant that the citizens of these United States were not required to go and give tribute to the Church of England anymore. And a lot of people just took that to mean they didn't need to go to church anymore. Which meant the churches saw a dramatic downturn in their collections. So Madison asked Jefferson, who had written this legislation. It failed when Jefferson tried to get it past the Virginia General Assembly, but it was still a document. So Jefferson's off in France. I think it's before he meets with the heads of the Barbary pirates and all, but he's ambassador to France of this new country. And James Madison wires him and says, can I reintroduce this? Because we've got a problem. The churches all want us to levy a tax on Virginians to refill their coffers. And Madison actually gets it passed, and it creates this fire. Therein lies about the only firewall that exists in a reality between church and state, Mark. There's no law that says, and as a matter of fact, we see this more and more frequently, the zealots want prayer at the start of a city council meeting taken away. And what we're winding up with are these people who violate not necessarily the First Amendment, but the First Commandment. You shall have no other gods before me. Chuck Schumer has made himself the Godhead. We have created this craven image of the Almighty being the Almighty government. And this is where the city elders, cityelders.org, by the way, wouldn't do my due diligence if I didn't tell you where to find them for yourself, say, how about we send people who understand that the government is not the God? Because what we've wound up with, Mark, over this time is in this misinterpretation of separation of church from state, is it's become a confrontation of church versus state, or vice versa, really. And we need ethical people, whether they get, you know, regardless of their faith. This is why Jefferson's most important word in American history, there, endowed by their creator with unalienable rights.
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7: 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Hi, I'm Dr. Mitch. 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The Mayo Clinic found that curcumin can decrease swelling and inflammation, has antioxidant properties, and research suggests that curcumin can prevent cancer, or at least slow the spread of cancer, and in many instances make chemotherapy more effective. 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

0: of Thomas Paine. It is perhaps one of the best depictions of Thomas Paine I've ever seen. I mean, there are some, you know, older, you know, from the period, from the 18th century, that are, you know, it's like, well, the fifth grade class did a nice job with Mr. Paine. But they're from the period, so they become historic, and I get it, so I understand. This one's a little bit more contemporary. I don't think it's I think it's in the 2017 range or whatever, but it is terrific depiction of Thomas Paine, and I appreciate the message, I guess, if there's a clattering hint there. Bring the common sense, or a sense of the commons, whichever it may be, there. But I appreciate that. It's a beautiful portrait. I think that's the only other portrait I have besides the one of my grandfather, which is eerie because he looks just like me, without the goatee. So, that's my grandfather. So those are the only two paintings I have in my house. Now I have to figure out how I'm going to fit it in my studio, because I already have a Gadsden flag that's been stretched across a frame that used to hang in a Democrat congressman's office back when Democrats could acknowledge the Gadsden flag as anything more than hate speech. Dickerson? It was a New York State Democrat from farm country. It's a farm flag there. Text message coming in this Friday morning. And I like this one coming out of Salem. Let me read this, and I'll get to you on the phone here. Let me read this since I already started. Out of Salem, listening to us on 720 this morning. By the way, if you want to enter for the Portland Trans-Siberian Orchestra show, KFIR, we're so pleased that they made it through their bumpy bit. And trust me, I'm going through my own bumpy bit here in Central Virginia, so I appreciate it. I have a thought about the White House press briefing. Let's see. CNN at Al as the only ones in the room. They get briefed on exciting stuff like how many rocks are in the White House fountain by the slowest speaker they can find, while everyone else is invited to a private gathering where coffee and cake is served and conversations happen. Yeah, to a great degree, that is what I view the White House press room as anyway. It is a grand prison. It was designed by Richard Nixon to control the media narrative. And yet you've got all these, ironically, wannabe Woodwards and Bernsteins and Scott Jenningses. And to be fair, I mean, whether it's a Scott Jennings or who was the fellow that used to give Corinne Jean-Pierre fits all the time. And to be fair, it does the same to Caroline Leavitt at a bit, which makes everyone mad at Fox News. But you ask the questions and you get no answer. I'd rather go out and find some people who can give me the answer. Find me the whistleblower. You're not going to find a whistleblower in the White House press room. It's an exquisite prison to control the narrative. And and for all these people like, Trump's loving being around Chairman Xi because they both love the idea of controlling the media. Well, then why would you want to be in the White House press room? Be out there covering the stories where they're happening. I mean, this is, to me, would be my answer to it. And I know haters got to hate, so somebody will say, well, that's because Joe Thomas has never been in a White House press room. I do have a White House press credential. I was briefly, as a local adjunct, in the White House press pool for George W. Bush's visit to Monticello for the annual July 4th immigration and naturalization ceremony. But that's it. I've saved it as a curio. It doesn't get me into the White House now, although it'd be fun to try. So thank you for hanging on the line at 434-882-4217. Good morning. Who's this?
1: Speaking of the devil.
0: I would hardly call you the devil, Andy. How are you this morning, sir?
1: This is my only interface with the real world in terms of honest journalism.
0: Well, thank you.
1: I have funded James.

0: O'Keefe's undercover work and survived being outed as a funding source.
1: Now that is real, you know, journalism. I don't know if anyone saw this, but California passed the from Minnesota. They passed a law about doing what James O'Keefe does, which is, you know, filming people, you know, being themselves. It's crazy. We'll get into that in a little bit, but I am curious about this portrait. So Thomas Paine got it. It's a terrific picture.
0: Actually, there was a kind of a freedom bank, if you will, in Owensboro, Kentucky, and they had a series of portraits made, including the one that you have there.
1: Wow.
0: And the framer, so there's a local framer in Owensboro, Kentucky, who also ended up nearby where I am, and I was going downtown to go pick up, I think it were like some glasses or something, and there was this cool little store that had this little sign outside, curated art and jewelry or something like that. And so I went in there and I met this guy who, you know, sort of closed up his framing business, and all the inventory that he had, he brought it down with him. And he is actually housed in something that's an old a thing called the Kentucky Militia, something or other, training something or other. And it's in Venice, Florida.
1: Very nice. So the Kentucky Militia has been driven to Florida, have they?
0: Yeah, well, I mean, obviously, and this guy was about my age and funny, and so, but he's a patriot too, and it was just kind of interesting. You know, he gets the pay, PAYTRE.
1: Patreon, yeah. Right. So who did the painting? Did he do the painting, or he did the framing, or who's the artist?
0: He did the framing. The painter is still alive, and I do know that, and I tried to reach out to him, but was not successful.
1: Well, it's a terrific likeness. I mean, like I said, you know, there are some period pieces from the 18th century that, you know, look like Mrs. Margaret's 55th grade class did it, and they're like, oh, it's Thomas Paine. This one is,
0: Ben,
1: I mean, a terrific likeness. And
0: Ben Stanford is the actual painter.
1: Oh, okay.
0: And I think I paid like $1,850 for it. So, you know, it's a real deal.
1: So, well, it's just, it's stunning. I have to figure out where in my studio it fits.
0: Kind of scammy.
1: I'm trying to fit that and my Gadsden flag somewhere in the studio with me, because we are trying to do more video stuff. I don't know if the painting will make it, or we'll have to make a backdrop with the painting in it. But it is just, it's a wonderful gift.
0: The gentleman was actually a Quaker. And he came here on the advice of Ben Franklin. And so that he was actually an Englishman, I believe. I don't know a whole lot more about him. But
1: go figure, Ben Franklin bringing a troublemaker to go publish. And really, the reason the First Amendment exists is Thomas Paine.
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0: cut the cost of radio listening by, hell, it didn't cost anything in the first place. So let's say
1: $1 million.
0: And call it even. First thing today. Bob and Jerry

0: have got to be, because you have to realize the blessings. And I had the opportunity to help raise money for the Salvation Army on Tuesday night. My friends at the local CBS affiliate here in Central Virginia, you know, still invite me, even though I've had 17 years of my career redacted by court order. I still have friends, and they put me on stage with our local TV anchor Dan Schutte, and we raised, I think, $191,000 for local operations of the Salvation Army here. And you know, it is that time, and we're all having these issues. You know, everyone I talk to, you know, I talk to businesses about support for the radio program or ways that I can help, and this came up. This was yet another one of Joe's wonderful moments with the Federal Communication Commission, and our check cashed, right? Yeah, just yesterday, every single broadcaster had to make sure their regulatory fees were paid to the FCC. So I'm paid up, right? Okay, so I can say some. I can open as long as they've cashed our check. I know my license is good, and Kevin Carr isn't going to come after me for it. He's already spent my money. So the FCC in this whole court case about expanding a law that is such a great example of unintended consequences. So there's a law that says broadcasters, television and radio broadcasters, not the internet. Oh no, not digital, but broadcasters, FCC controlled broadcasters, have to offer politicians, campaigners for office, the lowest rate they charge. Which therefore then becomes a case where small businesses like the event space that I'm broadcasting to you from right now can't generally afford to get on the radio. First, it's big corporations who have Wall Street to try to fluff up their 15-cent share stock. I'm not kidding either. You look at some of the publicly traded radio companies and you'll see, you're like, what? How much can I get a share of that company for? And they don't realize they're constantly in the press saying, oh, no one listens to radio anymore. And then they wonder why nobody invests in radio anymore. I'm sorry, I see people listening to radio all over the place. And I see statistics that say people listen to radio all over the place. But I talk to businesses and they say, I can't afford, you know, $100 a commercial. Because these broadcasters try to make sure that their lowest rate is what they can charge Congressman What's-His-Face for his reelection campaign. And I've always thought it was the silliest damn thing, because you're talking about a window of time that's, what, if you do a primary season and the general election, 4 months out of 12, and you're going to really price out small businesses. And if there's a hero of our business, you know, here, Thomas Media, the producers of this program, as well as, I mean, people talk to me about, you know, sponsorship, JCS Gold and these folks who sponsor this program. I mean, they're getting a deal for the amount of places that are hearing their message. Because my wife and I are Scottish and we live frugally and you know, we don't have heavy needs and stuff like that, and we don't have Wall Street investors to have to suckle up to and make sure that their check's in the mail. So we can offer pretty good prices. And somebody asked me about political rates, and I told them what our political rate is, because it's based on what we charge a place like Common Ground here in Fishersville for our efforts. And the guy said, really? I said, yeah. I said, I don't pump up my commercial rates just to make sure that you politicians pay the most possible. And now I have to give it to all the political action committees, which is fine. Like I said, for 4 months out of the year maximum, I'm not going to screw over the little guy, because there's so many businesses that need to spread the word about themselves. And it's not working, you know, through Instagram, and some of it does. But all their algorithms have become much more insular over the last month, just in the last month. You're really only getting to the people who already follow you. You're not spreading your word to a bunch of people who have never heard of you before. That's very hard to do, except here, where we do it all the time, because that's only... The FCC tries to help, if you will. It's unintended consequences, is what we've said all the time about these unintended consequences. And so when guys like Mark Warner, yes, Matt Kelly, was Ned Pattison, yes, Ned Pattison was the congressman from New York who gave, well, through his chief of staff, Tim Hulbert, who was our Chamber of Commerce president, gave me my Gadsden flag. Thank you, Matt. I appreciate it. The name was in there. It came up without the file being open. But what everyone is struggling with right now are these costs, the gas costs, the electric costs, and the laughable bit. Do we have the Mark Warner clip? So Mark Warner made billions of dollars owning, I think it was called Nextel at the time. And now it's been merger, singular, whatever. And it, little by little, all of his money comes from Verizon. Now, I believe, a merger to another merger. But he made a fortune. And I believe, you know, his family trust still makes a fortune from his, you know, shares of former ownership of what is now Verizon. And so he's on the stump complaining about AI and the AI regulators, the AI billionaires. And that's the laughable bit, is when he complains about the AI tech billionaires, having been one himself. I'm like, really, Mark? Did you think this through? Did you look in a mirror for a little bit when you said this?
1: For God's sake, let's go ahead and put some safety protocols in place and not simply trust these large companies who are in a race to do all the safety and security on their own.
0: I think that pregnant pause was where there was a little voice in his head saying, Mark, you realize you're talking about yourself as well. Because the cell phone companies, trust me, I'm using cellular technology right now to do that.
2: My name is Bobby. 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My victory was going from a wheelchair to becoming a weightlifting champion.
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11: They aren't done meeting. I'm Dave Anthony, Fox News. China's leader will return to the White House this morning, and then President Trump will take Xi Jinping to the National Archives in Washington to see the Constitution and Declaration of Independence after hosting Xi at a state dinner.
12: We represent different systems, but the ties between our people endure. and we've never gotten along better.
11: This after the two leaders held private talks.
13: President Trump has signaled a robust agenda over tariffs and trade, Iran, and the war in Ukraine, as well as the high-tech sector and AI. Xi says the two countries should coexist in peace and both will lose in confrontation.
11: Fox's Jared Halpern of the White House. Another world leader did not get red carpet treatment like she did.
14: Free Palestine!
11: There were a lot of anti-Israel protesters outside the United Nations in New York where the prime minister spoke.
15: The NYPD reports about 100 people were arrested in the demonstrations against Israeli Prime Minister Benjamin Netanyahu yesterday. The progressive group Jewish Voice for Peace was one of those organizations that led a protest. They held a sit-in outside of the United Nations, calling for the U.S. to stop providing weapons to Israel.
11: That's Fox's Madeline Rivera. In his address to the U.N. General Assembly, Prime Minister Netanyahu denied Israel's war against Hamas in Gaza was genocide.
16: To the protesters outside, to the hypocritical delegates who left this hall, I ask, where were you when the Iranian tyrants butchered and maimed tens of thousands of unarmed Iranian civilians?
11: Netanyahu also defended military action against Iran to prevent them from having nuclear weapons. They're getting ready for stormy weather from the mid-Atlantic up to New England, dealing with a nor'easter full of heavy rain and wind, potential coastal flooding. And Hawaii's Big Island could get some of that as well as Hurricane Nolo passes by to the south. America's listening to Fox News.
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11: Well, as President Trump hosted China's leader at their White House dinner, and some technology leaders were there too, with artificial intelligence discussions on the menu. AI has also been a topic at the United Nations in New York.
20: While the UN's General Assembly meets this week, some of the titans of AI development have had chances to speak to the UN Security Council about AI growth and what the nations of the world should think. Sam Altman is the chief executive of OpenAI.
21: It is the work of ensuring that these systems reliably remain under human control, reflect human values, and help people guide the next stages of development. We are not trying to and must not automate human judgment or human values.
20: President Trump would rather see less regulation and more industry control. Eben Brown, Fox News.
11: Did Polymarket predict this? New York has filed a lawsuit against the company.
22: State Attorney General Letitia James said in her filing, Polymarket is running an illegal gambling operation in New York. The lawsuit says while Polymarket does qualify legally as gambling, it has not applied for a license from the New York State Gaming Commission and is skirting having to pay taxes, as casinos in the state must. James adds, being unlicensed allows Polymarket to reach people younger than the legal gambling age, 21, exposing them to financial risk. Polymarket's chief legal officer, Neil Kumar, said in a statement, it does protect consumers, and the platform is disappointed New York chose to sue. Gernal Scott, Fox News.
11: On Wall Street, stock futures are rising after a mixed day when the Dow dropped 161 points, but the Nasdaq gained 3. On Thursday night, football, a blowout.
23: Into the end zone. Robinson for the touchdown.
11: That was Bijan Robinson's second score of the game, leading the Atlanta Falcons to a 35-14 win over the Packers in Green Bay on Amazon Prime Video to kick off week 3 of the NFL season. I'm Dave Anthony. 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
24: Good morning and welcome to First Look. 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I'm John Stewart. Stormwatch 9 says, well, enjoy the sunshine because we're going to have some rain the next couple of days. And we'll have the latest on the sporting situation, the entertainment situation, the financial situation, and, of course, the news situation.
0: The operator of a spa in Newport is wanted on charges connected to a human trafficking investigation. Police said the investigation started because of an anonymous tip from a person whom they said got a weird feeling inside the Harmony Wellness Spa on John Stark Highway. Investigators started combing through surveillance footage and talking with people who were coming out of the building. Ultimately, police said they began to suspect that criminal activity was going on there. Yesterday, local and federal agents executed a search warrant at the spa. They gathered evidence and identified suspected human trafficking victims. Police say they're actively looking for the man who operates the business, Zhang Zhuyu, whom they say will likely face charges related to prostitution. Officials say additional arrests and charges are likely. Kentucky Governor Andy Beshear was back in New Hampshire yesterday, promoting his new book and helping out fellow Democrats on the campaign trail. Beshear said he's worried about a lack of faith in American politics and believes a revival of public morals such as love thy neighbor could start to heal the partisan divide. While Beshear lives his Christian values, he said he isn't afraid of a fight and argues that the current administration's style of politics must be defeated. He criticized what he called people who talk about faith but then cut food benefits for children and shutter rural hospitals. As head of the Democratic Governors Association, Beshear says he's focused on November. After that, he'll consider something bigger. The latest UNH poll shows Democrat Cindy Warmington is statistically tied in the race with incumbent Republican Governor Kelly Ayotte. The Granite State poll also showed Democrats held leads for the New Hampshire legislature and executive council. Democrat U.S. Representative Chris Pappas has a narrow lead over Republican John E. Sununu in the race for U.S. Senate in New Hampshire to replace U.S. Senator Gene Shaheen, who is retiring. In the races for Congress, incumbent Democrat Maggie Goodlander holds a comfortable lead over Republican Lily Tang Williams in District 2. U.S. Senator Gene Shaheen's daughter, Democrat Stephanie Shaheen, and Republican Anthony DiLorenzo are statistically tied in District 1. A plurality support a proposal capping local education spending. Granite Staters are concerned about the trade standoff between the U.S. and Canada. A statewide civic assembly focused on housing affordability and home ownership is set for this weekend at the Grapponi Conference Center in Concord, where more than two dozen randomly selected Granite Staters will meet with policy experts and elected leaders. The New Hampshire Forum is organizing the event and described the 50 delegates as demographically representative. The three-day gathering will give participants a chance to examine evidence, weigh policy options, and deliberate across political and demographic perspectives before developing recommendations for state leaders. The assembly will focus on housing affordability and ownership. At the end, delegates will vote on proposed policy recommendations. Recommendations that receive supermajority support will be presented to state policymakers. The Queen City Bridge in Manchester is back open just days after it was closed because of potential structural deficiencies. Traffic was moving in both directions last night. The bridge was closed Monday after rust and a possible crack in the truss were found during a routine inspection. That prompted additional testing and evaluation to determine whether the bridge was safe for traffic. Manchester Department of Public Works Director Tim Clowerty said in a written statement that additional inspection and testing were conducted to ensure that the condition of the bridge was fully understood before it was returned to service. Officials have not said whether repairs will be necessary. Richard Hartley, a Coast Guard veteran hired to lead the state's Port Authority last year, abruptly resigned yesterday. The Pease Development Authority, which oversees the position, did not provide an explanation for his departure. Earlier this summer, the authority released the results of an investigation into Hartley concerning allegations of harassment and retaliation against Port Authority staff. While Hartley was cleared of any findings of misconduct, he was asked to participate in additional leadership training. For 99.7 WNTK and 1490 98.9 WUVR, I'm Rob Roberts.
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6: God loves you and has an awesome plan for your life. If you were to die right now, do you know for certain that heaven would be your home? The Bible says the wages of sin is death, but the gift of God is eternal life through Jesus Christ our Lord. Say this with me from your heart and out loud to make heaven your home. Father, I turn from my sin. I receive Jesus Christ as my Savior and my Lord. Fill me with your Holy Spirit. I am yours. If you just prayed that prayer out loud from your heart, the Bible says heaven is your home. And I would love to meet you. Come join me at Lake Church in Newport on Sundays at 9 and 11 a.m. This is Pastor Samuel. Have a wonderful day.
0: UVM announced yesterday that it received a $19 million grant from the National Science Foundation to build an observatory to map neurons and synapses of nervous systems. The National Connectronics and Ultrastructure Volume Observatory will, over 5 years, map mouse brains, shark eyes, parasite functions, and eventually the human brain. UVM was recognized as an R1 institution last year, designating it as one of the top research universities in the country. This grant is the newest step in UVM's growing research initiatives, according to Dean of the Larner College of Medicine and Chief Medical Affairs Officer Richard Page. The town of Weston is holding a special election today to fill empty select board seats after two members of the five-member board resigned this summer amid rancorous meetings. Some residents have even called for the remaining select board members to resign. The board vice chair says the issues residents have brought up are mostly procedural and that the board is working on addressing complaints. Residents say board members are slow to respond to the ethics and open meeting law complaints. Several other towns have similarly tumultuous local political landscapes. A new political poll shows Governor Phil Scott trailing in the governor's race. The Green Mountain State poll, conducted by the University of New Hampshire Survey Center, shows that if the election were held yesterday, Amanda Janu would be the winner. The Democrat gets support from 49% of those surveyed. The five-time incumbent Republican gets 43%. The snapshot in time represents a departure from years past, where Scott has been elected by wide margins, thanks to strong support from Vermont Democrats. Experts say the shift is due to a mix of local and national factors. The fall foliage is really starting to ramp up across Vermont. VT Digger's fall foliage tracker shows moderate color across the Green Mountains and the Northeast Kingdom. To see the brightest foliage, visit the high peaks in southern and central Vermont this weekend or head northeast to Essex County. The leaves have only just started to turn in the lower elevations. And that's what's happening.
2: Today is September 25th. On this date in 1066, an invading Norwegian army under King Harald Hardrada was defeated by King Harald II of England at the Battle of Stamford Bridge. In 1890, the United States Congress established Sequoia National Park, and in 1956, TAT-1, the first submarine transatlantic telephone cable system, was inaugurated. Born on this day in 1897, American novelist and short story writer, Nobel Prize laureate William Faulkner. In 1906, Russian pianist and composer Dmitri Shostakovich. And in 1929, American journalist, producer, and author Barbara Walters. Dying on this day in 1849, Johann Strauss the Elder, the Austrian composer. In 1999, Marion Zimmer Bradley, the American author. And in 2005, American actor, director, and screenwriter Don Adams.
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7: Chris Pappas looked voters in the eye and lied. 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
9: Man.
8: Yes, it is. Congressman,
9: that's
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8: is.
9: That on is not true.
8: Congressman,
9: that's
8: it absolutely is.
9: That is not true.
7: 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Then Pappas lied about it.
9: That is not true.
7: It's all true. Chris Pappas even wound up marrying the lobbyist. What else is Chris Pappas hiding? Lying. Corrupt. Chris Pappas won't look out for you in the U.S. Senate. 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SLFPAC.org. SLF PAC is responsible for the content of this ad.
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10: Last night, Fenway, Red Sox in Cleveland, a silent movie. Not one exciting moment. Guardians won, Red Sox no score. Sox only had 2 base hits. Manager Chad Tracy.
25: We're missing some guys, so, and gave Roman a day today, so that's part of it. You know, those, you're taking some good at-bats out of there. But yeah, I mean, of course, over these next 3 games, if you see some of that bust out, that'd be great. We did have some quality plate appearances tonight from certain guys, which is good to see.
10: Chad Tracy. After tonight's game, the Red Sox could know the identity of their first-round playoff opponent. The Yankees, the White Sox, or Tampa? Again, the manager.
25: You know, it could even be as late as in the middle of the game, so we don't know. And because we don't know, the best thing you can do is just make sure everybody's aware of the situation and that they're ready to go, and it becomes kind of a normal day. Or we're getting on the plane and we go. So everybody will be prepared, and we'll adjust this according to whatever they say.
10: Chad Tracy. Cleveland 1, Red Sox nothing. Follow me, Tom Cuddy Sports.
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27: Clouds gradually increasing today. The breeze building out of the northeast. Some gusts over 20 miles an hour this afternoon, and temperatures either side of 70. 50s tonight with a few showers possible later this evening. And it does look like the periods of rain gradually develop during the day Saturday. Winds gusting over 35 miles an hour. The periods of rain and those gusty winds continue Saturday night and into Sunday. From the Stormwatch 9 Weather Center, I'm meteorologist Kevin Skorupa.
12: The El Niño weather phenomenon is especially powerful this year. It's driving record global heat, severe droughts, wildfires, and shrinking water supplies. According to the Climate Impact Lab, which is based at the University of Chicago, that could mean 450,000 more heat-related deaths than usual. Poorer countries are expected to be worst hit. They already have food insecurity and high energy costs to deal with. And even though El Niño is expected to end by February, its fallout could be felt well into next summer. Jonathan Savage, Fox News.
13: Every 78 seconds, a new Chinese EV rolls off the assembly line. Machines made by machines. Some production lines are 100% automated. The cheapest models sell here for the equivalent of $10,000. The next step up, even with 40% European tariffs, goes for $25,000, one-third cheaper than comparable European models. Consumer satisfaction appears to be high in countries like the UK, which has seen double-digit growth in Chinese EV sales in the past year. Chinese electric vehicles are connected. That means they collect and transmit data back to China.
12: NATO's deputy commander in Europe has described Russia's president as becoming increasingly cavalier, dangerous, and risk-accepting. Air Chief Marshal Sir John Stringer, though, advising NATO members not to be provoked into an overreaction. This as European leaders warn that Moscow is planning to test the alliance. Poland's Prime Minister Donald Tusk said last week Russia might target NATO with a drone or missile strike, then claim it was an accident. French President Emmanuel Macron has asked his government to prepare a plan to thwart drone and cyber attacks. Jonathan Savage, Fox News.
14: The LA Sparks unveiling a statue of Lisa Leslie. She became the 16th person honored at what has become known as Star Plaza outside of Crypto.com Arena in downtown Los Angeles. Leslie was the first woman to ever dunk in a WNBA game, as well as the first player to sign with a modeling agency. She was inducted into the Basketball Hall of Fame in 2015. Leslie was a three-time MVP who led the Sparks to back-to-back championships in 2001 and 2002. Upon seeing the 11-foot bronze statue of her iconic dunk, Leslie saying, "She's cute." Frank Lanza, Fox News.
20: Google has long powered laptop computers with its Chrome OS, but there's now Google Book. The new machines, built by five different manufacturers to start, run a new operating system taking what Google claims is both the best of Chrome OS and its Android software used on phones and tablets, but is optimized for Google's Gemini artificial intelligence. Google Books cost more than Chromebooks, with retail prices between $9 and $1,300, but they're intended to compete with higher-end Windows laptops and MacBooks, integrating more with Android devices. Eben Brown, Fox News.
15: A better life with Dr. Sanjay Gupta.
16: Few decades ago, life expectancy in the United States was about average for a wealthy country. Since then, we've slipped toward the bottom, while South Korea has skyrocketed toward the top, gaining almost 8 years of life expectancy since the year 2000. So what are they doing that we are not? 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
21: 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It can make us more productive and can improve the quality of our lives, but it can also be used to spread misery and destroy lives. Every new technology poses a challenge, and as technology advances, those challenges become greater and greater. The technologies behind the Internet, for instance, make possible the exchange of information on a global scale and bring us closer together. 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They can rob us of our privacy. 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
14: Fox on Football. I'm Frank Lanza. Week 3 features 9 early games. Josh Allen and the Bills host the winless Chargers. Patrick Mahomes and the Chiefs are in Miami against the Dolphins. The Patriots travel to Jacksonville to battle the Jaguars. The Jets visit the Lions in Detroit. Joe Burrow and the Bengals head to Pittsburgh to face Aaron Rodgers and the Steelers. Panthers are in Cleveland against the Browns. Two winless teams meet as the Texans are in Indy against the Colts. The Giants and Jameis Winston host the Tennessee Titans. The Super Bowl champion Seahawks are in Washington against the Commanders. 4 late games, Vikings and Bucks in Tampa, Cardinals and Niners in San Fran. In Rio de Janeiro, Brazil, Lamar and the Ravens face Dak and the Cowboys. Raiders in New Orleans against the Saints. Sunday night, Rams on the road in Denver against the Broncos. And Week 3 concludes with Monday Night Football at Soldier Field, the Bears hosting the Eagles. Frank Lanza, Fox News.
23: I'm Monica DeLuca with the Fox True Crime Minute. Dramatic new testimony in the murder trial of former American Idol contestant Caleb Flynn. Flynn is accused of fatally shooting his wife Ashley inside their Ohio home this past February, then staging the scene to look like a break-in. Now the woman who says she had an affair with Flynn is taking the stand. Aaliyah Botner testified that Flynn repeatedly talked about wanting his wife dead, and at one point told her he was thinking of ways to kill Ashley without going to jail. Prosecutors also presented messages they say Flynn sent to Botner, including one where he wanted his wife, quote, dead and gone. Botner also testified that Flynn had shown her a gun he kept in his truck. Investigators say that gun has never been found. Flynn has pleaded not guilty to aggravated murder and other charges. The trial continues in Ohio. This has been your Fox True Crime Minute. I'm Monica DeLuca.
24: I'm Nicole Murray with your money now. Oracle shares surged more than 7% this morning after the company said its sales rose 13% from a year earlier to record fiscal first quarter levels, while cloud revenue jumped nearly 32%. Oracle has committed more than $8 billion to cloud and AI infrastructure in Japan over a decade. CEO Mark Zuckerberg said Meta's new Muse Charm device is intended to put the company ahead of rivals like OpenAI and Google in AI agents and consumer hardware. CNBC reports that the device is Zuckerberg's latest hardware endeavor as he tries to end his company's reliance on Apple for distribution. OpenAI is set to preview a cybersecurity-focused AI model called GPT-6 Cyber within days and launch a new product designed to help customers deploy it more securely and automatically. And that was reported by Fortune. Futures are moderately higher. Dow and NASDAQ futures up by more than 100 points. That's
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20: Can anyone in the world govern artificial intelligence? The regulation of AI is now such a topic, it's not just taking up time at the White House, but also at the United Nations. While the UN's General Assembly meets this week, some of the titans of AI development have had chances to speak to the UN Security Council about artificial intelligence growth, its presence in the world, and what the nations of the world should think about doing. Sam Altman is the chief executive of OpenAI, the company behind ChatGPT.
4: It is the work of ensuring that these systems reliably remain under human control, reflect human values, and help people guide the next stages of development. We are not trying to and must not automate human judgment or human values.
20: While some U.S. lawmakers are calling to regulate and even ban some AI development, President Trump would rather see less regulation and more industry control. With Fox on Tech, I'm Eben Brown, Fox News.
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6: Fox News, I'm CJ Papa. President Trump throwing a lavish state dinner for Chinese President Xi at the White House.
7: We represent different systems, but the ties between our people endure.
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7: together we can continue to build a relationship that promotes prosperity and security for future generations.
6: Today, the leaders of the world's superpowers will tour the National Archives before Xi leaves her home. Iran's President Masoud Pezeshkian sitting down with Fox's Brett Baer, an exclusive interview on Special Report.
8: Do you want a nuclear bomb or not?
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6: Well, there's plenty of scrutiny from the international community about Iran's nuclear program. It's going to be a close call. Big Island, Hawaii, Hurricane Nolo passing the south will drench parts of the Big Island. 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
21: Kentucky Governor Andy Beshear was back in New Hampshire yesterday promoting his new book and helping out fellow Democrats on the campaign trail. Beshear said he's worried about a lack of faith in American politics and believes a revival of public morals such as love thy neighbor could start to heal the partisan divide. While Beshear lives his Christian values, he said he isn't afraid of a fight and argues that the current administration's style of politics must be defeated. He criticized what he called people who talk about faith, but then cut food benefits for children and shutter rural hospitals. As head of the Democratic Governors Association, Beshear says he's focused on November. After that, he'll consider something bigger. The latest UNH poll shows Democrat Cindy Warmington is statistically tied in the race with incumbent Republican Governor Kelly Ayotte. The Granite State poll also showed Democrats held leads for the New Hampshire legislature and executive council. Democrat U.S. Representative Chris Pappas has a narrow lead over Republican John E. Sununu in the race for U.S. Senate in New Hampshire to replace U.S. Senator Gene Shaheen, who is retiring. In the races for Congress, incumbent Democrat Maggie Goodlander holds a comfortable lead over Republican Lily Tang Williams in District 2. U.S. Senator Gene Shaheen's daughter, Democrat Stephanie Shaheen, and Republican Anthony DiLorenzo are statistically tied in District 1. A plurality support a proposal.

0: that criminal activity was going on there. Yesterday, local and federal agents executed a search warrant at the spa. They gathered evidence and identified suspected human trafficking victims. Police say they're actively looking for the man who operates the business, Zhang Zhuyu, whom they say will likely face charges related to prostitution. Officials say additional arrests and charges are likely. A statewide civic assembly focused on housing affordability and home ownership is set for this weekend at the Grapponi Conference Center in Concord, where more than 24 randomly selected Granite Staters will meet with policy experts and elected leaders. The New Hampshire Forum is organizing the event and described the 50 delegates as demographically representative. The three-day gathering will give participants a chance to examine evidence, weigh policy options, and deliberate across political and demographic perspectives before developing recommendations for state leaders. The assembly will focus on housing affordability and ownership. At the end, delegates will vote on proposed policy recommendations. Recommendations that receive supermajority support will be presented to state policymakers. The Queen City Bridge in Manchester is back open just days after it was closed because of potential structural deficiencies. Traffic was moving in both directions last night. The bridge was closed Monday after rust and a possible crack in the truss were found during a routine inspection. That prompted additional testing and evaluation to determine whether the bridge was safe for traffic. Manchester Department of Public Works Director Tim Clowerty said in a written statement that additional inspection and testing were conducted to ensure that the condition of the bridge was fully understood before it was returned to service. Officials have not said whether repairs will be necessary. Richard Hartley, a Coast Guard veteran hired to lead the state's Port Authority last year, abruptly resigned yesterday. The Pease Development Authority, which oversees the position, did not provide an explanation for his departure. Earlier this summer, the authority released the results of an investigation into Hartley concerning allegations of harassment and retaliation against Port Authority staff. While Hartley was cleared of any findings of misconduct, he was asked to participate in additional leadership training. For 99.7 WNTK and 1490 98.9 WUVR, I'm Rob Roberts.
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3: Chris Pappas looked voters in the eye and lied. Listen to Chris Pappas confronted about dating an Amazon lobbyist while voting on 7 bills Amazon lobbied on.
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5: true,
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5: Matt.
4: Yes, it is. 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
5: true.
4: Is.
5: That is not true.
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5: That is not true.
3: It's all true. 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SLF PAC is responsible for the content of this ad.
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1: UVM announced yesterday that it received a $19 million grant from the National Science Foundation to build an observatory to map neurons and synapses of nervous systems. The National Connectronics and Ultrastructure Volume Observatory will, over 5 years, map mouse brains, shark eyes, parasite functions, and eventually the human brain. UVM was recognized as an R1 institution last year, designating it as one of the top research universities in the country. This grant is the newest step in UVM's growing research initiatives, according to Dean of the Larner College of Medicine and Chief Medical Affairs Officer Richard Page. The town of Weston is holding a special election today to fill empty select board seats after two members of the five-member board resigned this summer amid rancorous meetings. Some residents have even called for the remaining select board members to resign. The board vice chair says the issues residents have brought up are mostly procedural and that the board is working on addressing complaints. Residents say board members are slow to respond to the ethics and open meeting law complaints. Several other towns have similarly tumultuous local political landscapes. A new political poll shows Governor Phil Scott trailing in the governor's race. The Green Mountain State poll, conducted by the University of New Hampshire Survey Center, shows that if the election were held yesterday, Amanda Janu would be the winner. The Democrat gets support from 49% of those surveyed. The five-time incumbent Republican gets 43%. The snapshot in time represents a departure from years past, where Scott has been elected by wide margins, thanks to strong support from Vermont Democrats. Experts say the shift is due to a mix of local and national factors. The fall foliage is really starting to ramp up across Vermont. VT Digger's fall foliage tracker shows moderate color across the Green Mountains and the Northeast Kingdom. To see the brightest foliage, visit the high peaks in southern and central Vermont this weekend or head northeast to Essex County. The leaves have only just started to turn in the lower elevations. And that's what's happening.
2: Today is September 25th. On this date in 1066, an invading Norwegian army under King Harald Hardrada was defeated by King Harald II of England at the Battle of Stamford Bridge. In 1890, the United States Congress established Sequoia National Park, and in 1956, TAT-1, the first submarine transatlantic telephone cable system, was inaugurated. Born on this day in 1897, American novelist and short story writer, Nobel Prize laureate William Faulkner. In 1906, Russian pianist and composer Dmitri Shostakovich. And in 1929, American journalist, producer, and author Barbara Walters. Dying on this day in 1849, Johann Strauss the Elder, the Austrian composer. In 1999, Marion Zimmer Bradley, the American author. And in 2005, American actor, director, and screenwriter Don Adams.
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5: Patriots practice today, then it's off to Jacksonville for Sunday's game. Christian Gonzalez assesses the Jaguars' talent level.
6: Yes, offense is real explosive. They got speed, vets, they got everything. I mean, they got a lot of talent. I mean, Trevor can make every throw, any throw, so presents a challenge, and like every week we're excited for it and looking forward to getting out there.
5: Christian Gonzalez. Hunter Henry assesses his team for future play.
7: I think it's fun, honestly, to find a way to continue to improve, continue to get better. It's always good to be able to find that consistency and learn from things and win. Obviously, our defense played really well the other day, and you know, there's some things that we did well as an offense. We just, like you said, got to be a little bit more consistent. Find ways to do that on the down and out.
5: Hunter Henry, Patriots favored by only 3 points. Patriots' biggest problem in this game, that'd be Jaguars quarterback Trevor Lawrence. Follow me, Tom Cuddy Sports.
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10: Clouds gradually increasing today. The breeze building out of the northeast. Some gusts over 20 miles an hour this afternoon, and temperatures either side of 70. 50s tonight with a few showers possible later this evening. And it does look like the periods of rain gradually develop during the day Saturday. Winds gusting over 35 miles an hour. The periods of rain and those gusty winds continue Saturday night and into Sunday. From the Stormwatch 9 Weather Center, I'm meteorologist Kevin Skorupa.
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13: The El Niño weather phenomenon is especially powerful this year. It's driving record global heat, severe droughts, wildfires, and shrinking water supplies. According to the Climate Impact Lab, which is based at the University of Chicago, that could mean 450,000 more heat-related deaths than usual. Poorer countries are expected to be worst hit. They already have food insecurity and high energy costs to deal with. And even though El Niño is expected to end by February, its fallout could be felt well into next summer. Jonathan Savage, Fox News.
14: Every 78 seconds, a new Chinese EV rolls off the assembly line. Machines made by machines. Some production lines are 100% automated. The cheapest models sell here for the equivalent of $10,000. The next step up, even with 40% European tariffs, goes for $25,000, one-third cheaper than comparable European models. Consumer satisfaction appears to be high in countries like the UK, which has seen double-digit growth in Chinese EV sales in the past year. Chinese electric vehicles are connected. That means they collect and transmit data back to China.
13: NATO's deputy commander in Europe has described Russia's president as becoming increasingly cavalier, dangerous and risk-accepting. Air Chief Marshal Sir John Stringer, though, advising NATO members not to be provoked into an overreaction. This as European leaders warn that Moscow is planning to test the alliance. Poland's Prime Minister Donald Tusk said last week Russia might target NATO with a drone or missile strike, then claim it was an accident. French President Emmanuel Macron has asked his government to prepare a plan to thwart drone and cyber attacks. Jonathan Savage, Fox News.
15: The LA Sparks unveiling a statue of Lisa Leslie. She became the 16th person honored at what has become known as Star Plaza outside of Crypto.com Arena in downtown Los Angeles. Leslie was the first woman to ever dunk in a WNBA game, as well as the first player to sign with a modeling agency. She was inducted into the Basketball Hall of Fame in 2015. Leslie was a three-time MVP who led the Sparks to back-to-back championships in 2001 and 2002. Upon seeing the 11-foot bronze statue of her iconic dunk, Leslie saying, "She's cute." Frank Lanza, Fox News.
16: Google has long powered laptop computers with its Chrome OS, but there's now Google Book. The new machines, built by five different manufacturers to start, run a new operating system taking what Google claims is both the best of Chrome OS and its Android software used on phones and tablets, but is optimized for Google's Gemini artificial intelligence. Google Books cost more than Chromebooks, with retail prices between $9 and $1,300, but they're intended to compete with higher-end Windows laptops and MacBooks, integrating more with Android devices. Eben Brown, Fox News.
17: 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The farm stand hours change in September. We are closed on Tuesdays in the fall, but we're open every other day starting at 10:30 a.m. Over Labor Day weekend, we'll be open Friday, Saturday, and Sunday, 10:30 to 5:30. 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Once again, we're starting our fall hours. We're closed Tuesdays in the fall, but open every other day, 10:30 to 5:30, Sundays 10:30 to 4. 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
18: 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It can make us more productive and can improve the quality of our lives, but it can also be used to spread misery and destroy lives. Every new technology poses a challenge, and as technology advances, those challenges become greater and greater. The technologies behind the Internet, for instance, make possible the exchange of information on a global scale and bring us closer together. 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
21: I'm Michelle Pollino.
22: Good job, buddy.
21: Brad Pitt stars alongside a German Shepherd named Odin in Heart of the Beast. After a harrowing plane crash, Special Forces officer James Belmont and his combat dog, Odin, find themselves stranded deep in the Alaskan wilderness. Together, they're forced into a brutal fight for survival against the elements. The thriller explores the unbreakable bond between a man and his best friend as they face their greatest battle.
23: I'm Charlie.
21: Charlie Harper. Charlie and Harper are two young adults who fall in love while navigating their early 20s, discovering themselves both as individuals and as a couple.
24: What mind could have done this?
21: And on Netflix, Russell Crowe stars in Unabomber, which follows Ted Kaczynski's transformation from a 16-year-old Harvard prodigy into the infamous Unabomber, subjected to controversial psychological experiments by Professor Henry Murray, played by Crowe. That's Fox on Film on Fox News.
25: This is Fox on Health. Austin, Texas police and EMS handing out Narcan in downtown bars after multiple apparent overdoses in recent weeks. Authorities say 200 rescue kits were given to 50 bars, each with two doses of Narcan, which is designed to reverse an opioid overdose. This comes after police reported at least five opioid-related overdoses in the area. First responders say four of those individuals were taken to hospitals, while the fifth refused, but all were later in stable condition. The Centers for Disease Control and Prevention says in 2024, there were an estimated 79 to 81,000 overdose deaths, down from more than 107,000 in 2022. The agency says the vast majority of overdoses are from opioids, especially the synthetic kind, including illegally manufactured fentanyl. The CDC urges anyone who thinks they may be witnessing someone experiencing a drug overdose to immediately call 911. For more health news, go to foxnewshealth.com. I'm Lisa Brady with Fox on Health.
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28: I'm Nicole Murray with Your Money Now. Mortgage rates have risen sharply as bond yields surged, with the average rate on a 30-year fixed mortgage hitting 7.45%. That's according to Mortgage News Daily. Meanwhile, other outlets like Freddie Mac reported that the rate had just crossed 7%, but that report was an average for the last week. KFC's new open house restaurant concept opens this Saturday in Texas. The new store will offer expanded menu offerings, including breakfast, in addition to dual drive-through lanes and self-ordering kiosks. Expanded breakfast items will include breakfast sandwiches, mini cronuts, and hot and iced coffee. Costco wholesale beat quarterly estimates, recording strong comparable sales growth as inflationary pressures drove consumers to its discount gas stations and boosted demand across its warehouse. Quarterly revenue rose about 11% from a year earlier to nearly $96 billion. Futures have risen, both Dow and NASDAQ futures up by more than 100 points.
0: Fox in the Fast Lane.
29: It's week four of the chase in the NASCAR Cup Series as drivers head to Kansas Speedway this weekend for the Hollywood Casino 400. 267 laps for over 400 miles. There's a new leader this time around as Kyle Larson is at the top of the chase standings. He finished as the runner-up in last Saturday's race at Bristol, which saw Joey Logano take the checkered flag. The win was Logano's third of the season and moved him up four spots in the standings to third place, just behind Denny Hamlin. Christopher Bell is in fourth place, with Ty Gibbs rounding out the top five. The race at Kansas this week is the first of three consecutive races at 1.5 mile tracks. Tyler Reddick won the spring race at Kansas earlier this year, and Chase Elliott won last year's Hollywood Casino 400. The action gets underway Sunday at 3 p.m. Eastern. For Fox in the Fast Lane, Tony Genualdo, Fox News.
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30: They'll meet for tea later this morning. I'm Dave Anthony, Fox News. After President Trump hosted China's leader at a lavish White House state dinner.
31: I'd like to raise a glass and propose a toast to President Xi, Madam Peng, and the long relationship between China and America.
30: This after President Trump and Xi Jinping held talks on issues ranging from Taiwan to AI amid concern about it going out of control.
32: An announcement to come that there's been an agreement about a direct hotline over artificial intelligence. It'll be used when major issues come up. And the two sides sides will also continue the agreement made in the Busan, South Korea, that last year. That means that there would be an extension of a pause of export restrictions on rare earth minerals out of China. The U.S. will leave tariffs on Chinese goods where they are, while adding more exemptions for agriculture, medical supplies, and low-tech electronics.
30: Fox Business Network's Edward Lawrence at the White House. China has been accused of helping Iran in the U.S. conflict, something Fox's Brett Baer asked the Iranian president about interviewing Masoud Pezeshkian.
1: We do not seek to kill Americans. As shown by actions, demonstrable actions, America has sought to kill Iranians. Why do...
2: But they were killed there. Did you use satellite images?
1: Not at all. No. Not at all.
30: New York Times reports that Iran is proposing a 7-day plan to end the conflict. Israel's Prime Minister Benjamin Netanyahu defended going to war with Iran with the U.S. to stop their nuclear threat.
3: If we hadn't done it, we'd all be dead.
30: In his UN General Assembly speech, Netanyahu also rejected allegations Israel's war against Hamas in Gaza was genocide. Netanyahu, go! Like those protesters claim, in loud demonstrations outside the United Nations in New York, the NYPD says about 100 people were arrested. Another leader getting a much warmer welcome in France, where Pope Leo's begun a 4-day visit discussing peace, climate change, and AI and other issues. 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
30: One of the two Trump supporters wounded in the 2024 assassination attempt targeting the then former president at a campaign rally in Butler, Pennsylvania, has died.
7: The X account for House Republicans posting, "We are deeply saddened by the passing of Jim Copenhaver," adding, "Jim endured unimaginable hardship with strength and perseverance." Copenhaver was shot in the arm and abdomen during the July 2024 rally when a gunman tried to assassinate President Trump. Rallygoer David Dutch was also injured, and Butler County firefighter Corey Comparator was killed. A lawsuit Copenhaver filed against the government earlier this year alleged Secret Service failures led to his life-threatening injuries. Kristen Goodwin, Fox News.
30: His cause of death was not announced. Two other deaths are getting a lot of attention in Mississippi. Two Ole Miss students who died Monday.
8: 18-year-old Aiden Hamilton was a freshman from Colorado, and 20-year-old Robert String was a junior from Georgia.
30: Fox's Madison Scarpino is on the campus in Oxford.
8: Now, at both scenes of Aiden and Robert's deaths, investigators found a packaged store-bought kratom, but authorities say they don't think the deaths are connected. They do not have confirmation that kratom or any other substance killed them, so the toxicology reports will be really crucial.
30: Kratom is a plant-based supplement. It's legal in Mississippi, but not in the city of Oxford. On Wall Street, stock futures are rising before today's trading. On Thursday night football, Atlanta beat Green Bay.
9: Penix throws, and it is juggling, caught by Hooper. Austin Hooper for the score.
10: The call on Prime Video. Bijan Robinson ran for 194 yards and scored twice as the Falcons win big 35-14 to get their first win of the season. The Packers dropped to 1-2 with the loss.
30: That's Fox's Tony Genualdo. In baseball, the Chicago Cubs and White Sox both clinched playoff spots. So did Cleveland and San Diego. I'm Dave Anthony, and this is Fox News.
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0: Good morning and welcome to First Look. 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I'm John Stewart. Stormwatch 9 says, well, enjoy the sunshine because we're going to have some rain the next couple of days. And we'll have the latest on the sporting situation, the entertainment situation, the financial situation, and, of course, the news situation.
1: The latest UNH poll shows Democrat Cindy Warmington is statistically tied in the race with incumbent Republican Governor Kelly Ayotte. The Granite State poll also showed Democrats held leads for the New Hampshire legislature and executive council. Democrat U.S. Representative Chris Pappas has a narrow lead over Republican John E. Sununu in the race for U.S. Senate in New Hampshire to replace U.S. Senator Gene Shaheen, who is retiring. In the races for Congress, incumbent Democrat Maggie Goodlander holds a comfortable lead over Republican Lily Tang Williams in District 2. U.S. Senator Gene Shaheen's daughter, Democrat Stephanie Shaheen, and Republican Anthony DiLorenzo are statistically tied in District 1. A plurality support a proposal capping local education spending. Granite Staters are concerned about the trade standoff between the U.S. and Canada. Kentucky Governor Andy Beshear was back in New Hampshire yesterday, promoting his new book and helping out fellow Democrats on the campaign trail. Beshear said he's worried about a lack of faith in American politics and believes a revival of public morals, such as love thy neighbor, could start to heal the partisan divide. While Beshear lives his Christian values, he said he isn't afraid of a fight and argues that the current administration's style of politics must be defeated. He criticized what he called people who talk about faith, but then cut food benefits for children and shutter rural hospitals. As head of the Democratic Governors Association, Beshear says he's focused on November. After that, he'll consider something bigger. The operator of a spa in Newport is wanted on charges connected to a human trafficking investigation. Police said the investigation started because of an anonymous tip from a person whom they said got a weird feeling inside the Harmony Wellness Spa on John Stark Highway. Investigators started combing through surveillance footage and talking with people who were coming out of the building. Ultimately, police said they began to suspect that criminal activity was going on there. Yesterday, local and federal agents executed a search warrant at the spa. They gathered evidence and identified suspected human trafficking victims. Police say they're actively looking for the man who operates the business, Jiang Zhu Yu, whom they say will likely face charges related to prostitution. Officials say additional arrests and charges are likely. A statewide civic assembly focused on housing affordability and home ownership is set for this weekend at the Grapponi Conference Center in Concord, where more than two dozen randomly selected Granite Staters will meet with policy experts and elected leaders. The New Hampshire Forum is organizing the event and described the 50 delegates as demographically representative. The three-day gathering will give participants a chance to examine evidence, weigh policy options, and deliberate across political and demographic perspectives before developing recommendations for state leaders. The assembly will focus on housing affordability and ownership. At the end, delegates will vote on proposed policy recommendations. Recommendations that receive supermajority support will be presented to state policymakers. The Queen City Bridge in Manchester is back open just days after it was closed because of potential structural deficiencies. Traffic was moving in both directions last night. The bridge was closed Monday after rust and a possible crack in the truss were found during a routine inspection. That prompted additional testing and evaluation to determine whether the bridge was safe for traffic. Manchester Department of Public Works Director Tim Clowerty said in a written statement that additional inspection and testing were conducted to ensure that the condition of the bridge was fully understood before it was returned to service. Officials have not said whether repairs will be necessary. Richard Hartley, a Coast Guard veteran hired to lead the state's Port Authority last year, abruptly resigned yesterday. The Pease Development Authority, which oversees the position, did not provide an explanation for his departure. Earlier this summer, the authority released the results of an investigation into Hartley concerning allegations of harassment and retaliation against Port Authority staff. While Hartley was cleared of any findings of misconduct, he was asked to participate in additional leadership training. For 99.7 WNTK and 1490, 98.9 WUVR, I'm Rob Roberts.
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1: UVM announced yesterday that it received a $19 million grant from the National Science Foundation to build an observatory to map neurons and synapses of nervous systems. The National Connectronics and Ultrastructure Volume Observatory will, over 5 years, map mouse brains, shark eyes, parasite functions, and eventually the human brain. UVM was recognized as an R1 institution last year, designating it as one of the top research universities in the country. This grant is the newest step in UVM's growing research initiatives, according to Dean of the Larner College of Medicine and Chief Medical Affairs Officer Richard Page. The town of Weston is holding a special election today to fill empty select board seats after two members of the five-member board resigned this summer amid rancorous meetings. Some residents have even called for the remaining select board members to resign. The board vice chair says the issues residents have brought up are mostly procedural and that the board is working on addressing complaints. Residents say board members are slow to respond to the ethics and open meeting law complaints. Several other towns have similarly tumultuous local political landscapes. A new political poll shows Governor Phil Scott trailing in the governor's race. The Green Mountain State poll, conducted by the University of New Hampshire Survey Center, shows that if the election were held yesterday, Amanda Janu would be the winner. The Democrat gets support from 49% of those surveyed. The five-time incumbent Republican gets 43%. The snapshot in time represents a departure from years past, where Scott has been elected by wide margins, thanks to strong support from Vermont Democrats. Experts say the shift is due to a mix of local and national factors. The fall foliage is really starting to ramp up across Vermont. VT Digger's fall foliage tracker shows moderate color across the Green Mountains and the Northeast Kingdom. To see the brightest foliage, visit the high peaks in southern and central Vermont this weekend or head northeast to Essex County. The leaves have only just started to turn in the lower elevations. And that's what's happening.
7: Today is September 25th. On this date in 1066, an invading Norwegian army under King Harald Hardrada was defeated by King Harald II of England at the Battle of Stamford Bridge. In 1890, the United States Congress established Sequoia National Park, and in 1956, TAT-1, the first submarine transatlantic telephone cable system, was inaugurated. Born on this day in 1897, American novelist and short story writer, Nobel Prize laureate William Faulkner. In 1906, Russian pianist and composer Dmitri Shostakovich. And in 1929, American journalist, producer, and author Barbara Walters. Dying on this day in 1849, Johann Strauss the Elder, the Austrian composer. In 1999, Marion Zimmer Bradley, the American author. And in 2005, American actor, director, and screenwriter Don Adams.
8: Chris Pappas looked voters in the eye and lied. Listen to Chris Pappas confronted about dating an Amazon lobbyist while voting on 7 bills Amazon lobbied on.
9: You've been dating a corporate lobbyist who actually was lobbying on behalf of Amazon at a time when you then went on to cast votes on Amazon's behalf on bills they
10: that's
9: lobbied
10: true,
9: you on.
10: Man.
9: Yes, it is. Congressman,
10: that's
9: absolutely
10: not true.
9: Is.
10: Come that on. Is not true.
9: Congressman,
10: that's
9: absolutely
10: true.
9: Is.
10: Come that on. Is not true.
8: It was true. 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Then Pappas lied about it.
10: That is not true.
8: It's all true. Chris Pappas even wound up marrying the lobbyist. What else is Chris Pappas hiding? Lying. Corrupt. Chris Pappas won't look out for you in the U.S. Senate. 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SLFPAC.org. SLF PAC is responsible for the content of this ad.
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12: Patriots, no question. Practices this week have been intense for Sunday's game at Jacksonville. The team needs work. Quarterback Drake May.
13: It's really about finding ourselves, and it's like this, at this time last year, we were kind of, I remember we were 1-2 and going into the Panthers, and we were trying to, you know, figure ourselves out and, you know, find rhythm on offense, you know, getting down in the run game and doing little things and really just finding ourselves and kind of finding a rhythm. So I'm happy with the guys and how we practice and how we're trying to approach practice.
12: Patriots are favored Sunday, sort of a surprise after their last effort. Again, the quarterback.
13: And they're running the football, and they got a good front. And then I think one of the biggest things about them is I think they're well coached. You can tell that they got a, you know, ability to fly to the football, try to punch, you know, punch it out. And I think one of the best things about their defense is they can do a lot of different things in different ways. And I've got some guys that can, you know, attack on the edge, but also some plug-in guys that, you know, really fit their defense.
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16: Clouds gradually increasing today. The breeze building out of the northeast. Some gusts over 20 miles an hour this afternoon and temperatures either side of 70. 50s tonight with a few showers possible later this evening. And it does look like the periods of rain gradually develop during the day Saturday. Winds gusting over 35 miles an hour. The periods of rain and those gusty winds continue Saturday night and into Sunday. From the Stormwatch 9 Weather Center, I'm meteorologist Kevin Skorupa.
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19: A lawsuit out of Iowa asks, should investors profit by betting on someone's death? The estate of Evelyn Zeman is trying to recover insurance proceeds tied to what the Iowa Capital Dispatch calls an illegal human life wager involving Cedar Rapids-based ULI funding. The claim says strangers used life insurance as a speculative instrument tied to her life expectancy. The case spotlights stranger-oriented life insurance and the ethical line between legitimate coverage and treating a person's life as an investment asset. It's a fight over law, money, and whether a human life can become someone else's bet. To learn more about the Tech Mobility Show, start by visiting our website. 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The website is a treasure trove of information about me and the show, as well as where to find it on the radio across the country. Keep up with the happenings at the Tech Mobility Show by visiting techmobility.show. 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You can also drop us a line at talk@techmobility.show. Tiny drones that mimic bats could revolutionize search and rescue efforts. Researchers at Worcester Polytechnic Institute built a palm-sized flying robot with two ultrasound sensors, an acoustic shield, and AI to help it navigate through fog, smoke, darkness, and cluttered settings. Interesting Engineering reports that the drone achieved success rates between 72 and 100% on challenging courses. LiDAR and radar are usually heavier and consume more power on very small aircraft. The drone's main limitation is thin branches and narrow poles. Low-power sensing might give tiny drones an advantage where cameras struggle. I'm Ken Chester.
17: This has been Tech Mobility in Focus.
20: A Better Life with Dr. Sanjay Gupta.
21: Few decades ago, life expectancy in the United States was about average for a wealthy country. Since then, we've slipped toward the bottom, while South Korea has skyrocketed toward the top, gaining almost 8 years of life expectancy since the year 2000. So what are they doing that we are not? Kids grow up eating vegetables, real fresh food, even at school lunch. People stay physically and socially active into old age. One 79-year-old put it like this: "I'm with friends, laughing all day. There is no room for sickness," she said. 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Look, we can't overhaul our healthcare system overnight, but we can borrow some of these habits. One more vegetable, a little bit more movement, and a few more friends. I'm Dr. Sanjay Gupta, helping you live a better life.
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1: The leaves are changing, temperatures are dropping, and there's a reason Americans call this time of year fall. Centuries ago, English speakers commonly called the season harvest because it's when crops were gathered. But by the 1500s, English writers were using expressions like fall of the leaf, describing exactly what they saw happening to the trees. By the 1600s, that had been shortened to simply fall. So why do British usually say autumn? Autumn entered English in the late 1300s, coming from French and Latin, and for a time, people in England used both autumn and fall. English settlers brought fall to America, where it remained popular for generations. Back in Britain, though, autumn gradually won out. By the mid-1800s, fall was already being regarded as a distinctly American term. Today, Americans use both words, though fall remains much more strongly associated with American English. Matt Murphy, Fox News.
2: It's September 25th, and this is your Fox Daily Snapshot. Fans of Spider-Man, Batman, and Wonder Woman unite, because today is National Comic Book Day. Whether you call them funny books, graphic novels, or floppies, comic books are a unique American art form. The first superhero comic, Action Comics No. 1, was published in 1938, introducing the world to Superman. Since then, creators and artists like Stan Lee, Bill Kane, Jack Kirby, and Neil Adams have helped to build a world where superheroes walk among us and undergo many of the same problems that you deal with every day. So go out, find your local comic book shop, and ask for recommendations for yourself or for your kids. It's a great way to get them to start reading. Also on this date, in 1981, Sandra Day O'Connor is sworn in as the first female justice of the Supreme Court. If it's your birthday today, you share it with Luke Skywalker himself, actor Mark Hamill, born in 1951. I'm Tushar Saxena, and that's your Fox Daily Snapshot.
3: I'm Nicole Murray with Your Money Now. New York State claims Polymarket operates an illegal gambling platform and is violating state gambling laws by not being licensed by the New York State Gaming Commission. Polymarket responded by seeking to move the lawsuit from state court in Manhattan to U.S. District Court for the Southern District of New York, which is a federal court. Starbucks plans to close 250 North American stores later this week. It is the second big round of store closures under Chairman and CEO Brian Nickel, who joined the company in 2024. Last September, Starbucks closed more than 600 stores in North America and Europe. Oil prices have dropped by more than 1% following a report that U.S. and Iranian negotiators in New York are discussing a phase deal to end the standoff in the Persian Gulf. West Texas Intermediate at $92 a barrel, Brent at $105. Futures are up this morning. NASDAQ futures up by more than 100 points. Yesterday, the Dow lost 161. That
4: Fox on Football. I'm Frank Lanza. Week 3 features 9 early games. Josh Allen and the Bills host the winless Chargers. Patrick Mahomes and the Chiefs are in Miami against the Dolphins. The Patriots travel to Jacksonville to battle the Jaguars. The Jets visit the Lions in Detroit. Joe Burrow and the Bengals head to Pittsburgh to face Aaron Rodgers and the Steelers. Panthers are in Cleveland against the Browns. Two winless teams meet as the Texans are in Indy against the Colts. The Giants and Jameis Winston host the Tennessee Titans. The Super Bowl champion Seahawks are in Washington against the Commanders. 4 late games, Vikings and Bucks in Tampa, Cardinals and Niners in San Fran. In Rio de Janeiro, Brazil, Lamar and the Ravens face Dak and the Cowboys. Raiders in New Orleans against the Saints. Sunday night, Rams on the road in Denver against the Broncos. And Week 3 concludes with Monday Night Football at Soldier Field, the Bears hosting the Eagles. Frank Lanza, Fox News.
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6: News, I'm Gianna Gelosi. President Trump taking Chinese President Xi to visit the National Archives today after last night's state dinner. The two leaders discussing the Middle East, Ukraine, and artificial intelligence Thursday, with President Xi stressing the need for AI to remain under human control. They also agreed to support each other in hosting this year's Asia-Pacific Economic Cooperation Summit set for November in China. Fox's Kristen Goodwin. A nor'easter intensifying, causing floods across the mid-Atlantic. Tens of millions are in the storm's path as it charges up the East Coast.
8: The storm is still strengthening as it moves north, and the threat, it ranges from the Carolinas into New England. It's expected to hit at least a dozen states in its path. We've already seen the damage it can do when you take a look at places like Virginia. Coastal flooding spilling into the streets.
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13: 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Joanne, how's it going?
14: Okay. Yeah, you're right. It's a very good cause.
13: Yeah.
14: And it's an important part of the Lake Sunapee Region VNA and hospice operations. And we raise vital funds to support the home care and hospice services. And since we opened in 2004, we sell high-quality furniture, household items, art, accessories, and a lot more. And it's all donated by people in the community, and then we sell it at very affordable prices. So if you're moving or downsizing or just cleaning house, and you know, it might be the perfect place for items that you no longer need. And if you're furnishing a new place or redecorating or searching for a special gift, we might just have exactly what you're looking for. So it really is a great place to come for so many reasons, but it's a good cause, but also it benefits, you know, you might find something really unique and special. Sometimes it's really hard to buy gifts for people. I know I've been doing more shopping online. When I have to do shopping, it's easier. But we get really unique items, which, you know, I think people would appreciate. Anyway, and this week we have we got a lot of artwork in. We have a nice buffet table. Got a few bar stools.
13: Well, you can always use those.
14: Oh, absolutely. Oh, rockers. And rockers are really important. Mm. Got to have room, one in every room.
13: Yeah.
14: Just about. We got some cabinets. And I don't think it came in yet, but we're getting another leather sofa. And the leather sofa sells so quickly because we get beautiful ones. And they're always such great.

0: bureaus, and the bureaus are always such good, great quality. You know, we talked about there's bureaus and there are bureaus, and some of them are making a lot of things out of the fresh wood now. Our quality of the furniture that we sell is just wonderful. Some of, excuse me, I'm losing my voice. I guess I'm talking too much.
1: Oh, no, go ahead.
0: Anyway, we get wonderful, beautiful furniture, well taken care of. And like I said, people in the community sell a lot of second homes here. So they decorate and barely used. They may be antiques. They may be about a few years ago or sometimes just, you know, very recently. But when they move, they need a place, a home for things to go. Excuse me. And you benefit. You come in and buy things for great prices, and it's a great place to buy gifts.
1: We've talked about this before, but a lot of the items are almost unused from some of these vacation homes, and they're just almost brand new.
0: John, that's so true because, you know, we mentioned before, I know when we were living in Connecticut, we had a ski house, and, you know, you decorate it. You want to have a nice ski house. You want to have it comfortable, and we bought very nice furniture for it and stocked the kitchen. I don't think I ever cooked there, you know, because after skiing all day, you don't feel like really making a meal.
1: That's right.
0: So we always went out. So that's the situation up here. People come up here at vacation homes, and they go out. I know they'll go out quite a bit, especially when they're skiing. And so we get people donate when they're unloading things in their house. They bring in cookware that's never been used. I swear it's never been used. Mm-hmm. And good quality. So you get a lot of, and, you know, wine glasses. Oh, my goodness. If you're having a party, don't go anywhere but the Renaissance shop, because our glassware, we get beautiful, beautiful stemware wine glasses. You won't believe the prices.
1: Or similarly, with the holidays coming up, if you need to go to a party and bring a tray, go get a tray at the Renaissance shop. Then you won't have to worry about bringing
0: it
1: back.
0: Beautiful. A couple of dollars and you can get a beautiful tray, and don't give them one of your dishes from your set of china.
1: Yeah, don't give them a good one.
0: No, you always worry whether, you know, people always have good intentions, but sometimes, you know, you just forget to pick it up again. So anyway, but or you break one plate, you're short, you need just so many.
1: Well, I actually had a friend of mine who many years ago, I used to ride the train with her when I was in New York, and her cousin stole her Wild Turkey serving tray. Her mother had a serving tray set from Wild Turkey, and her cousin stole it. So you never know. Get something good. So your cousin doesn't steal it.
0: If you need a large platter or just... And sometimes, you know, you're baking for a bake sale or something, and you want to put it on a nice plate. And anyway, for whatever reason, it's a great place to come in and buy something for yourself or for gifts. You'll find unique items. Everything from duck decoys to whatever, nice, unusual lamps. And we get lamps that are really good quality. And John, I mentioned it before, I had gone shopping for a lamp, and I find that so many of them that are being made today are really not great quality, and they're very lightweight. I like a heavy lamp.
1: Yeah, actually, I had to set the timer because it's getting dark earlier now, and I have a little light by the stairs that's always on a timer. And the light is a little lamp. It's a little lamp that I probably bought at some store. And I had to really try hard not to knock it over when I set the timer.
0: Well, they are. A lot of them are very light. The bases are made, a lot of them are very lightweight.
1: Yeah.
0: And I mentioned that I had two big Maine Coon cats, and whenever they'd be racing and chasing one another, they'd be knocking my lamps over.
1: Or so if they're just sitting there, their tail will knock it over.
0: The lamps I have.
1: Yeah, their tail will knock it over.
0: Yeah, that's true. That's true. So we get all sorts of things, and you never know. And if you have anything to donate, you know, please come on in. You can give Craig a call or Barbara. And we're open Tuesday through Saturday, 10 to 4. So either come in and go shopping. And, you know, while you're shopping, you can find out if you have anything to donate. You can get the information on that. And it's a great cause. 100% of what we sell, the money goes to the Lake Sanapee region visit.

0: Emergency Nurse Association for, you know, their services, which is great.
1: Yes, and as we said, these things are donated, so you never really see the same thing twice.
0: You really don't. And the nice things, and I'll tell you what, let me see, I mentioned we're getting a leather soap. I'm not sure when that's coming in, but people sort of look for them because they're such great quality. They last forever.
1: Well, you've mentioned it before. People will camp out in the parking lot when the truck comes.
0: Yeah. So, and sometimes we know what's coming in, and sometimes we don't. It's a surprise to us. It's like Christmas every day.
1: All the more reason to visit often.
0: And we also get some very nice jewelry. If you're looking, you know, you can come in with just a couple of dollars and find some great buys.
1: Yeah.
0: Whether it's for yourself or for the kitchen or for a gift, we get very unique gifts and unique gifts.
1: Yeah.
0: So it's a great place to come in and shop.
1: 107.
0: If you have a few minutes.
1: 107 Newport Road, right there in New London.
0: 107 Newport Road in New London, and
1: Tuesday through Saturday,
0: behind the build. You know, it's in the same building the V&A is. And if you have any questions for the V&A, you can give them a call at 603-526-4077. The number for our shop is 603-526-6711.
1: Right.
0: And if you have any questions about things you may want to donate or come by and you have some questions about what we have, you can call Craig or Barbara at the shop.
1: Yeah.
0: So it's always a great place to come in. You're sure to... People usually almost always go out with something.
1: Sure.
0: They may come in to look for a leather sofa, but if that's not there...
1: They'll leave with a lamp. Joanne, it's always fun to hear about what's happening every week, and I can't wait till we do it again next week.
0: Okay, very good. Come on in.
1: Thanks.
0: Thank you. Bye-bye.
1: We'll see ya.
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3: You've
7: IBM announced yesterday that it received a $19 million grant from the National Science Foundation to build an observatory to map neurons and synapses of nervous systems. The National Connectronics and Ultrastructure Volume Observatory will, over 5 years, map mouse brains, shark eyes, parasite functions, and eventually the human brain. UVM was recognized as an R1 institution last year, designating it as one of the top research universities in the country. This grant is the newest step in UVM's growing research initiatives, according to Dean of the Larner College of Medicine and Chief Medical Affairs Officer Richard Page. The town of Weston is holding a special election today to fill empty select board seats after two members of the five-member board resigned this summer amid rancorous meetings. Some residents have even called for the remaining select board members to resign. The board vice chair says the issues residents have brought up are mostly procedural and that the board is working on addressing complaints. Residents say board members are slow to respond to the ethics and open meeting law complaints. Several other towns have similarly tumultuous local political landscapes. A new political poll shows Governor Phil Scott trailing in the governor's race. The Green Mountain State poll, conducted by the University of New Hampshire Survey Center, shows that if the election were held yesterday, Amanda Janu would be the winner. The Democrat gets support from 49% of those surveyed. The five-time incumbent Republican gets 43%. The snapshot in time represents a departure from years past, where Scott has been elected by wide margins, thanks to strong support from Vermont Democrats. Experts say the shift is due to a mix of local and national factors. The fall foliage is really starting to ramp up across Vermont. VT Digger's fall foliage tracker shows moderate color across the Green Mountains and the Northeast Kingdom. To see the brightest foliage, visit the high peaks in southern and central Vermont this weekend or head northeast to Essex County. The leaves have only just started to turn in the lower elevations. And that's what's happening.
3: Today is September 25th. On this date in 1066, an invading Norwegian army under King Harald Hardrada was defeated by King Harald II of England at the Battle of Stamford Bridge. In 1890, the United States Congress established Sequoia National Park, and in 1956, TAT-1, the first submarine transatlantic telephone cable system, was inaugurated. Born on this day in 1897, American novelist and short story writer, Nobel Prize laureate William Faulkner. In 1906, Russian pianist and composer Dmitri Shostakovich. And in 1929, American journalist, producer, and author Barbara Walters. Dying on this day in 1849, Johann Strauss the Elder, the Austrian composer. In 1999, Marion Zimmer Bradley, the American author. And in 2005, American actor, director, and screenwriter Don Adams.
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11: Last night, Fenway, Red Sox in Cleveland, a silent movie. Not one exciting moment. Guardians won, Red Sox no score. Sox only had two base hits. Manager Chad Tracy.
12: We're missing some guys, so, and gave Roman a day today, so that's part of it. You know, those two taking some good at-bats out of there. But yeah, I mean, of course, over these next three games, if you see some of that bust out, that'd be great. We did have some quality plate appearances tonight from certain guys, which is good to see.
11: Chad Tracy. After tonight's game, the Red Sox could know the identity of their first-round playoff opponent. The Yankees, the White Sox, or Tampa? Again, the manager.
12: You know, it could even be as late as in the middle of the game, so we don't know, and because we don't know, the best thing you can do is just make sure everybody's aware of the situation and that they're ready to go, and it becomes kind of a normal day. Oh, we're getting on the plane and we go. So everybody will be prepared, and we'll adjust this according to whatever they say.
11: Chad Tracy. Cleveland, 1. Red Sox, nothing. Follow me, Tom Cuddy Sports.
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16: Clouds gradually increasing today. The breeze building out of the northeast. Some gusts over 20 miles an hour this afternoon, and temperatures either side of 70. 50s tonight with a few showers possible later this evening. And it does look like the periods of rain gradually develop during the day Saturday. Winds gusting over 35 miles an hour. The periods of rain and those gusty winds continue Saturday night and into Sunday. From the Stormwatch 9 Weather Center, I'm meteorologist Kevin Skorupa.
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21: Hello, Greg here from Spring Ledge Farm on Main Street in New London with a September and a Labor Day weekend update. The farm stand hours change in September. We are closed on Tuesdays in the fall, but we're open every other day starting at 10:30 a.m. Over Labor Day weekend, we'll be open Friday, Saturday, and Sunday, 10:30 to 5:30. 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We've got sweet corn by the ear, or take home a whole bushel of sweet corn for half off. Delicious slicing tomatoes, cherry tomatoes, or tomatoes by the box for canning. Peppers, potatoes, squash, salad greens, local apples and peaches are showing up too, and the first batch of apple cider donuts will be ready this coming weekend. Once again, we're starting our fall hours. We're closed Tuesdays in the fall, but open every other day, 10:30 to 5:30, Sundays 10:30 to 4. 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
1: I'm Monica DeLuca with the Fox True Crime Minute. Dramatic new testimony in the murder trial of former American Idol contestant Caleb Flynn. Flynn is accused of fatally shooting his wife Ashley inside their Ohio home this past February, then staging the scene to look like a break-in. Now the woman who says she had an affair with Flynn is taking the stand. Aaliyah Botner testified that Flynn repeatedly talked about wanting his wife dead, and at one point told her he was thinking of ways to kill Ashley without going to jail. Prosecutors also presented messages they say Flynn sent to Botner, including one where he wanted his wife, quote, dead and gone. Botner also testified that Flynn had shown her a gun he kept in his truck. Investigators say that gun has never been found. Flynn has pleaded not guilty to aggravated murder and other charges. The trial continues in Ohio. This has been your Fox True Crime Minute. I'm Monica DeLuca.
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23: I'm Nicole Murray with Your Money Now. Elon Musk's automaker has opened its first heavy-duty truck factory in Sparks, Nevada. The company aims to ramp production of the semi to high volumes by next year and has promised that the trucks will feature a version of Tesla's self-driving systems soon. The 10-year yield saw its most rapid one-day increase since early 2025 earlier this week. It reached the highest since 2007 yesterday. CNBC reports that John Roque of 22V Research found that during 16 instances of rapid increases in the 10-year yield since 1970, a financial crisis occurred. The former CEO of U.S.-based credit union Family First is no longer with the company, days after she posted an allegedly AI-edited family photo of her family with Lake America sweatshirts. The company added that Chief Operations Officer Jason Acosta will serve as interim CEO. Futures are up. NASDAQ futures up by more than 200.
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0: end the Iran conflict. I'm Dave Anthony, Fox News. Iran is proposing a ceasefire plan that could reopen the Strait of Hormuz shipping in 7 days and restart nuclear talks if the U.S. meets financial conditions.
1: We are willing and still wish to move forward.
0: That's Iran's President Masoud Pezeshkian, who also again denies they want a nuclear weapon, talking to Fox's Brett Baer, who pressed him on uranium enrichment.
1: If we wanted to reach a weaponization
2: of the material,
1: we would have done it.
0: Pezeshkian also denied China helped Iran target American troops.
1: The framing of this, as is reported in society, is incorrect.
0: Now, that conflict was a topic when President Trump hosted China's leader Xi Jinping at the White House for talks and then a state dinner.
3: We represent different systems, but the ties between our people endure, and we've never gotten along better.
4: In addition to Iran, Trump and Xi yesterday talked about geopolitical tensions, including Taiwan, artificial intelligence with Sam Altman and Jensen Huang and Elon Musk on hand for Seabass at the state dinner. And there were also trade concession talks.
0: That's Fox's Peter Ducey at the White House. Israel's prime minister went to the UN and defended going to war with Iran as an easy decision to end a nuclear threat. And Benjamin Netanyahu was defiant about the situation in Gaza after delegates had walked out before he addressed the General Assembly.
5: Shame on you. Israel didn't commit genocide. Israel prevented genocide.
0: Claiming it was Hamas that put civilians in harm's way in their war as protests raged outside the United Nations in New York. They demonstrated against Netanyahu, demanding an end to U.S. arms sales to Israel, but some were taken away by police, including actress Susan Sarandon and a Democratic Socialist candidate for Congress, Daria Liza Chevalier. The NYPD says there were 103 arrests. All have been released. America's listening to Fox News.
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0: While Iran proposes a new way to end the conflict, the Senate attempted again to join the House and pass a war powers resolution, wanting to limit President Trump's ability to attack Iran even more, though that resolution is symbolic. It can't force him to do anything.
9: 4 GOP members broke with President Trump, voting in favor of the resolution, but the measure ultimately failed 49-50. Democrat John Fetterman broke with his party, voting against the resolution. A narrow House majority approved the war powers resolution 2 months ago with some Republican support. The conflict with Iran, coupled with fuel prices, are driving voter sentiments ahead of the midterms. At the UN this week, President Trump predicted a deal with Iran could be made after the November elections. At the White House, Jared Halpern, Fox News.
0: On Wall Street, as oil prices dropped 2% this morning, stock futures are rising up nearly 200 points for the Dow. A month after Dolly Parton's death, the country star will be celebrated today.
10: Get your rhinestones on. We're honoring Dolly. It's the 25th day of the 9th month, 9/25. So in honor of the late Dolly Parton and her hit 9 to 5, it's been declared Dolly Day in municipalities across the country. Nashville is encouraging residents and visitors to wear pink and spread kindness, along with playing 9 to 5 at 5 p.m. The city is also celebrating her life with fireworks at 9:25 p.m. local time. Other places honoring Dolly include New Orleans, Manhattan, and the whole state of California. Some businesses are honoring Dolly's legacy, too, by donating proceeds to her Imagination Library, which has distributed millions of books to kids worldwide. Dolly Parton passed away on August 25th at age 80. Tanya J. Powers, Fox News.
0: On Thursday night football, the Falcons fly high.
11: Give it to them. Touch it back. Touchdown.
0: Bijan Robinson ran for another TD later, sealing it for Atlanta. The Falcons beat the Packers in a rout 35-14 in Green Bay on Amazon Prime Video. I'm Dave Anthony, and this is Fox News.
2: 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I'm John Stewart. Stormwatch 9 says, well, enjoy the sunshine because we're going to have some rain the next couple of days, and we'll have the latest on the sporting situation, the entertainment situation, the financial situation, and, of course, the news situation.
12: A statewide civic assembly focused on housing affordability and home ownership is set for this weekend at the Rapponi Conference Center in Concord, where more than two dozen randomly selected Granite Staters will meet with policy experts and elected leaders. The New Hampshire Forum is organizing the event and described the 50 delegates as demographically representative. The three-day gathering will give participants a chance to examine evidence, weigh policy options, and deliberate across political and demographic perspectives before developing recommendations for state leaders. The assembly will focus on housing affordability and ownership. At the end, delegates will vote on proposed policy recommendations. Recommendations that receive supermajority support will be presented to state policymakers. The operator of a spa in Newport is wanted on charges connected to a human trafficking investigation. Police said the investigation started because of an anonymous tip from a person whom they said got a weird feeling inside the Harmony Wellness Spa on John Stark Highway. Investigators started combing through surveillance footage and talking with people who were coming out of the building. Ultimately, police said they began to suspect that criminal activity was going on there. Yesterday, local and federal agents executed a search warrant at the spa. They gathered evidence and identified suspected human trafficking victims. Police say they're actively looking for the man who operates the business, Jiang Zhu Yu, whom they say will likely face charges related to prostitution. Officials say additional arrests and charges are likely. Kentucky Governor Andy Beshear was back in New Hampshire yesterday, promoting his new book and helping out fellow Democrats on the campaign trail. Beshear said he's worried about a lack of faith in American politics and believes a revival of public morals such as love thy neighbor could start to heal the partisan divide. While Beshear lives his Christian values, he said he isn't afraid of a fight and argues that the current administration's style of politics must be defeated. He criticized what he called people who talk about faith but then cut food benefits for children and shutter rural hospitals. As head of the Democratic Governors Association, Beshear says he's focused on November. After that, he'll consider something bigger. The latest UNH poll shows Democrat Cindy Warmington is statistically tied in the race with incumbent Republican Governor Kelly Ayotte. The Granite State poll also showed Democrats held leads for the New Hampshire legislature and executive council. Democrat U.S. Representative Chris Pappas has a narrow lead over Republican John E. Sununu in the race for U.S. Senate in New Hampshire to replace U.S. Senator Gene Shaheen, who is retiring. In the races for Congress, incumbent Democrat Maggie Goodlander holds a comfortable lead over Republican Lily Tang Williams in District 2. U.S. Senator Gene Shaheen's daughter, Democrat Stephanie Shaheen, and Republican Anthony DiLorenzo are statistically tied in District 1. A plurality support a proposal capping local education spending. Granite Staters are concerned about the trade standoff between the U.S. and Canada. The Queen City Bridge in Manchester is back open just days after it was closed because of potential structural deficiencies. Traffic was moving in both directions last night. The bridge was closed Monday after rust and a possible crack in the truss were found during a routine inspection. That prompted additional testing and evaluation to determine whether the bridge was safe for traffic. Manchester Department of Public Works Director Tim Clowerty said in a written statement that additional inspection and testing were conducted to ensure that the condition of the bridge was fully understood before it was returned to service. Officials have not said whether repairs will be necessary. Richard Hartley, a Coast Guard veteran hired to lead the state's Port Authority last year, abruptly resigned yesterday. The Pease Development Authority, which oversees the position, did not provide an explanation for his departure. Earlier this summer, the authority released the results of an investigation into Hartley concerning allegations of harassment and retaliation against Port Authority staff. While Hartley was cleared of any findings of misconduct, he was asked to participate in additional leadership training. For 99.7 WNTK and 1490, 98.9 WUVR, I'm Rob Roberts.
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16: Chris Pappas looked voters in the eye and lied. 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
16: 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Pappas dated an Amazon lobbyist and voted on seven different bills that Amazon lobbied on. Seven bills. Then Pappas lied about it.
18: That is not true.
16: It's all true. Chris Pappas even wound up marrying the lobbyist. What else is Chris Pappas hiding? Lying. Corrupt. Chris Pappas won't look out for you in the U.S. Senate. Paid for by SLF PAC and not authorized by any candidate or candidate's committee. SLFPAC.org. SLF PAC is responsible for the content of this ad.
12: UVM announced yesterday that it received a $19 million grant from the National Science Foundation to build an observatory to map neurons and synapses of nervous systems. The National Connectronics and Ultrastructure Volume Observatory will, over 5 years, map mouse brains, shark eyes, parasite functions, and eventually the human brain. UVM was recognized as an R1 institution last year, designating it as one of the top research universities in the country. This grant is the newest step in UVM's growing research initiatives, according to Dean of the Larner College of Medicine and Chief Medical Affairs Officer Richard Page. The town of Weston is holding a special election today to fill empty select board seats after two members of the five-member board resigned this summer amid rancorous meetings. Some residents have even called for the remaining select board members to resign. The board vice chair says the issues residents have brought up are mostly procedural and that the board is working on addressing complaints. Residents say board members are slow to respond to the ethics and open meeting law complaints. Several other towns have similarly tumultuous local political landscapes. A new political poll shows Governor Phil Scott trailing in the governor's race. The Green Mountain State poll, conducted by the University of New Hampshire Survey Center, shows that if the election were held yesterday, Amanda Janu would be the winner. The Democrat gets support from 49% of those surveyed. The five-time incumbent Republican gets 43%. The snapshot in time represents a departure from years past, where Scott has been elected by wide margins, thanks to strong support from Vermont Democrats. Experts say the shift is due to a mix of local and national factors. The fall foliage is really starting to ramp up across Vermont. VT Digger's fall foliage tracker shows moderate color across the Green Mountains and the Northeast Kingdom. To see the brightest foliage, visit the high peaks in southern and central Vermont this weekend or head northeast to Essex County. The leaves have only just started to turn in the lower elevations. And that's what's happening.
14: Today is September 25th. On this date in 1066, an invading Norwegian army under King Harald Hardrada was defeated by King Harold II of England at the Battle of Stamford Bridge. In 1890, the United States Congress established Sequoia National Park, and in 1956, TAT-1, the first submarine transatlantic telephone cable system, was inaugurated. Born on this day in 1897, American novelist and short story writer, Nobel Prize laureate William Faulkner. In 1906, Russian pianist and composer Dmitri Shostakovich. And in 1929, American journalist, producer, and author Barbara Walters. Dying on this day in 1849, Johann Strauss the Elder, the Austrian composer. In 1999, Marion Zimmer Bradley, the American author. And in 2005, American actor, director, and screenwriter Don Adams.
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19: Patriots practice today, then it's off to Jacksonville for Sunday's game. Christian Gonzalez assesses the Jaguars' talent level.
20: Yes, offense is real explosive. They got speed, vets, they got everything. I mean, they got a lot of talent. I mean, Trevor can make every throw, any throw, so presents a challenge, and like every week we're excited for it and looking forward to getting out there.
19: Christian Gonzalez. Hunter Henry assesses his team for future play.
21: I think it's fun, honestly, to find a way to continue to improve, continue to get better. It's always good to be able to find that consistency and learn from things and to win. Obviously, our defense played really well today, the other day, and you know, there's some things that we did well as an offense. We just, like you said, got to be a little bit more consistent, find ways to do that on the down and out.
19: Hunter Henry, Patriots favored by only 3 points. Patriots' biggest problem in this game, that'll be Jaguars quarterback Trevor Lawrence. Follow me, Tom Cuddy Sports.
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23: Clouds gradually increasing today. The breeze building out of the northeast. Some gusts over 20 miles an hour this afternoon, and temperatures either side of 70. 50s tonight with a few showers possible later this evening. And it does look like the periods of rain gradually develop during the day Saturday. Winds gusting over 35 miles an hour. The periods of rain and those gusty winds continue Saturday night and into Sunday. From the Stormwatch 9 Weather Center, I'm meteorologist Kevin Skorupa.
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3: 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You can also drop us a line at talk@techmobility.show. Autonomous trucking is transitioning from pilot projects to actual operations, with Texas emerging as a key testing hub. According to the Commercial Carrier Journal, International Motors and Ryder Trucking have launched a daily 600-mile round-trip autonomous freight route along Interstate 35, connecting Ryder facilities in Laredo and Temple. Although these operations still require human oversight, the goal is clear. Long-haul routes offer immediate efficiency gains through extended driving hours and more consistent performance. For the freight industry, this isn't just experimental, it's practical. I'm Ken Chester.
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5: Few decades ago, life expectancy in the United States was about average for a wealthy country. Since then, we've slipped toward the bottom, while South Korea has skyrocketed toward the top, gaining almost 8 years of life expectancy since the year 2000. So what are they doing that we are not? 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
30: 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It can make us more productive and can improve the quality of our lives, but it can also be used to spread misery and destroy lives. Every new technology poses a challenge, and as technology advances, those challenges become greater and greater. The technologies behind the Internet, for instance, make possible the exchange of information on a global scale and bring us closer together. 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They can rob us of our privacy. 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How can technology best be harnessed for the greater good of society? 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
7: Can anyone in the world govern artificial intelligence? The regulation of AI is now such a topic, it's not just taking up time at the White House, but also at the United Nations. While the UN's General Assembly meets this week, some of the titans of AI development have had chances to speak to the UN Security Council about artificial intelligence growth, its presence in the world, and what the nations of the world should think about doing. Sam Altman is the chief executive of OpenAI, the company behind ChatGPT.
8: It is the work of ensuring that these systems reliably remain under human control, reflect human values, and help people guide the next stages of development. We are not trying to and must not automate human judgment or human values.
7: While some U.S. lawmakers are calling to regulate and even ban some AI development, President Trump would rather see less regulation and more industry control. With Fox on Tech, I'm Eben Brown, Fox News.
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9: I'm Michelle Pollino.
10: Good job, buddy.
9: Brad Pitt stars alongside a German Shepherd named Odin in Heart of the Beast. After a harrowing plane crash, Special Forces officer James Belmont and his combat dog, Odin, find themselves stranded deep in the Alaskan wilderness. Together, they're forced into a brutal fight for survival against the elements. The thriller explores the unbreakable bond between a man and his best friend as they face their greatest battle.
10: I'm Charlie.
9: Charlie Harper. Charlie and Harper are two young adults who fall in love while navigating their early 20s, discovering themselves both as individuals and as a couple.
11: What mind could have done this?
9: And on Netflix, Russell Crowe stars in Unabomber, which follows Ted Kaczynski's transformation from a 16-year-old Harvard prodigy into the infamous Unabomber, subjected to controversial psychological experiments by Professor Henry Murray, played by Crowe. That's Fox on Film on Fox News.

0: News. I'm CJ Papa. President Trump and his Chinese counterpart discussed Iran, plus
1: geopolitical tensions, including Taiwan, artificial intelligence, trade concession talks. The Chinese ambassador to the U.S. now says cooperation is a two-way street to keep the economic and trade ties stable. The list of cooperation needs to be lengthened and the list of issues shortened.
0: And the president will spend time at the National Archives today before she heads home. As for Iran's president, Masoud Pezeshkian, he joined Fox's Brett Baer in an exclusive interview on Special Report, speaking through an interpreter.
2: We do not seek to kill Americans. As shown by actions, demonstrable actions, America has sought to kill Iranians.
0: The Northeast, including New England, prepare for a direct hit from a powerful nor'easter. 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
8: The operator of a spa in Newport is wanted on charges connected to a human trafficking investigation. Police said the investigation started because of an anonymous tip from a person whom they said got a weird feeling inside the Harmony Wellness Spa on John Stark Highway. Investigators started combing through surveillance footage and talking with people who were coming out of the building. Ultimately, police said they began to suspect that criminal activity was going on there. Yesterday, local and federal agents executed a search warrant at the spa. They gathered evidence and identified suspected human trafficking victims. Police say they're actively looking for the man who operates the business, Jiang Zhu Yu, whom they say will likely face charges related to prostitution. Officials say additional arrests and charges are likely. Kentucky Governor Andy Beshear was back in New Hampshire yesterday promoting his new book and helping out fellow Democrats on the campaign trail. Beshear said he's worried about a lack of faith in American politics and believes a revival of public morals such as love thy neighbor could start to heal the partisan divide. While Beshear lives his Christian values, he said he isn't afraid of a fight and argues that the current administration's style of politics must be defeated. He criticized what he called people who talk about faith, but then cut food benefits for children and shutter rural hospitals. As head of the Democratic Governors Association, Beshear says he's focused on November. After that, he'll consider something bigger. The latest UNH poll shows Democrat Cindy Warmington is statistically tied in the race with incumbent Republican Governor Kelly Ayotte. The Granite State poll also showed Democrats held leads for the New Hampshire legislature and executive council. Democrat U.S. Representative Chris Pappas has a narrow lead over Republican John E. Sununu in the race for U.S. Senate in New Hampshire to replace U.S. Senator Gene Shaheen, who is retiring. In the races for Congress, incumbent Democrat Maggie Goodlander holds a comfortable lead over Republican Lily Tang Williams in District 2. U.S. Senator Gene Shaheen's daughter, Democrat Stephanie Shaheen, and Republican Anthony DiLorenzo are statistically tied in District 1. A plurality support a proposal capping local education spending. Granite Staters are concerned about the trade standoff between the U.S. and Canada. A statewide civic assembly focused on housing affordability and home ownership is set for this

0: At the end, delegates will vote on proposed policy recommendations. Recommendations that receive supermajority support will be presented to state policymakers. The Queen City Bridge in Manchester is back open just days after it was closed because of potential structural deficiencies. Traffic was moving in both directions last night. The bridge was closed Monday after rust and a possible crack in the truss were found during a routine inspection. That prompted additional testing and evaluation to determine whether the bridge was safe for traffic. Manchester Department of Public Works Director Tim Clowerty said in a written statement that additional inspection and testing were conducted to ensure that the condition of the bridge was fully understood before it was returned to service. Officials have not said whether repairs will be necessary. Richard Hartley, a Coast Guard veteran hired to lead the state's Port Authority last year, abruptly resigned yesterday. The Pease Development Authority, which oversees the position, did not provide an explanation for his departure. Earlier this summer, the authority released the results of an investigation into Hartley concerning allegations of harassment and retaliation against Port Authority staff. While Hartley was cleared of any findings of misconduct, he was asked to participate in additional leadership training. For 99.7 WNTK and 1490 98.9 WUVR, I'm Rob Roberts.
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0: UVM announced yesterday that it received a $19 million grant from the National Science Foundation to build an observatory to map neurons and synapses of nervous systems. The National Connectronics and Ultrastructure Volume Observatory will, over 5 years, map mouse brains, shark eyes, parasite functions, and eventually the human brain. UVM was recognized as an R1 institution last year, designating it as one of the top research universities in the country. This grant is the newest step in UVM's growing research initiatives, according to Dean of the Larner College of Medicine and Chief Medical Affairs.

0: Officer Richard Page. The town of Weston is holding a special election today to fill empty select board seats after two members of the five-member board resigned this summer amid rancorous meetings. Some residents have even called for the remaining select board members to resign. The board vice chair says the issues residents have brought up are mostly procedural and that the board is working on addressing complaints. Residents say board members are slow to respond to the ethics and open meeting law complaints. Several other towns have similarly tumultuous local political landscapes. A new political poll shows Governor Phil Scott trailing in the governor's race. The Green Mountain State poll, conducted by the University of New Hampshire Survey Center, shows that if the election were held yesterday, Amanda Janu would be the winner. The Democrat gets support from 49% of those surveyed. The five-time incumbent Republican gets 43%. The snapshot in time represents a departure from years past, where Scott has been elected by wide margins, thanks to strong support from Vermont Democrats. Experts say the shift is due to a mix of local and national factors. The fall foliage is really starting to ramp up across Vermont. VT Digger's fall foliage tracker shows moderate color across the Green Mountains and the Northeast Kingdom. To see the brightest foliage, visit the high peaks in southern and central Vermont this weekend or head northeast to Essex County. The leaves have only just started to turn in the lower elevations. And that's what's happening.
1: Today is September 25th. On this date in 1066, an invading Norwegian army under King Harald Hardrada was defeated by King Harald II of England at the Battle of Stamford Bridge. In 1890, the United States Congress established Sequoia National Park, and in 1956, TAT-1, the first submarine transatlantic telephone cable system, was inaugurated. Born on this day in 1897, American novelist and short story writer, Nobel Prize laureate William Faulkner. In 1906, Russian pianist and composer Dmitri Shostakovich. And in 1929, American journalist, producer, and author Barbara Walters. Dying on this day in 1849, Johann Strauss the Elder, the Austrian composer. In 1999, Marion Zimmer Bradley, the American author. And in 2005, American actor, director, and screenwriter Don Adams.
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5: God loves you and has an awesome plan for your life. If you were to die right now, do you know for certain that heaven would be your home? The Bible says the wages of sin is death, but the gift of God is eternal life through Jesus Christ our Lord. Say this with me from your heart and out loud to make heaven your home. Father, I turn from my sin. I receive Jesus Christ as my Savior and my Lord. Fill me with your Holy Spirit. I am yours. If you just pray that prayer out loud from your heart, the Bible says heaven is your home. And I would love to meet you. Come join me at Lake Church in Newport on Sundays at 9 and 11 a.m. This is Pastor Samuel. Have a wonderful day.
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6: Patriot, no question. Practices this week have been intense. For Sunday's game at Jacksonville, the team needs work. Quarterback Drake May.
7: It's really about finding ourselves. And it's like at this time last year, we were kind of, I remember we were 1-2 and going into the Panthers, and we were trying to, you know, figure ourselves out and, you know, find rhythm on offense, you know, getting down in the run game and doing little things and really just finding ourselves and kind of finding a rhythm. So I'm happy with the guys and how we practice and how we're trying to approach practice.
6: Patriots are favored Sunday, sort of a surprise after their last effort. again, the quarterback.
7: And they're running the football, and they got a good front. And then I think one of the biggest things about them is I think they're well coached. You can tell that they got a ability to fly to the football, try to punch it out. And I think one of the best things about their defense is they can do a lot of different things in different ways. And I've got some guys that can attack on the edge, but also some plug-in guys that really fit their defense.
6: Drake May. Players resume practicing at 2 o'clock this afternoon. Follow me, Tom Cuddy Sports.
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10: Clouds gradually increasing today. The breeze building out of the northeast. Some gusts over 20 miles an hour this afternoon, and temperatures either side of 70. 50s tonight with a few showers possible later this evening. And it does look like the periods of rain gradually develop during the day Saturday. Winds gusting over 35 miles an hour. The periods of rain and those gusty winds continue Saturday night and into Sunday. From the Stormwatch 9 Weather Center, I'm meteorologist Kevin Skorupa.
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13: The El Niño weather phenomenon is especially powerful this year. It's driving record global heat, severe droughts, wildfires, and shrinking water supplies. According to the Climate Impact Lab, which is based at the University of Chicago, that could mean 450,000 more heat-related deaths than usual. Poorer countries are expected to be worst hit. They already have food insecurity and high energy costs to deal with. And even though El Niño is expected to end by February, its fallout could be felt well into next summer. Jonathan Savage, Fox News.
14: Every 78 seconds, a new Chinese EV rolls off the assembly line. Machines made by machines. Some production lines are 100% automated. The cheapest models sell here for the equivalent of $10,000. The next step up, even with 40% European tariffs, goes for $25,000, one-third cheaper than comparable European models. Consumer satisfaction appears to be high in countries like the UK, which has seen double-digit growth in Chinese EV sales in the past year. Chinese electric vehicles are connected. That means they collect and transmit data back to China.
13: NATO's deputy commander in Europe has described Russia's president as becoming increasingly cavalier, dangerous, and risk-accepting. Air Chief Marshal Sir John Stringer, though, advising NATO members not to be provoked into an overreaction. This as European leaders warn that Moscow is planning to test the alliance. Poland's Prime Minister Donald Tusk said last week Russia might target NATO with a drone or missile strike, then claim it was an accident. French President Emmanuel Macron has asked his government to prepare a plan to thwart drone and cyber attacks. Jonathan Savage, Fox News.
15: The LA Sparks unveiling a statue of Lisa Leslie. She became the 16th person honored at what has become known as Star Plaza outside of Crypto.com Arena in downtown Los Angeles. Leslie was the first woman to ever dunk in a WNBA game, as well as the first player to sign with a modeling agency. She was inducted into the Basketball Hall of Fame in 2015. Leslie was a three-time MVP who led the Sparks to back-to-back championships in 2001 and 2002. Upon seeing the 11-foot bronze statue of her iconic dunk, Leslie saying, "She's cute." Frank Lanza, Fox News.
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19: Is technology our servant or our master? 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It can make us more productive and can improve the quality of our lives, but it can also be used to spread misery and destroy lives. Every new technology poses a challenge, and as technology advances, those challenges become greater and greater. The technologies behind the Internet, for instance, make possible the exchange of information on a global scale and bring us closer together. 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They can rob us of our privacy. 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How can technology best be harnessed for the greater good of society? 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
20: 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The farm stand hours change in September. We are closed on Tuesdays in the fall, but we're open every other day starting at 10:30 a.m. Over Labor Day weekend, we'll be open Friday, Saturday, and Sunday, 10:30 to 5:30. 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Once again, we're starting our fall hours. We're closed Tuesdays in the fall, but open every other day, 10:30 to 5:30, Sundays 10:30 to 4. 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
21: This is Fox on Health. Austin, Texas police and EMS handing out Narcan in downtown bars after multiple apparent overdoses in recent weeks. Authorities say 200 rescue kits were given to 50 bars, each with two doses of Narcan, which is designed to reverse an opioid overdose. This comes after police reported at least five opioid-related overdoses in the area. First responders say four of those individuals were taken to hospitals, while the fifth refused, but all were later in stable condition. The Centers for Disease Control and Prevention says in 2024, there were an estimated 79 to 81,000 overdose deaths, down from more than 107,000 in 2022. The agency says the vast majority of overdoses are from opioids, especially the synthetic kind, including illegally manufactured fentanyl. The CDC urges anyone who thinks they may be witnessing someone experiencing a drug overdose to immediately call 911. For more health news, go to foxnewshealth.com. I'm Lisa Brady with Fox on Health.
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0: It's week four of the chase in the NASCAR Cup Series as drivers head to Kansas Speedway this weekend for the Hollywood Casino 400. 267 laps for over 400 miles. There's a new leader this time around as Kyle Larson is at the top of the chase standings. He finished as the runner-up in last Saturday's race at Bristol, which saw Joey Logano take the checkered flag. The win was Logano's third of the season and moved him up four spots in the standings to third place, just behind Denny Hamlin. Christopher Bell is in fourth place, with Ty Gibbs rounding out the top five. The race at Kansas this week is the first of three consecutive races at 1.5 mile tracks. Tyler Reddick won the spring race at Kansas earlier this year, and Chase Elliott won last year's Hollywood Casino 400. The action gets underway Sunday at 3 p.m. Eastern. For Fox in the Fast Lane, Tony Genualdo, Fox News.
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23: I'm Nicole Murray with Your Money Now. The head of an industry group, Airlines for America, said that U.S. carriers oppose adding more direct flights from China to the United States, even as Chinese President Xi Jinping raised the idea. Reuters reports that currently, the United States and China each can operate around 50 round-trip flights per week. Polymarket has sued New York Attorney General Letitia James and other state officials to block them from regulating its prediction market. The lawsuit was filed in Manhattan federal court after James filed her own lawsuit earlier in the day, accusing Polymarket of violating state law by promoting illegal gambling. Japan's Sumitomo Mitsui Banking Corporation is in advanced talks to increase its stake in Vietnamese private lender VP Bank. Reuters reports that SMBC is discussing raising its holding to approximately 20% from the original 15. The Japanese lender acquired the original stake in 2023 in a deal worth $1.5 billion.
24: Fox Facts.
15: The leaves are changing, temperatures are dropping, and there's a reason Americans call this time of year fall. Centuries ago, English speakers commonly called the season harvest because it's when crops were gathered. But by the 1500s, English writers were using expressions like fall of the leaf, describing exactly what they saw happening to the trees. By the 1600s, that had been shortened to simply fall. So why do British usually say autumn? Autumn entered English in the late 1300s, coming from French and Latin, and for a time, people in England used both autumn and fall. English settlers brought fall to America, where it remained popular for generations. Back in Britain, though, autumn gradually won out. By the mid-1800s, fall was already being regarded as a distinctly American term. Today, Americans use both words, though fall remains much more strongly associated with American English. Matt Murphy, Fox News.
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26: 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Welcome back to New Hampshire Perspectives with George Neuwirth and Matt Cross. Good morning, George. Fresh off the plane from the mother country.
27: It's unbelievable.
26: Yeah.
27: Okay, so for those of you that don't know, do we have an echo again?
26: Oh, hold on.
27: Hang on. Go. Matt and I seem to have this little
26: how's that?
27: Reoccurring gremlin. Oh, way better.
26: Okay.
27: So, Oktoberfest in Germany is not the month of October. It's actually, let me get my dates here. It's, am I in September? Holy moly. Right there. It's October 19th. Sorry. September. I don't know the end date, though. Mm-hmm. September 19th, which is a Saturday, the day I flew to Germany.
26: Yep.
27: Is that right? Yeah, yeah. That's right. I'm looking on my computer. To October 11th, I think, somewhere in there. So okay. I flew to Germany on the opening day of Oktoberfest. So the purpose of my trip was to, I was going to see my cousin, my grand cousin, Giannis.
26: Mm-hmm.
27: And I was going there for his 30th birthday. So How much of this did we talk about last week? Did we talk about my travel plans?
26: Well, no, how did that work? We didn't do a show last week.
27: Oh yeah,
26: because of my back.
27: Are you in better shape?
26: I'm finally well.
27: Okay, we're not talking about me right now. What's happening with you? You've had this.
26: Just sciatic.
27: Plague. You've had a blight.
26: Yeah, sciatica pain since I got back from Yosemite like 5 weeks ago. I finally went to a doctor and got some muscle relaxants, and then went to a chiropractor.
27: Nice.
26: And yeah, my back is finally working again, so it's awesome.
27: What was the feedback from your drug doctor and your chiropractor? What was their input into your improvement?
26: Yeah, so I mean, basically, the chiropractor part actually wasn't necessarily necessary. It's still good to get it done, but the doctor was telling me that I was doing everything right, except apparently you really need to have muscle relaxers, because otherwise, if you let it go too long, it'll just stay locked.
27: Like, it seizes up.
26: Yeah. So,
27: okay, which doctor was it that told you about the muscle relaxers?
26: This was actually just like some random online doctor that I got to give me some medication. It wasn't my primary care doctor. It was a online one, just because my primary care doctor couldn't see me for like a couple weeks, and I just wanted to get it done. So, but yeah, she said, basically, next time it happens, when it happens, because it inevitably will at some point. If I take the muscle relaxer like on day one, then it's like a 3 or 4 day recovery versus like a month and a half. So, it's
27: totally crazy. The week before was about sciatica, the sciatic nerve.
26: Yeah.
27: I don't know, it runs down your leg, goes from somewhere to somewhere.
26: Yeah, it's awful.
27: And gets somehow pinched off, and it's the most excruciating pain. Okay, you did come up with a good one. This is why you're a good host, because when I asked you for comparable pains that cause delusional hallucinations, you did come up with some teeth pain.
26: Yeah, teeth pain.
27: That's a good one.
26: That's still, like, I think that's the...
27: That may
26: sciatica
27: be
26: was yeah. Sciatica is definitely second. I think nerve pain in your teeth is number one for sure.
27: I think there's a perception about the difference between dental pain and sciatic pain. Sciatic pain, you say to yourself, okay, I'm just not going to do anything, and the pain's going to go away. But with dental pain,
26: you say
27: to yourself, I want to cut my head off.
26: Yeah, it's horrible. I mean, I had a toothache. Like when I first moved over here, like a couple of years ago, and I mean, literally, it was so bad that I was sitting in my bed in the middle of the night, like cross-legged, sitting there, like just rocking back and forth because it was just so excruciating. Like tooth pain is absolutely number one. It's horrible.
27: When I was a kid, I've been to a chiropractor. I remember my first chiropractor I ever went to was Dr. Copeland. Ironically, I have a chiropractor table in my garage that matches almost identically the chiropractor table that Dr. Copeland had from 76.
26: Yeah.
27: But as far as dentist goes, I've always had very sensitive gums, and I keep telling the dentist, you know, I need like double the Novocaine, double the Novocaine. And they're like, yeah, we got this.
26: Right.
27: They don't listen, dude.
26: They don't. And that's why they drilled into a live nerve.
27: Yeah, you know, the problem is, I've always thought about this from the standpoint of my profession.
26: Mm-hmm.
27: And I want you to think about this from the standpoint of your profession, or maybe you have to analyze things from what is it that you want to do.
26: Yeah.
27: And I know that you and I have had some conversations about, like, your, I call it a vocation, which is the work that you choose that gives you satisfaction but also provides income.
26: Yeah.
27: Right? Your vocation.
26: Mm-hmm.
27: Like, vocational schools are branches of schools in which you choose different things for your vocation.
26: Mm-hmm.
27: But tooth pain, dude. Tooth pain, you can't do anything about.
26: You can't. Reminds me of the movie Castaway. Remember that movie?
27: Yeah, when he's talking to the coconut.
26: Well, before that, he has a horrible tooth pain, and he actually, I think one of the one of the packages that, one of the FedEx packages that he was flying with washed up on shore, and he opened them up eventually, and one of them was a skating rink boot, with like the blade, and he ended
27: up. What do you mean? You mean an ice skate?
26: I don't know. Yeah, ice skate, ice skate. Yeah, that's the yeah.
27: Okay, what's a skating rink boot?
26: Yeah, I couldn't think of the word. I knew there was a word. Yeah.
27: See, that's why I make a good host.
26: Yeah, that's true.
27: We help each other out.
26: Yeah.
27: Okay, go ahead.
26: But yeah, he basically puts that blade against his tooth and then hits it with a rock.
27: Yes, I remember this.
26: Yeah. And well, I guess he took care of it because he then became a wild man that lived off the earth for the next 4 years.
27: It was a great show. It was a great movie that depicted accurately the capability we have to change based on circumstances. Mm-hmm. We have the capability. Yeah. We just, a lot of times, don't elect the circumstances.
26: You kind of need the right push.
27: You need the right push. And the reality is that if you have the right push, what in God's name do you need a cell phone for?
26: Right. Yeah.
27: I mean, it's crazy. Yeah. Okay, so on a scale of 1 to 10, what's your pain level right now?
26: Zero.
27: 10 being the worst.
26: It's non-existent. What? It's gone.
27: Since when?
26: About like 3 days ago.
27: Did you wake up one... I can never say one morning with you. I have to say one session.
26: One waking session?
27: Yeah, we were communicating in Germany when it was 1 o'clock in the morning.
26: Right.
27: Right.
26: Yeah, no, I kind of, I just woke up one day and it was okay. And I went to a concert last weekend. And it was, I had to stand for like 4 hours and it was actually really excruciating by the end. But then I woke up the next day and it was like fine. So
27: I went to a concert?
26: Yeah.
27: Was the concert excruciating?
26: No, the concert was good. Okay. But just standing for like 4 hours straight, like when I hadn't really been working my back much at all.
27: Don't do that, dude.
26: Yeah, well, I kind of, it probably wasn't the best idea, but at the same time, I think it actually kind of like reset my back a little bit. And ever since then, it's been good. So
27: maybe the concert was a distraction from the pain, but then the pain came back.
26: Maybe. I don't know. Either way, it's gone. Okay. So I'm happy.
27: All right. We're good co-hosts of each other.
26: Indeed.
27: Not this past week's show, but the week before show was pretty good.
26: Mm-hmm.
27: Okay. Glad you're feeling better, but just remember that SOB can come back any minute.
26: I think, honestly, the fact that I had such a hard time, especially the first couple weeks, like where it was absolutely excruciating, it just kind of, I don't know, it made me really kind of second think my health in general and just how nice it is to be able to walk without pain. And I was like, maybe I could just make it a little easier on my back and drop like 50 or 60 pounds.
27: Okay, that's normal thinking, dude.
26: Yeah, so
27: you have a stimulus. You have a stimulus, mm-hmm. right? The stimulus is prompting you to think a certain way.
26: Yeah.
27: So the problem is that most people don't put that together.
26: Yeah.
27: They don't say, oh, this stimulus is talking to me.
26: Right. Yeah, I kind of feel like it was my body saying, like, you gotta figure something out here. So I've been eating like significantly better the past couple weeks, and I've eliminated like all candy and chocolate and anything like
27: that. Sugars.
26: Yeah. So.
27: And then just go for a walk down Sunset Strip. Look at all the hookers and people eating trash out of garbage can and Rolls Royces.
26: Yeah, you're not wrong.
27: You know, maybe. and then look at all the stars on the Hollywood Walk of Fame. That's right there, right?
26: The Walk of Fame, I think, is only about a mile and a half from my apartment. It's pretty close.
27: Okay, so I'm glad you're feeling better.
26: Thank you.
27: And believe it or not, the listeners, they want to hear what's going on with you.
26: Yeah.
27: Whether it's your cats, whether it's your dark spaces.
26: Mm-hmm. My sleep schedule.
27: Do you realize that you're way more an intriguing character than I am?
26: You know, I feel like a lot of people think I give off like this mysterious vibe that they want to know more about. But then when they know more about me, they realize I'm just boring. I just like dark.
27: I know, but it doesn't stop them from wanting to hear about it.
26: Because sure.
27: You've been on the radio for
26: 25 years.
27: 25 years.
26: Yeah.
27: And so they're thinking about, who is this Matt Cross? And this show is kind of like a drill. It's we have a drill bit.
26: Mm-hmm.
27: And we just drill down.
26: Right. Just expose the raw nerve, in a manner of speaking, right down at the core.
27: So on that note, I had a based on last week's show, not last week's show, the show before. We're going to diverge a little bit. We don't have enough time in this session to cover everything that cover everything I want to say. So we're going to have to go. We're going to have to carry this over into the next show.
26: Mm-hmm.
27: This person's listening to the show too, so I'm going to be a little bit careful about what I have to say. I don't have to say it. I want to say it.
26: All right.
27: I had a person that actually video called me last week before I went to Germany. I think it was Friday, the day. I don't know, the days just run together right now. I don't even know anymore. So I had a video call from a. I got a text message from a listener. I had no idea who it was. I thought it was my attorney from McLean Littleton in Manchester.
26: Yeah.
27: So I have a general attorney that she handled my divorce and she handles everything, Jackie. And then I have a business attorney at the same firm.
26: Yep.
27: Who I've talked about on the show, the best hairdressed person I've ever met in my life.
26: Mm-hmm.
27: And then I have an estate person, and he handles all the estate, whatever, like making sure things are in trust and all that. And so I like McLean Middleton in Manchester because Jackie is my go-to person. She's awesome. And she puts me in contact with anybody that, like, it's a one-stop shop. I say, Jackie, I got this problem. And she's like, okay, we'll take care of you. You're going to be in contact with, I can't remember his name, Chris Paulson? Can't remember. I don't know. There's too much stuff in my brain. So she's like, she's young. I bet you she's 34 maybe. And she's a sharp cookie. So she's my person. If I have a need of any sort, I could text her right now and get a message back in 7 seconds. And
26: it's nice to have.
27: It was a great job.
26: Yeah.
27: So where was I going with that? I don't remember.
26: You were talking about attorneys. You're talking about video calling someone.
27: Oh, yeah.
26: Yeah.
27: Okay. So, so this person just was texting me and was telling me about the significance of the show and what he liked about the show. And let me see if I can find his. Oh, sugar. I entered that the wrong way. Okay, so let me see if I can find... Oh, no, Chris, don't be texting me right now. I can't do that right now. Okay, so the gist of the text message was that... I'm trying to stall here for a minute. Was that we... Here it is right here. he has been a little bit... he's been a little... depressive.
26: Okay.
27: And he says, hey, I'm going to read his thing. He's not going to mind. Inspired by George and Matt chat. Hope you get a chuckle out of it. He says, I said, Paul from McLean and Middleton. Oh, that's where the McLean and Middleton, because I thought he was my attorney, my estate attorney.
26: Oh, okay.
27: Okay, which Denise informed me that it's not him, but it was somebody I thought was him. So this person texted me out of the blue.
26: Yeah.
27: I said, Paul from McLean and Middleton? Like, I thought it was my estate attorney.
26: Mm-hmm.
27: And he said, no, I'm a longtime listener of yours. You and Matt talking about Inglourious Bastards.
26: Yeah.
27: You and Matt talking about Inglourious. Dude, that was funny that you came up with Christoph Waltz.
26: Oh, yeah. Christoph Waltz, yeah.
27: Is that his name?
26: Christoph Waltz, yeah.
27: Christoph Waltz.
26: Yep.
27: Dude, that was perfect. Right there. He says, you and Matt talking about Inglourious Basterds and imitating German accent immediately made me think of the YouTube video. Hopefully you didn't take offense. So he sent me this YouTube video of people talking in German accent.
26: Yeah.
27: On a side note, I'd like to hear about your family's operation of the Goshen General Store in one of your future shows. I bet there's a few entertaining stories here that you would enjoy sharing. I said, oh, yeah. I said, we try to keep the show funny, cheeky, and edgy. I said, what do you like about the show? I said, okay, noted on future shows. I think I had one, to be honest. He says, I said, what do you like about the show?
26: Mm-hmm.
27: He says, I enjoy the honest approach to topics. Have I shared this with you? Did I send this to you?
26: No. You sent it to me, but not to the listeners.
27: Okay, I said, I enjoy the honest approach to topics that you and Matt have a good time sharing some laughs. I emailed Matt a couple of years ago expressing that people should be more empathetic to their friends and family. You chose it as a main topic for one of your shows. I said the suicide show caused the most stir and depression. He says, yes, both topics make people very uneasy. I said, more so than five shows we had on guns.
26: Yeah.
27: He said, unfortunately, I'm all too familiar with depression. I've come close to cashing in my chips twice.
26: Mm-hmm.
27: Guns are pretty much embedded into our local culture. That's fine with me. I used to be active in shooting sports. I said, I'm sorry. I'm going to have to have another show. I said, I'm sorry. I'm going to have to have another show about it. I said, thank you for your talks tonight. He says, you're welcome. Thank you for reaching out. I appreciate it a lot. So this is a person who then, after this text exchange, video called me. Yeah. And I kind of like, I could see. And like, you know how many times I've been video chatted with? Zero number of times.
26: Yeah, I don't think I've ever done a video chat.
27: It doesn't happen.
26: Yeah.
27: All of a sudden, I'm getting a video chat with someone who I think is my estate attorney.
26: Right.
27: And ironically, in the whole concept of the estate attorney, I do have some estate work trying to put this house, the Youngs Hill house and the George's Mills house, which I didn't know, are in my trust, where Ryan, that devil, that handsome devil, is the executor of that trust.
26: Mm.
27: So the thing about trust is they avoid probate. So if I die tomorrow, you know, Ryan becomes the immediate owner of things.
26: Does he? Is he like the power of attorney over your stuff?
27: Mm-hmm. Yeah. So
26: that means like if it's like a really good year for you and you have an accident, like he'd probably be a little more likely to just pull the plug. It's like, nah.
27: Making a note right now to text Ryan. If I have a good year, try to extend my life for an extra 6 minutes. Okay.
26: Yeah.
27: Try to.
26: Yeah.
27: Okay. I might send you a sign. I might send you a signal that things are going to improve. Don't pull the plug. Yeah. Okay. All right. So this person then video called me and asked me. He's going to be fine with this, I think. He video called me and didn't. He didn't come at me from like, what do you got for me? He came at me. I'm not going to say came at me. He contacted me wanting to know what I had for him at that moment.
26: Okay.
27: And what I sensed from the situation is that he was kind of like in a bad spot. He could correct me if I'm wrong with another text message, but I sensed that he was kind of in a bad spot. And with the video call, I could see that he was kind of like, I don't pull any punches, dude. I'm going to be like, if you like the show for its honesty, I'm going to be honest with you right now. Mm. Here's what I see. You got to lose some weight.
26: Yeah.
27: And so we talked about this, and he acknowledged it. And I said, you know, what makes you feel good? What makes you feel like this? What makes you feel like that? And we basically just, well, I did. You know how I talk sometimes?
26: Uh-huh. Yeah.
27: We engaged in a way that was constructive to the point of trying to decide a direction in which he could start not feeling the way he was feeling.
26: No.
27: Or maybe headed off at the pass.
26: Mm.
27: And so my bookkeeper, Denise, is involved in this diet called the keto diet.
26: Oh, yeah.
27: And we talked about how you can kind of trick your body. In other words, if we diet, you know, the term diet. Mm-hmm. If we diet, we are strictly focused on the intake of calories.
26: Yeah.
27: It's a mathematical equation.
26: Mm-hmm.
27: You know, a pound is 3,850 calories. Our daily allotment of intake is 2,200 calories, or if you're a woman, it's 1,800 calories. If you're in the positive, if you eat 4,000 calories, if you eat 4,000 calories a day and your daily allotment's 1,800, you're going to put 2,200 calories in storage.
26: No.
27: Every 2 days is a pound.
26: Right.
27: Right? So yeah, it's like a mathematical. And Ryan doesn't really believe in counting calories, but it is a basis, he's admitted to me, it is a basis by which we can kind of like figure out whether we're mathematically disposed to gaining weight or not.
26: Yep.
27: And so we kind of talked about this. Me and this person talked about, like, I was just trying to educate him as to Denise's diet choice and why you can use the keto diet. And the keto diet is basically fasting. You trick your body into thinking that it's starving.
26: Yeah.
27: So it starts burning its own fat.
26: Ketosis.
27: You put your body in a state of ketosis, exactly.
26: Mm-hmm.
27: And so Denise eats from 2 to 8. She eats everything in sight. She doesn't. She's going to kill me right now.
26: Well, it's also, I mean, the whole, the keto thing's like zero carbs, right?
27: Yeah.
26: I don't know if it's as strict as that, but
27: it's basically tricking your body into thinking that it's not going to receive any more food, and so then the body starts consuming its fat storage, but then you eat again, and the body's like, whoa, we don't have to, like, you know what I mean? Like,
26: yeah.
27: from 2 p.m. to 8 p.m., she eats reasonably, and I believe me, I've seen it. She's rejected enough, you know, Domino's pizza and... burgers from...
26: Yeah. I mean, is the diet... So is it the keto diet, or is it just something like where you, like a different kind of diet where you only have like a 6-hour window to eat?
27: I'd have to ask her more about that.
26: Yeah.
27: The concept is that you trick your body. In other words, you're using the strategy of the dieting to be able to burn fat when you're not actually quote unquote dieting. So you have this multiplier, this advantage that happens to your body
26: mm-hmm.
27: when you're not technically dieting. During that 2 p.m. to 8 p.m. window.
26: Huh.
27: So basically the idea is you fast for 16 hours, 17 hours, whatever 8 p.m. is to 2 p.m. the following day, you're fasting.
26: Yep.
27: And so you kind of trick your body into burning fat when normally the only thing that people have to lose weight is the calculation between dietary intake and exercise. So if your dietary intake is 2,000 calories a day and you run or jog or ride your bicycle or something 1,000 calories a day and you only eat 1,800 calories a day, that means every 7 days you stitch that means every 4 days you stitch together in a 1,000 calorie deficit, you're going to lose a pound.
26: Mm-hmm.
27: That's the concept.
26: Right.
27: I don't know it exactly, but the concept is mathematically, a pound is 3,850 calories.
26: Right. And so it's just like, you know, in versus out.
27: In versus out. It's mathematical.
26: Yeah.
27: But Ryan's not a fan of mathematical necessarily. He does like to use it as a basis, but he said that there's so many individual parts of it that kind of determine whether or not it's effective. And so he says, like the BMI index, you know, the body mass index,
26: right.
27: You kind of have to look at it as a basis, but if you
26: use
27: the BMI index, you're going to turn into a bulimic
26: there's nightmare. A lot of variables to weight loss. Somebody that, you know, as a construction worker, is obviously going to burn way more calories than someone that has a desk job.
27: Exactly.
26: And, you know, so I mean,
27: exactly.
26: it's very lifestyle specific to each individual.
27: Yeah, exactly.
26: No.
27: So, you know, for the past 4 days in Germany, you know what I've been doing?
26: Eating.
27: What have I been eating?
26: Sausage.
27: Yeah, pickle sausage. Grünkohl, which is kale with onions, and bread like the... Like it's going out of style.
26: Yeah.
27: Bread.
26: Yeah.
27: They eat bread.
26: I love bread.
27: So everybody here thinks that bread is the enemy. The problem is bread is not the enemy. It's what happens with you, the rest of your life to determine whether or not bread is good for you or bad for you.
26: Right.
27: They eat bread like it's going out of style. And I have never seen so many skinny people in my life.
26: Right.
27: And we're talking tall, skinny people, girls and guys, mm-hmm. tall, skinny people, of which I have some observations about this. It's going to have to happen on another show, but it's a little morbid. I've never seen so many tall people in my life, but it's a little... My observations about why there's so many tall people in Germany. I mean, the average male in the United States is 5'9". The average woman in the United States is 5'3".
26: Mm-hmm.
27: In Germany, the average male has got to be 5'11".
26: Yeah.
27: And the average girl has got to be 5'7".
26: I feel like in more like in Nordic countries and stuff, like people are generally on average taller. I could be wrong on that, but
27: I know, but it's a little more morbid than that.
26: Yeah.
27: We're going to have to discuss that at a later time. Mm-hmm. It's morbid, meaning what happened during World War II.
26: Yeah, I kind of had a feeling it had something to do with that, and yeah.
27: I mean, Germany started building the perfect race
26: right.
27: in 1932.
26: Yeah. So, yeah, I can see where this is heading.
27: Do you see where this is heading?
26: I do, yeah.
27: So, when I was in Germany this time, I started looking around and going, this is not normal for these people to be this tall. And then I started thinking about where they came from.
26: Mm-hmm.
27: And the generator of the German race is the fact that Hitler was hell-bent on building the perfect race.
26: Mm-hmm.
27: Problem is he eliminated, and by that I mean killed, every
26: short person
27: that, that didn't fit the profile.
26: Yeah.
27: So, I don't know, it's a little more, that has to be a different show.
26: Yeah.
27: But it was sobering, too. I mean, I'm in the airport standing next to these women that are taller than me, and I'm like, I'm 5'10½", and I'm like, I've never seen so many tall people.
26: Yeah.
27: I mean, there's people 6'3", 6'4", 6'5", like, they're everywhere. I went to buy a pair of Ray-Ban sunglasses in a store in Bad Swischenon. The dude couldn't walk through a door. He couldn't walk through a door that was 6'8".
26: Wow. Giants.
27: I started getting used to it.
26: Mm-hmm.
27: He had to duck through a door. And believe me, I've built some houses of people that were 7 feet tall, and that's not normal.
26: Yeah.
27: Okay. So, I had some observations about it that were, I don't know, sometimes I think my observations may be more... Maybe they're more curious to me than they actually are, but it's kind of ironic that I have this exposure to this background mm-hmm. where my mother was involved in any event. I learned some fascinating things about my trip there. I was only there for 4 days. Okay, can we talk about my trip now?
26: Sure. Why not?
27: How much time we have left? I don't think we have enough time.
26: Half hour.
27: We need a two-hour show.
26: Yeah.
27: Okay. So, my cousin Janis, he's my, as Germans call him, my grand cousin. So, the history. Okay. So, based on this person's feedback on the show, we have to have a show about. I think we've had it before. Oh, have you seen my haircut?
26: I have. Now I have.
27: My buddy in Germany, his name is Hans Gert.
26: Hans Gert.
27: G-E-R-T. G-E-R-T, Gert. We call him H-G.
26: H-G.
27: He's a character. Mm-hmm. Cuts people's hair from 7 in the morning to sometimes midnight.
26: I was going to say your hair looks very German.
27: It's unbelievable. Mm. Guy's my buddy. Okay, so I went to Germany this past Saturday, and the point of the trip was to hook up with Janis, they call them grand cousins in Germany, is my second cousin. So my mom, it's kind of a sobering story. My mom in 1956 got put on a boat.
26: Mm-hmm.
27: We don't know whether it was coerced, baited, bribed, or willing. We don't know.
26: She never mentioned.
27: She said she got on a boat.
26: Mm-hmm.
27: With two of her girlfriends.
26: Mm-hmm.
27: She was 16 years old, 1956. My mom was born in
26: 1942.
27: This is interesting.
26: Yeah.
27: Because while I was in Germany this time, the debate was that my mom was born in 1940, not 1939. My mom was brought to the United States in 1956. She was 16 years old.
26: So, 40.
27: I'm going to have to do a little research on whether or not her headstone that's in the... Stony Brook Road Cemetery is actually correct. Everybody in Germany is arguing with me that it's 1940, not 1939.
26: Okay. Huh.
27: I'm just saying.
26: Yeah.
27: But she was 16 in 1956, so we're going to have to figure this out. November 10th. We'll have to figure out the date. Okay, so my mom got put on a boat in 1956 and sent to the United States to start over. Well, mom's brother, so there were two, Peter and Patty, my grandmother and grandfather, Emalier and Georg, who I'm named after, had two children, Peter and Patty. Sorry. Peter and Patty are my half-brothers and sisters. I'm going to just lose it in a minute. They had a son and a daughter, Peter and Ingrid. My mom's Ingrid and Peter was a brother. So in 1956, there were no men in Germany, still no men in Germany. And they were all dead because of the war.
26: Right.
27: And my mom got sent to the United States where she met my dad. So I learned over this trip that my mom left Germany in this port town of Wilhelmshaven, which is, if you look up Wilhelmshaven, Wilhelmshaven is a port in the North Sea that was very strategic to the German offensive, U-boat offensive, and the defensive as a military port, Wilhelmshaven. And there is a building there that houses all of the names, similar to what happened in New York with Ellis Island. It's the German equivalent of Ellis Island.
26: Okay.
27: And apparently there are names in books written of all of the people that left Germany going to other nations. And I learned during this trip that my mom left Germany from Wilhelmshaven. I've never heard that before. So that was very emotional to me to think about my mom. So apparently there's a building there that has a log of all the people that left Wilhelmshaven. What's it called? Wilhelmshaven on boats. So next time I go to Germany, I'm going to, Tanya and I are going to go to
26: Wilhelmshaven
27: and check out this building of which it's the Ellis Island of Germany. So Peter, my mom's brother, stayed in Germany, and Peter and his wife, Ingrid, who is the same name as my mom, Ingrid, kind of ironic, we have two Ingrids, had a daughter, Tanya. Tanya is my first cousin. She's the one that I go to Germany to visit. Tanya married Heiner, and Heiner and Tanya had two children, Janis and Julian. So Janis is the one that I went to his birthday. So he's 30 years old, not married, no children. The entire country was invited to this event. The entire country.
26: Nobody's heard of a 30-year-old man in Germany without a wife.
27: Okay, but it's becoming more and more normal.
26: I know, yeah.
27: It's just not the way it used to be.
26: Yeah.
27: Okay?
26: Yeah.
27: Which I learned during my 4 days there that Germany is still paying a stipend for people to have children.
26: Oh, wow.
27: 250 euro, which is...
26: It's like 500-ish bucks.
27: No, hang on. Euro compared to dollar. Okay, a euro is I thought it was $1.12. A euro is $1.14. 1 euro is worth $1.14 in American.
26: Like $280 or something.
27: Yeah, so 100 euro is worth $114 American.
26: No.
27: It's very close, but let's call it 15%.
26: No.
27: So
26: they get a stipend of $250
27: They get a stipend of $250 per child.
26: Like per year or just once?
27: A month.
26: Oh, a month. Wow. That's not bad.
27: So Janis and Tanya were kind of, they weren't complaining, but they were just kind of saying the way things were, is that if you have one child, it's 250 euro, which is, let's do the math, I got my calculator here, 250 times 1.14 is $285 per child, times two, $570 a month, times three, wait a minute, hold on, 285 times three, oh, George. 285 times 3, $885 a month, exponentially. So because taxes are so high in Germany, taxes go to pay for a lot of things, which I didn't know. So I'm saying is that during this trip, kind of learned a lot of things about the German economy.
26: Yeah.
27: Just kind of learned a lot.
26: Sounds like you should just like have a career as like a child maker. it's like a farm of kids.
27: I could do that.
26: It's the dream, right? Why not?
27: Be the baby maker.
26: Yeah. Wouldn't that be great to just like just introduce yourself as the creator of children as your profession?

0: word fertilize.
1: That is a good word.
0: I hope it's not banned with the FDA.
1: The FCC. The Food and Drug Administration. No, that's fine. And actually, I think most kids that are listening to this program can just skip health class today because I think they got their lesson. So.
0: Okay. Yeah. All right. Let's talk. Okay. So I learned a lot, dude. I was in it. I immersed myself in the whole German thing, and we're gonna have another show about my observations about things. But for instance, the German people have four different parties. They have the AfD, which is the far right. We're going to call them Republicans.
1: Mm.
0: They have the AfD, which is the far left.
1: Okay.
0: Those are the Democrats.
1: Mm-hmm.
0: But then we have the middle right and the middle left.
1: Hmm.
0: And it's very fascinating.
1: No.
0: It's very fascinating, the political culture in Germany, because the AfD, the conservative Republican Party, is gaining a lot of traction. And here's what's so funny is that I remember I told you last time I went to this delicatessen, of which I went to the same deli, bought some things, and I got accosted by this woman who, she, as soon as she heard me speaking, I was going to say German. As soon as she heard me speaking English, she was in my face. And she's like, and she just looked at me and she goes, T or H? T. And I was like, and I just stared right at her and I went, T.
1: What is she talking about?
0: We're talking Trump or Harris.
1: Oh, I see.
0: You could have lit a cigarette on her forehead.
1: Wow.
0: She went off on me like... She went off, dude.
1: Yeah.
0: Like the rockets ignited.
1: Jeez.
0: And then, when she calmed down a little bit,
1: mm-hmm.
0: I said to her, would you like to know why? Or are you just going to rage on me?
1: No.
0: And so I explained to her about the borders and about how we have laws, and you know, we're a nation of laws, and you know, there's this disparity between people that work hard and contribute and people that think that things are free. And I was like, and by the time we got done, we had a hug.
1: Well, there you go. It worked out.
0: She was not happy.
1: Yeah.
0: And so let me tell you right now, in Germany, I didn't meet one person that was a Trump fan, and I asked.
1: Yeah.
0: We went to Glühwein bars. We went places. And I kind of made a joke of it after a while. I was like, people made fun of his comb-over hair, and they made fun of... And I was like, I don't really like the guy either, but I don't like the cost of fuel. So I think he's in our best interest.
1: Yeah.
0: You know, it's kind of one of those things. Do we want biological males competing in women's sports? That is a universal no.
1: Yeah.
0: Do we want to be like Sununu? Kind of yes.
1: I really liked Sununu.
0: Why was he governor for how many? 16 elections? Like, why?
1: Yeah. I always liked that he was a little more of a centrist. Like he wasn't necessarily like just falling on party lines, like regardless of what it was. Like he
0: exactly.
1: Still, you know, he put thought into it. And if it wasn't something that just made sense.
0: I'm not a rabid Republican. Do I think that constitutional carry is something that everyone should adopt? Absolutely not.
1: No.
0: Do I think it's our right? Sure, it's our right. Do I think it makes sense? No. I don't think it makes sense. I have no problem admitting that on air.
1: Yeah.
0: I have no problem with, you know, how many millions of people listening in the universe also. I have no problem admitting that. Do I think it's right for a person to go into a gun store that has no experience with a weapon or a firearm, purchasing a weapon and sticking it in their pocket and thinking that that weapon is going to make a positive contribution to a bad situation? That is the worst

0: possible solution to any problem.
1: Mm-hmm. Yeah, I don't know. I feel like people just in general these days are just so... I feel like especially on the conservative side are very reluctant to just kind of say what they think of anything just because they're just worried about just being mercilessly attacked.
0: When we do our show in the Newport Opera House, we're going to stir the pot. And the purpose is to get people angry, to get people upset. The purpose is to start a conversation. But the purpose is also to diffuse people.
1: Mm-hmm.
0: The purpose is also to help people understand that they're not on an island by themselves.
1: Yeah.
0: They're not.
1: I think that's the big... I feel like people just have overall... I mean, I think there's like a fear to kind of express yourself or your opinions publicly these days, more so than before. But I also think... I don't know. I lost my train of thought. It's gone.
0: No, that's fine, but I agree with you. I think that it's like if you open your mouth, the spotlight then becomes on you, and the spotlight is not your... It's not designed to illuminate you while you're expressing your opinion.
1: Mm-hmm.
0: The spotlight is also designed to illuminate you while you feel the need to defend yourself.
1: No.
0: And nobody wants to defend themselves.
1: Yeah. Oh, that's what I was going to say. I was going to say, like, it says, I feel like people have lost the art of debate.
0: They have. They don't want to talk about anything.
1: Well, yeah, and everyone's
0: so
1: just
0: I
1: so...
0: think about
1: so,
0: this. Yeah. You think about Trump's... You think about Donald Trump's attitude. His attitude is, hey, even if they're mad at me, if they're talking about me, they're not talking about somebody else.
1: Yeah.
0: Like, if I'm the focus of somebody's conversation, that's the purpose, whether it's positive or negative.
1: Yeah, it's like any news is good news kind of mentality.
0: Yeah, exactly. Any news is good news. Like, that's his. And people, the problem is that they don't understand that that's the bait. There's this fishhook. They're like a fish in a body of water, and there's this fishhook that goes by their mouth. And the fishhook has all kinds of varying different kinds of baits. It has news. It has social media. It has movies. It has entertainment. It has controversy. It has similarities. It has all these types of baits. And it wants to know what bait we're going to bite on.
1: Mm-hmm.
0: Don't bite the bait.
1: Yeah.
0: Don't bite any bait. Just be neutral. Be a sununu.
1: Yeah.
0: Be a centrist. Don't be too extreme. You know who lasts in politics? Nobody lasts in politics. That's extreme.
1: Well, unless you're...
0: The problem is McConnell. The problem is... Yeah, exactly. The problem is that in Germany right now, they have the same... It's so ironic to me when I think about the similarities between Germany and the United States. Germany has an invasion of Turkish people, and the United States has an invasion of Mexican people.
1: Hmm.
0: I have never seen... Germany is the country that raised my level of awareness when it comes to a nation that takes care of itself. Germany doesn't buy Volvos. Germany doesn't buy Fords. Germany doesn't buy anything non-German.
1: No.
0: When you go to a store or a grocery or a supermarket, you're not going to find the purchasing of goods that are in any way not supportive of a German economy or microeconomy.
1: Yeah, you're not going to find it.
0: But the irony here is that the Turkish do not want to assimilate into German culture. The Turkish want to establish their own culture. And so when a previous person of mine and I went to Germany,
1: mm-hmm.
0: which I am very appreciative of because she's the one that put me in contact with Tanya, when we were in Munich,
1: mm-hmm.
0: I'll never forget her for that. Where was I going? Oh, we stayed at a Turkish Airbnb.
1: Oh, okay.
0: The Turks do not want to assimilate into German culture. The Turks want to create and promote their own culture.
1: Mm-hmm.
0: And so when you think about the Spanish, I hate to use the word Mexican because it's more indicative of a...
1: Well, I mean, it is. I mean, if you're talking about
0: Mexico.
1: Can
0: you say Mexican? I don't know. Do I need to be politically correct?
1: No, because
0: everybody knows who I'm talking about.
1: Well, I mean, it's just a simple matter of where they're from. I mean, if it's people from Mexico coming up north, then it's Mexicans. If it was Spanish people coming from Spain, then it would be Spanish people. You know, it's.
0: But they're also coming down from Canada.
1: Yeah.
0: right? Mm-hmm. I know this. I've had a camp in Pittsburgh since 2019. Right. I know this,
1: yeah.
0: Right? Mm-hmm. And so when you think about the Germans protecting their own, the Germans are for Germans. The Germans are not for anybody else. The Germans are for Germans. The Germans are for Germans like the Germans are for Germans on steroids.
1: Yeah.
0: Every purchase, every dollar they spend, every thought process they have is how do we promote the German, how do we maintain and how do we promote the German society of which we choose to be a part of?
1: Mm.
0: And so they have a very similar problem that America has. And if you look at the rhetoric of Donald Trump saying make America great again,
1: mm-hmm.
0: it's the irony to me is that we're so similar in our, I want to say fight, in our, what's the right word? We're very similar in our in our theology. If a nation is a theology, which theology is basically religion, but a nation can be a theology.
1: Mm-hmm.
0: In other words, if something seems so important to us that it becomes like a religion to us, that's theology.
1: Yeah.
0: And America, and Donald Trump is trying to raise, he's trying to raise our level of awareness by creating a theology of self-promotion. Germany and the United States are basically identical.
1: Yeah.
0: But yet Germans hate Trump.
1: Yeah. Well, I mean the difference with the United States is, I mean, this, the country was literally founded on the idea of being a melting pot of multiple people from multiple places in the world and just kind of mixing everyone together. As opposed to being like
0: But at some point we're a nation of laws. We developed a nation of laws based on exactly what you just said.
1: Mm-hmm.
0: Any other nation would consider what's happened to the United States as an invasion by a foreign nation.
1: Yeah. I mean, there are, yeah, I mean, I've seen YouTube videos of, you know, people from other, you know, like Nordic countries, like, isn't like Norway or Sweden or something. And, you know, they were talking about, you know, immigration and, I mean, they were just basically flat out saying they just didn't want people that weren't, you know, hereditarily from their countries to be there. And I mean, obviously, you know, here we get kind of gasped at that, you know, and just because it just seems but so wrong. But at the same time, you know, like to them, I don't know. It's so
0: preservation.
1: Hard to, yeah.
0: I understand it. Preservation of
1: your way of
0: national
1: life.
0: Pride
1: yeah.
0: and your way of life
1: yeah.
0: is based on behaving in a way that ensures that.
1: Mm-hmm.
0: We say to ourselves in this country, well, who's going to pick the strawberries? Who's going to dig potatoes? Who's going to pick the apples? Who's going to dig the almonds? Who's going to pick the coffee beans? Who's going to do this? Who's going to do that? Because Americans don't want to do it. So we have this underground immigrant labor force that we need because they're willing to do these things cheaper, but we're not willing to adopt them into our society. To me, that is the biggest double standard there is on the planet.
1: Mm-hmm.
0: All you have to do is shut down the money. If you think about Western Union, you think about these money transfer entities,
1: mm-hmm.
0: all you have to do is go for the money. The United States has the ability to shut all this down.
1: Mm-hmm.
0: All you have to do is look at the transfers of money through Western Union. There's a couple others. You just look at the transfers of money, where it comes from, where it's going. And are the people that are transferring money registered? Are they U.S. citizens? Are they taxpaying people? That's all they have to do.
1: Mm-hmm.
0: But there is this dichotomy, meaning there is this super negative connotation by which we want to repel, but there's also this benefit that neutralizes the negative in which we say, can we just look the other way?
1: Yeah. It's almost like being hypocritical in a sense.
0: It's so hypocritical, dude.
1: Yeah. Yeah, it's, I don't know.
0: It's so hypocritical. It's like we don't want to embrace this thing because of what it represents, but we have to embrace this thing because of what it means to us. And what it means to us is cheaper prices.
1: Well, I mean, I feel like the problem is, too, I mean, it's just everything made in America is so painfully expensive compared to you know, other stuff you can get from, you know, China or, you know,
0: maybe it's India, not paying for the expensive. Maybe it's honestly priced based on the caliber and quality of what you're receiving.
1: I think
0: not maybe.
1: I think it depends. I mean, like, I think America still makes good stuff, but
0: the mentality is that Walmart has disguised cheap SHIT as a means by which people can own seemingly decent things to begin with, but then they have to pay for it twice because it's all a bunch of cheap crap.
1: Well, right, yeah, you got to replace it like five times as often.
0: Right?
1: Yeah.
0: So
1: I mean, it's
0: just
1: a disposable society. Yeah, I mean, it's
0: a disposable society.
1: I do wish we were a little bit more of a, not an isolationist country, but, you know, or a little.
0: Germany's an isolationist country. Germany doesn't care about anybody but themselves.
1: Yeah. I do think we should maybe pull back from some things and just kind of worry about ourselves first sometimes. I feel like we're just so spread thin with so many different things that we're involved in across the world. And, you know, there's.
0: Because we're the national police force.
1: Yeah, and we're just
0: watching these videos today on the Ukrainian drone warfare and the Russian drone warfare. Dude, it's unbelievable.
1: Yeah.
0: It's unbelievable.
1: I know.
0: And these people, like, it's sick, dude. You just kill a soldier with a drone. They have all these. They have a person with VR goggles, virtual reality goggles, and he's just launching a drone and driving it into somebody.
1: Yep.
0: And they're all high-fiving each other. Like, no, it's unbelievable.
1: Yeah.
0: It's one soldier at a time. It's unbelievable.
1: Well, I mean, it's the same kind of thing that, you know, like Iran is doing with, you know, their
0: same
1: weapons.
0: Thing.
1: You know, I mean, they're producing mass quantities of these things at a fraction of the price that we are. I mean, that, you know, they can make them in a matter of weeks or months versus years, you know, to make a Patriot missile or something. So
0: people will work for free because they feel like they have a cause.
1: Yeah.
0: Okay. That's going to be a, how are we doing on time?
1: We got 15
0: minutes?
1: 3 minutes.
0: 3 minutes. Yeah. Okay. So, sugar, what happens to our time?
1: I know.
0: Okay. So next week's show, we got 3 minutes. I flew over to Germany last Saturday. I got there at 1:30 in the afternoon. Tanya, my cousin, my mom's brother's daughter, my mom's brother's Peter. Peter married Ingrid. They had a daughter together, one daughter. I have a cousin, Tanya, and she picked me up at the airport with Julian, her son.
1: Yep.
0: And that was in Bremen, way north Germany. And we got to their house. We got to their house, but the problem is Giannis was home, and they. You ever heard the song "Sneakin' Sally Through the Alley"?
1: Nope. Sorry.
0: Sally Through the Alley.
1: I have not heard that one. No.
0: Okay. Well, let me tell you what.
1: Yeah.
0: This was a circus act trying to get me inside their house without Giannis seeing me.
1: Yeah.
0: So we had a cooperative effort to get me inside, up in my bedroom. I had to stay in my bedroom for like 2 hours because Giannis was home.
1: Yeah.
0: Make sure the windows were down. Make sure, like, I had plenty of beer. I had plenty of stuff to make my stay comfortable. You know what I mean? Like,
1: yeah.
0: But I had to stay in my room for like 2 hours until Giannis left to go to the party. As soon as Giannis left to go to the party, it was open season. Like, they were like, oh, George, come on down. Like, you know, I just got there.
1: Mm-hmm.
0: And so we got to the party. And Giannis, he did not believe. He's like, what person comes from the United States, travels 7,000 miles?
1: Yeah.
0: What person does this?
1: Right.
0: And so halfway through, so what happened is there's a venue, this farm that people, they had a farm for 50 years and they had changed their cow barns and their pig barns and everything into this entertainment facility, and so a person for 200 marks can rent this facility. It has this ginormous windmill, like it's unbelievable.
1: Mm.
0: And you can rent this facility, and so you rent this facility for gatherings and weddings and whatever, and then you stock it with your own booze and you stock it with all your fillers, you stock it with everything, and you provide entertainment. Like it's an empty space for you to fill in.
1: Yeah.
0: And so we got, I don't know, an hour or two in, and Tanya goes, George, we have to go to the bar. And I'm like, okay, all right, let's go to the bar and get a drink. No, it wasn't go to the bar. We had to bartend. Tanya and I had to bartend for 9 hours straight.
1: Oh. Well.
0: Tanya and I bartended this group of people. There were 300 people there.
1: That's crazy. Wow.
0: And so at the time of my life, I'd never bartended in my life.
1: Yeah.
0: And then Giannis is running his mouth about how I came there for his party. And then, like, I was a national celebrity. Like, everybody, okay, the drinks were all free because they were supplied by the family, right? Yeah. But people are ordering 2 and 3 and 4 and 5 drinks. And then they're like, they want me to drink one of the drinks with them.
1: Right.
0: They're like, we ordered a drink for you. You know how many times that happened in the course of 9 hours?
1: A few, I'm guessing.
0: About 30.
1: Oh, my God. Well.
0: It was absolutely hysterical.
1: Must have been a good party.
0: Oh, my God. It was hysterical.
1: Yeah.
0: It was hysterical.
1: Jeez.
0: We're out of time, aren't we?
1: We are, yeah.
0: Sugar, dude.
1: But
0: okay.
1: We can continue it next week.
0: There's a lot more to talk about this. Those observations I have.
1: Like, yeah.
0: There's a lot more to talk about this to make this interesting. Like, we try to supply content. I want to thank my listener person for texting me and video calling me. Like, we need even the person that said that I should stop vomiting my life.
1: Mm-hmm.
0: I thank her.
1: Yeah, it's all feedback. I mean, good and bad.
0: Right?
1: Yeah,
0: even if it's bad,
1: right?
0: They're talking about you.
1: That's right.
0: Right?
1: Yeah, exactly.
0: Okay, sounds good. Thank you, everybody. Next week's show is going to be a more in-depth observation of my trip to Germany. It was 4 days. I came back yesterday. And the irony is that I don't have jet lag. I don't have jet lag going there, but
1: yeah,
0: I don't have jet
1: that always
0: lag
1: happens
0: on
1: to
0: the
1: me
0: way
1: too.
0: Back. But I have jet lag going there because you're 6 hours ahead.
1: Yeah.
0: So I was up for 37 hours straight by the time I got to bed.
1: Wow.
0: Sunday morning.
1: Yeah.
0: It was I'm not taking it back for anything.
1: Yeah.
0: It's a highlight reel. It's probably I'm gonna etch something on my gravestone about
1: yeah.
0: Saturday the 19th.
1: All right,
0: everybody. Thanks for listening.
1: Right.
0: Thank you, Matt. Thanks for your contribution.
1: Yeah, no problem. 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
3: China's leader will return this hour to the White House. I'm Dave Anthony, Fox News, where Xi Jinping will have tea with President Trump.
4: Xi's motorcade is going to try to drive around all these protesters who are chanting, Xi Jinping, you're not welcome, and keep Taiwan free. For a quick stop here at the White House before a visit to the National Archives to go and see firsthand all of the documents that created this great democracy.
3: Fox's Peter Ducey at the White House, where she was honored last night at a lavish state dinner. Democrats are critical of the president. Senator Chris Coons says
5: he seems to be more focused on the pageantry than the substance, and it is not at all clear to me what of substance for the American people will come out of this summit.
3: David Perdue disagrees. The U.S. ambassador to China just told Fox the Trump-Xi talks at the summit were productive, especially on artificial intelligence.
6: We had a breakthrough. We have a crisis mechanism that's been established, and a dialogue, an AI dialogue has been established as well in that channel.
3: Iran is offering a new plan to end the conflict with the U.S., which would reopen the Strait of Hormuz shipping in 7 days if the U.S. meets financial conditions. They'd also restart nuclear talks. Iran's president, Masoud Pezeshkian, again insists in an interview with Fox's Brett Baer, they're not pursuing weapons, saying Iran's supreme leader has called them,
7: it is unholy, it is religiously illegal to have weapons of mass destruction.
8: Buried deep under a mountain. Why do you do that if you don't want to hide it?
7: No. We said we're willing to dilute them.
3: It is stormy from North Carolina and forecast to be all the way up to New England as a nor'easter brings strong wind, heavy rain, and potential coastal flooding. Parts of Hawaii will get a lot of the same weather as Hurricane Nolo passes to the south. The Big Island's mayor, Kimo Alameda, warns.
9: We may not see it now, but the possibility of life-threatening and catastrophic flooding still remain.
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16: Clouds gradually increasing today. The breeze building out of the northeast. Some gusts over 20 miles an hour this afternoon, and temperatures either side of 70. 50s tonight with a few showers possible later this evening. And it does look like the periods of rain gradually develop during the day Saturday. Winds gusting over 35 miles an hour. The periods of rain and those gusty winds continue Saturday night and into Sunday. From the Stormwatch 9 Weather Center, I'm meteorologist Kevin Skorupa.
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18: Chuck, Mike, and Tucker with you here. It's Friday, and we're continuing to see bonds selling off. I got to say, Michael, it's getting spicy now.
19: Yeah.
18: And what there are multiple someones that are blowing up with the scale, but more importantly, the pace of these moves in the bond market. The 10-year as of right now is 5.217%, up another 5.5 basis points. If we go back to just Monday, we're at 4.96, so we are up 0.25% this week. If we go back to a month ago on 8/25, August 25th in America, 10-year yield was at 4.7%, so we're up over 0.5% since then. Mortgage News Daily has the national average for a 30-year fixed-rate mortgage at 7.45% now, as of yesterday afternoon. That is heading for 7.5% today if this move holds, potentially a little bit higher even. And, again, things getting kind of spicy out there in bondland. Now, what I will say is this is also the time where, anecdotally, you know, the person that you know who doesn't pay any attention to markets or finance,
0: he's talking about the deficit.
18: You start hearing, not the deficit, but you hear someone being like, hey, I heard that bond yields are up, and you're like, I know you're not a moron, but you never ask me about money things, and so this means like that the end is near, usually.
19: I have people asking me about bond markets.
18: Like it's...
19: Dude. Wrong person, listen to the show.
18: It's getting to that point where the normies are starting to ask about things they don't normally ask about.
0: Yeah.
18: And, you know, you see this occasionally. It's like, oh, like, you know, I don't even know, like, what the highest, like, Bitcoin got to was. But, you know, at that point, you, like, you've got, like, you know, you've got, like, the Uber drivers, like, yeah, I'm thinking about quitting Ubering so that I can, you know, just make money on Bitcoin the whole time. And you're like...
0: That was my Uber in... Oh, what was it? It was summer of 2022 in Utah. Yeah. The Uber driver was talking me up about his Bitcoin wallet.
18: Right, like, we all know it when we see it. It's in 1999, the cab driver talking about, hey, have you heard of Pets.com? Like... And so it's starting to feel like that just in terms of, do you hear anyone at all talking constructively about bonds right now?
0: No.
18: You don't. And it's not to say that things can't get worse, because, you know, we often hear, like, hey, there's like a blow-off top in equity markets. Blow-off bottoms can happen, too.
0: Yeah.
18: And you need to be aware of that. So I think that where we stand right now, it's very clear that the Treasury and the White House do not want bond yields this high.
0: True.
18: It's unclear exactly what they can do outside of much larger interventions that might require the assistance of the Fed. And by the way, Kevin Warsh doesn't really talk like a guy who wants to be intervening in the bond market very much.
0: Not right now.
18: So it puts you in a place where you're kind of like...
0: In fact, sorry... His entire tenure has been based on not interfering that much in the bond market.
18: Yes.
0: Like, his major criticism of Bernanke coming out of the Great Recession was that they were intervening too much in the bond market.
18: Which is a totally reasonable criticism.
0: Yeah.
18: You know, like, it's not unreasonable. As much as we can talk about, hey, Warsh's press conference was bad, the idea of, hey, maybe the Fed shouldn't do as much is something we've talked about for an awful long time.
0: Sure.
18: So... I think that we're at this
0: that
18: interesting...
0: That insinuates that we're reasonable.
18: Like you and me?
0: Yeah.
18: I'm
0: pretty, we can move on.
18: No, okay. we're reasonable. We're reasonable people. Reasonable people can disagree about that.
0: Mm.
18: But in any case. So you've got bond yields moving up. And I did have someone yesterday who I was talking to who asked me, hey, like, are bond yields moving up just because, like, no one has any trust in, like, the U.S. government? And I'm like, no, it's not that. Mm-mm. And he was like, well, I think that's it. I'm like, let's pause for a second. And again, I walked him through my standard things that I look at when you see bond yields rising, which are, is the currency rising along with the yields? If so, immediately you can say, this is not a question of lack of trust in the U.S. government. Because if the yields were rising and the currency were falling, it would indicate that.
0: Sure.
18: Hey, get me out of this currency is what that would be saying. If the yields are rising and the dollar is falling, you say, okay, now let's take a look at gold. If gold is rising as well, then you have some more ammunition there. If it's not, then it's kind of, hey, maybe it's just a, you know, rebalancing or corporate month end or something weird on the calendar. Come back another day. So you look at the move that we've seen this week. And up until today, it was yields up, dollar up, gold down. Today, you've got yields up, dollar down, gold flat. Still doesn't really tell you anything. And again, it's been like 2 hours of trading, so let's not extrapolate too far. Sure. When the last 5 days were fine. What I will say, the pace of the move up is starting to become disorderly. And what I mean by that is, hey, if over the course of a year the 10-year treasury goes from 4% to 5%, there's not a ton of volatility associated with that. It's generally fine. And yes, yields might be going up, but hey, the pace is fine. Like, you aren't seeing hedge funds blowing up because of it. You're not seeing mortgage brokers with their hair on fire. It's fine. It might be uncomfortable, but it's fine. When you see in a span of 2 days a 0.25% rise in the 10-year treasury, and then this morning, like, another 0.5% in a span of half an hour, you kind of look at it, you're like, okay, like, there's going to be some bodies floating to the surface because you know there are hedge funds that are blowing up. And part of this is them unwinding their positions that they blew up on because they were betting on things that were moving in the other direction. And so it starts to get a little disorderly. And the problem with a disorderly bond market is it hasn't happened yet, but eventually you get to a point where it spills over into other markets and potentially makes them disorderly.
20: April of 2025.
18: Things like that.
20: Remember what was happening then, folks? It was the rollout of tariffs, and it quite literally forced the president and his advisors to change course because of the moves in the bond market and how disorderly they were. Chops. So they had to pivot, and we may start getting some of that pivot here based on how disorderly things look right now. But
18: and by the way, that was an example of, like, the bad stuff happening as it relates to potential lack of trust in a currency.
20: Yeah.
18: This was, okay, the 10-year went from 4.1 to 4.6 in a span of 2 days, so 0.5% up, and the dollar went from 103 to 99. So currency got bludgeoned 4%. And yields went up 0.5%. That is what a proper panic looks like when people don't, like, are saying, like, hey, I don't trust this. What we are seeing now is very much not that, where, again, you look at the last, let's look at the last month. Like, the day to day you can get sucked into, and it's stupid. Which is why we do a show every day. The day to day is not where it is. If you look at the last month, 10-year has gone from 4.8% up to 5.2. Dollar has gone from 99 up to 101. That is totally fine. Dollars, you know, currency and yields moving in the same direction, there's no lack of trust there. And by the way, gold down over the last month as well, from like 4,400 on the spot pricing down to like 4,250. Like, okay, like, this is exactly what you want to see. This is a healthy move in cross-asset markets telling you that, yes, something's happening in yields, but it's not a lack of trust in the U.S. government or a lack of trust in the currency. What is happening is that the economic data has been pretty darn tootin' for the month of August. And so the market is looking at higher inflation, a set of labor data that's been better than people expected, retail sales that were better than expected, PMIs that were better than expected, and saying, hey, if you got inflation like this, you're going to have to hike in order to cover this, because the economic growth is strong enough that this isn't going away on its own otherwise.
20: I know we need to take a break. I want to get to the context of higher rates for longer. What if they go higher than where they are now? But one other just backward-looking piece here that I think we need to cover on the other end is oil and bonds. Because, boy, have they been correlated. And since the 15th of September, they've gone in complete opposite directions. And I think that is a worthy story for us to look at here, because a lot has been written. In fact, we've got an article from the Wall Street Journal today about bond traders paying too much attention to oil prices, when for the last week and a half that exact trend has broken. Quick break. We'll be right back with oil, bonds, and more next on The Financial Exchange.
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1: Seeing some high volume out there on those roads today, folks. 93 northbound at exit.
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0: All right, Mike, you had something you wanted to talk about with bonds.
1: Yeah, so there's this piece in the Wall Street Journal about bond traders paying too much attention to oil prices. And you've brought this up a few times, but when you look at the interest rate on the 10-year Treasury with the price of oil, they've been moving for how long just very closely in tandem? Is it since the outbreak of war? Like, what are we looking at here in terms of their correlation?
0: No, I mean, the big thing is, like, it goes through these cycles where during the initial kind of spring outbreak of the Iran war, it was oil and bonds were, you know, tracking each other really tightly. That broke down over the course of the summer, and the thing that we've seen recently in the last 2 weeks now is oil and diesel prices, I'm sorry, diesel and bond prices tracking each other very closely over the last week or two now. And again, these things are not, it's not physics, so it's not like, oh, like once it happens, like that's how it always is. Correlations in markets come and go depending on what markets think are important at any particular point in time. You can have long periods where oil prices and bonds don't correlate in any meaningful fashion. Most of the 2000s were like that. Decent chunk of the 2010s were like that as well. Now, the trend for much of the last, you know, 9 months has been closer correlations with a gap during the middle of the summer.
1: So the argument from the author in the journal is that bond traders paying such close attention to this could be driving yields higher than they need to be, and, you know, nobody believes that the closure of the Strait of Hormuz is going to be a permanent thing, which I agree, I don't think it's going to be permanent. Would you call this moment in time between, you know, supply shutoffs from the war in Russia and Ukraine to Iran to now the Houthi rebels in the Red Sea? I have a difficult time coming up with a single moment other than the 1970s that was more impactful on energy than right now.
0: There isn't one, right? This is a once, maybe twice in a lifetime thing that you see.
1: And so I'm pretty hesitant to draw any conclusion that bond investors are reacting too dramatically to the spike in energy prices, because like I said, I don't think we've seen a moment like this in half a century.
0: The other piece that I'll point out there, there's been this assumption since the start of the Iran war that, hey, once this is done, everything will just be fine.
1: Mm.
0: I do like to point out, like, what if it isn't? And I'm not saying that, like, flippantly, but there are two ways that it could not be fine. The first is, okay, what if, like, it takes a lot longer to get to a resolution than people think, which is, by the way, something we're now closing in. It'll be 7 months on Sunday.
1: Well,
0: since
1: never,
0: this thing kicked off,
1: Chuck. We've never seen anything take longer than we expect in the Middle East. So I'm sure that
0: no,
1: that won't be the case.
0: That's the one thing that you can say about the Middle East is anything that happens there, it's over very quickly.
1: Yeah,
0: you know, like
1: we never get mired down in problems.
0: No, the word quagmire's never been used in the Middle East ever. So look, I'm hopeful. I've been hopeful the entire time that you can get some kind of resolution. But here's the thing. When we finally do get the lasting resolution to this conflict, none of us are going to know. What I mean like, we've had so many false starts. Like, do you think we're all just going to be like, ooh, this is the one that sticks? Like, no. Like, we're going to be like, okay, like, we're skeptical and we'll see how it develops. And yeah, so we'll see what happens.
1: We're in the midst of one right now.
0: But the other thing that I can tell you conclusively is the world that existed on February 26th, as far as how oil and other things would transit the Middle East, no longer exists. That is not coming back. It will not be the same as it was before. Right. I've said this a few other times, by the way. Like, you can look back over the last, you know, several years. Hey, the world that existed, you know, before the pandemic, not coming back. And that's true. Like, it's not the same as it was during the pandemic, but, like, things are fundamentally altered from what they were in 2019. We're never getting back to that. Likewise, once all this inflation broke out back in, 21 and 22, you were never getting back to what came before. This is the same in the Middle East. Things are never going to be what they were before this conflict. I'm not saying they're going to be worse or better. I'm just saying they're not going to be what they were, where ships just went through Hormuz without thinking about it, and that was how all oil exited the Middle East. So, that will not be the status quo after this. Status quo is the wrong word, but that will not be the standard procedure after this.
1: So, I guess I would disagree. I don't, not with you, with the article, the premise that bond traders are paying too close attention to oil markets. I think it's not to say that rates won't come down, but given the inherent risk in what we're seeing here, given the especially effects on diesel prices and potential for inflation there, I think bond investors may be appropriately assessing the risk for really dramatic dislocations in energy markets and pricing that into bond markets.
0: Yeah, it's the again, I'm not saying that you're going to have, you know, 650 diesel forever, but I am saying, hey, the reason why anything energy related was the price that it was before this conflict was because, well, there was always this risk in the background of disruptions to oil transit through the Middle East. There never was anything that meaningfully developed in the last 50 years.
1: Sure.
0: I mean, there just wasn't. You know, you had, again, even with all this, think about like last year just as an example. There were, again, you had a set of strikes on Iranian nuclear facilities in 2025. Did anything change in the Middle East as far as the transit of... No, it didn't. I'm not saying that like the Middle East was peaceful. It's been far from that over the last 50 years. What I am saying is that the picture as far as transportation of energy through there is now fundamentally changed from what it was 7 months ago. And you have to approach what comes next with that in mind, in that the way things were, that was the cheapest that you're ever going to be able to get any of this stuff from point A to point B. It was done that way because it was the cheapest. Anything that you are working from here is inherently going to be less efficient and more expensive, because otherwise they would have already made those improvements. So just keep that in the back of your mind as you try to think about what comes next. Let's take a quick break. When we return, we've got Wall Street Watch coming up.
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3: Chris Pappas looked voters in the eye and lied. 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
4: You've been dating a corporate lobbyist who actually was lobbying on behalf of Amazon at a time when you then went on to cast votes on Amazon's behalf on bills they
5: that's
4: lobbied
5: true,
4: you on.
5: Matt.
4: Yes, it is. Congressman,
5: Matt,
4: absolutely
5: not true.
4: Is.
5: That is not true.
4: Congressman,
5: Matt,
4: absolutely
5: true.
4: Is.
5: That is not true.
3: It was true. 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Then Pappas lied about it.
5: That is not true.
3: It's all true. 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What else is Chris Pappas hiding? Lying. Corrupt. Chris Pappas won't look out for you in the U.S. Senate. 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SLF PAC is responsible for the content of this ad.
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11: Clouds gradually increasing today. The breeze building out of the northeast. Some gusts over 20 miles an hour this afternoon and temperatures either side of 70. 50s tonight with a few showers possible later this evening. And it does look like the periods of rain gradually develop during the day Saturday. Winds gusting over 35 miles an hour. The periods of rain and those gusty winds continue Saturday night and into Sunday. From the Stormwatch 9 Weather Center, I'm meteorologist Kevin Skorupa.
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14: Well, after a volatile week due to concerns swirling around the bond market, markets today are mostly quiet. Right now, the Dow is up about a third of a percent, or 145 points up. S&P 500 is edging 2 points higher. NASDAQ is up merely 3 points. Russell 2000 is down about a third of a percent. The 10-year Treasury yield is up 5 basis points at 5.221%. Crude oil down about 1%, trading at $93 a barrel, while Brent is down 0.2%, trading at $105 a barrel. Shares in Akamai Technologies are surging 7% after the cloud computing company agreed to a cloud services deal with Anthropic for $11.6 billion. Meanwhile, Costco is up over 2% after the wholesale company reported a higher profit and rising sales in its fiscal fourth quarter, citing continued spending from consumers despite sticky inflation. Elsewhere, the Wall Street Journal is reporting that MGM Resorts is discussing making a bid to purchase Barry Diller's People Incorporated, which owns a roughly 27% stake in MGM. This comes after People withdrew its own bid to buy the casino operator earlier this week. MGM Resorts shares are down 1%, and Nike is down over 0.5% after Bank of America downgraded it to underperform, expecting sales declines from the second quarter through the rest of fiscal 2027. I'm Tucker Silva, and that is Wall Street Watch.
0: Mike, we got a piece here from the Wall Street Journal that just depresses me. It's titled
1: Sports Betting. It can't be that depressing.
0: Everything about sports betting is depressing. I'm sorry. This is where it's getting to. And as someone who has bet on sports, again, I can hold two distinct views, which are, hey, if you want to go to a casino and bet on sports, that's fine. But having the ability to bet, 5 cents on every pitch from every baseball game is fundamentally stupid and bad for society. So, Kalshi's embrace of sports betting tests rules for prediction markets, and it's talking about, hey, is this gambling or are these actually, futures contracts like Kalshi and how they have them set up?
1: Hint, it's gambling.
0: The answer is it's gambling. I know that the law doesn't say that yet, but, if you're able to bet on sports and it just happens to be through a futures contract, it still is sports betting. So, let's get rid of all of the, dystopian language and everything.
1: Remember that brief period of time where it wasn't terribly clear whether or not you could vape on an airplane?
0: No, because I don't vape, so I didn't really pay attention to it.
1: I just remember this, 9-month window where people were, whipping out vapes on airplanes and, successfully arguing with flight attendants. Feels a bit like that with sports betting right now.
0: So the other thing I got to say... there's an ad that, and I don't have TikTok or Instagram or whatever the heck this appeared on, but I'm just going to play the ad. You guys won't be able to hear it because you're not plugged into my computer, but I'll read the text of it to you.
1: Okay.
0: It's a Kalshi ad.
1: Don't play it.
0: It's a Kalshi. Well, I have to in order to see the stuff. Okay. I can't read.

0: on the floor. Then she turned the phone around. She said, there's a market right here on my phone called Kalshi. One question, do egg prices go up this month? 12 cents to say yes, and everybody said no. She said, I work the morning shift at a bakery. I see the egg invoice every day. So I said, yes. Eggs went up, and each egg paid a dollar.
1: Quote me on that.
0: She wasn't hiding a guy. She was hedging on Kalshi. It's like the most dystopian ad.
2: I'm so confused.
0: It's basically like, so this guy thought that his girlfriend was cheating on her, and it turned out that she was making bets on the egg prices, and they didn't have to spend any of their grocery money because she was right. And this is how you apparently get ahead in life, is by making bets on the price of groceries.
3: That's not even the worst one. Like, Kalshi had an ad that aired on TikTok, I think it was last year. The exact text, according to The Independent, was, quote, I was about to be unable to pay my rent, but I got 2 years of rent through Kalshi's predictions.
0: And look,
3: what world do we live in where we think that is an acceptable message for any sort of gambling or investment platform to deliver to users?
0: And before y'all think that I'm like some like holier than thou, how could anyone do this? I've told this story before. There was a time when I was 22, 23 years old. I was down at Foxwoods. I literally ran out of money and had to take out a cash advance at the blackjack table in order to continue playing so I could pay my rent the following month. So, like, I've been there. Like, I know of what I speak in that I see how it gets when you get to this point. My point is, I had to go all the way to Foxwoods in order to lose that money. And so there was something that fundamentally prevented me from doing that 168 hours out of every week. On the other hand, if you can just be laying in bed being like, eggs go up, eggs go down, Chuck says this, Chuck says that, like, it's just fundamentally destructive because you can't get away from that impulse. And talk to any young men in their 20s, and they will tell you that either they or the majority of their friends have some kind of problem with gambling at this point.
3: Yeah. I think all of this stuff is probably gone too far in the wrong direction. And the fact that Kalshi then offers almost the exact same thing as, what are the sports betting apps that I...
2: DraftKings.
3: So you effectively have an unregulated, unregistered, and untaxed version of those same platforms now operating in every U.S. state without any oversight. And look, I'm generally not a fan of a whole bunch more regulation, but at the very least, these companies need to be held to a standard of how they advertise and putting money towards all of the gambling addiction treatment that, you know, states are going to need to face over the next few years, because these 18 to 25-year-olds are going bust on these stupid apps.
0: The other piece is, like, as long as... If we're talking about, like, things getting even worse, did you see about a month ago there were three different companies that filed for ETFs that track the CME, Chicago Mercantile Exchange, is now having NHL indexes and futures.
3: Come on.
0: So here's the thing about futures contracts. There are reasons why you might want futures contracts for oil or gas or cattle or wheat or whatever, because, hey, you run a business and you need to hedge your costs, or sure, you want to sell out in the future. Like, you get it. There's no fundamental reason why you need a futures index that, through whatever the calculation is, I don't want to get too in the weeds on it, is like telling you, hey, here's how much this NH to...
3: No.
0: There's no world in which you need to do that. And certainly, there's no world in which you need an exchange-traded fund coming into your portfolio that is based on how many goals the Boston Bruins scored last night.
3: Yeah.
0: Like, this
3: I have a big enough problem with this stuff where it is today. The more that it starts...

0: steeping into financial markets that are relied upon heavily for the U.S. retirement system, and frankly are one of the major drivers of the U.S. economy, is the fact that the globe looks to the U.S. equity markets and financial markets generally as the place to be. If we're going to weaken that through gambling, then we are in some serious trouble.
1: These CME sports futures indices, by the way, they launch next Monday. The ETFs do not, but the CME is moving ahead with this. And again, like there's really no reason for these to exist.
0: Well, yes, there is.
1: Money.
0: Because they can make money on gamblers.
1: Yes. But the like...
0: But like compared to wheat or, you know, corn futures, yes, I'm with you.
1: Like these should not exist at a most basic level. And I know that I'm the old fuddy-duddy being like, hey, like you shouldn't have gambling products in your, you know, investment account, but...
0: You shouldn't have gambling products in your investment account. Yeah.
1: Let's take a quick break when we return. Let's see. Let's talk a little bit about... do we want to do Iran or China? Or both?
0: Yes.
1: We'll discuss next.
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1: Got a piece in the Wall Street Journal, five takeaways from Trump's Washington summit with Xi. So
0: they found five?
1: Well, listen.
0: Does it include what kind of wine they drank?
8: Actually, yes.
0: The president doesn't drink. Sorry.
1: Here's the deal.
8: They did a toast, though.
1: Here's the deal. The United States received two pandas.
0: Yep, I heard about that.
1: We did get two pandas.
0: Yep.
1: So that's a big plus.
0: Mm-hmm.
1: Beyond that, there's really not much that's concrete. One of the takeaways is, hey, not many concrete answers. Okay, like...
0: They both have chlamydia.
1: That's... What?
0: That was the trick. Sorry.
1: Anyways, several Republican senators weren't happy with the spectacle. John Kennedy of Louisiana said, quote, "I think President Xi is a reptile." I never thought I'd see that quote from a sitting U.S. senator in the Wall Street Journal, but here we are.
0: Is this part of the Denver airport conspiracy theory reptile, or is that just that he, you know, can change his colors?
1: Again, like, I'm reading the piece, and I'm like, oh, this is interesting. Xi privately warns U.S. support for Taiwan could complicate future relations. No surprise there. Like, yeah. That's been the status quo for years. Xi says China is able to keep AI under human control. Good luck with that. And the two global powers are inching forward on trade. I did see that Jameson Greer, the U.S. trade representative, did say that they would have something for us on Monday as it relates to trade. It's obviously not going to be like some giant new, you know, deal or anything, but I'm interested to see like what they have that might be a little bit more concrete there. And so we'll see, you know, kind of what goes on. But overall, look, I'm not surprised.
0: Low expectations, low results.
1: Yeah. Yeah, it's just not there. There was nothing heading into this that suggested it was going to produce anything, you know, large scale and tangible. There, this is just kind of what it is. Sorry, go ahead.
0: Want to talk to folks briefly. We have an event coming up next Thursday, so less than a week from today in Enfield, Connecticut. 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
0: I just have this image of the pandas flying in the cabin with the with the Chinese delegation of the private jet.
1: I don't think they do that.
0: I'm sure they don't, but I really like the image. Just Xi next to a couple of pandas.
1: They're going to the Atlanta Zoo, right?
0: I don't know.
1: Pandas. I think it's the Atlanta Zoo is where they said that they were...
0: Getting them to do tricks and stuff.
1: Yes, the two giant pandas are going to the Atlanta Zoo.
0: Tucker, can you have AI take care of that for us? Is that what you're doing right now? Is generating an image? You're smirking and giggling back there, so I'm assuming that's what you're doing.
8: Oh no.
1: Yeah, the original things. Zoo Atlanta's original giant panda agreement with China began in 1999 with the arrival of Yang Yang and Lun Lun. The pair quickly became two of the zoo's most popular residents and helped make Atlanta one of the nation's leading panda destinations.
0: She would actually never let that happen because of all the comparisons between him and Winnie the Pooh.
1: But
0: too close.
1: But Yang Yang and Lun Lun returned to China with their two cubs in October 2024, ending Zoo Atlanta's giant panda era.
0: Oh boy!
1: And leaving the zoo without pandas for the first time in decades. But 6-year-old Ping Ping and Fu Shuang are arriving at the zoo soon. Fu Shuang is turning six in a few weeks as well. So the panda should be getting here pretty soon. I mean,
0: hey, you know what? If pandas are the thing that is needed to repair relations with China and move things forward, then on board.
1: What do we send? Like, if you were trying to send a U.S. animal to a Chinese zoo, what animal do you send?
9: Eagle.
0: Yeah, I guess it has to be an eagle.
1: I'll tell you, I got some great pictures of a bald eagle from
0: Golden
1: last
0: Retriever.
1: Week.
0: I know that doesn't belong in a zoo, but I mean, if you really want to impress people, it's a golden retriever.
1: What about, I was thinking something like a little bit more. I mean, the eagle, I think, is in the right, you know, the right direction.
0: Turkeys.
9: Grizzly bear.
1: Grizzly could be a good one.
0: Yeah.
1: What about just like a big old bison?
0: Oh, boring.
1: What, boring? Did you see the guy that got, like, run over by the bison
0: exciting,
1: this summer?
0: Yeah. But, you know, it works with the pandas because they're very cute and cuddly looking.
1: Yeah.
0: I don't think the bison gives it to you in the way the eagle or the bear does. Not that those are cute, cuddly animals, but, you know, just in terms of their impression.
1: What about, like, a big cat?
0: They got plenty of those.
1: Yeah. Yep.
0: You know, you get into Western China with the mountains, there's, you know, lots of good cats out there.
1: Bald eagle might be the answer. That was a good one. Maybe just, like, a whole bunch of different falcons in general.
0: Some New York City rats.
9: Kill two birds with one stone. Get rid of the rats, you know? That's a huge problem.
1: They always come back.
0: Yeah. There's no getting rid of the rats.
1: I still remember the first time that I moved into, like, a place of my own, and I heard, like, mice in, like, the walls, and I'm like, well, how do you get rid of them? And it's like, well, you can't actually ever, like, get rid of them. You just got to hope that you can kill them faster than they keep coming in.
0: Yeah, correct.
1: You know,
0: some
1: like
0: Somerville-sized rats, the size of a small dog.
1: You want to talk about size of a golden retriever?
0: Yeah.
1: I mean, I'll tell you, the first time I saw one of those things at night in the driveway, I was like, "Oh, not sure it's a good idea to live here."
0: That was a basement apartment. That was not the sound of the noise I made the first time I saw it.
1: No,
0: much higher pitched.
1: No. Let's take a quick break. We got hour two coming up in just a little bit.

0: Chris Pappas looked voters in the eye and lied. Listen to Chris Pappas confronted about dating an Amazon lobbyist while voting on 7 bills Amazon lobbied on.
1: You've been dating a corporate lobbyist who actually was lobbying on behalf of Amazon at a time when you then went on to cast votes on Amazon's behalf on bills they
2: that's
1: lobbied you
2: true,
1: on.
2: Man.
1: Yes, it is. Congressman,
2: Matt,
1: absolutely is.
2: That is not true.
1: Congressman,
2: Matt,
1: absolutely
2: true.
1: Is.
2: That is not true.
0: It was true. Pappas dated an Amazon lobbyist and voted on 7 different bills that Amazon lobbied on. 7 bills. Then Pappas lied about it.
2: That is not true.
0: It's all true. Chris Pappas even wound up marrying the lobbyist. What else is Chris Pappas hiding? Lying. Corrupt. Chris Pappas won't look out for you in the U.S. Senate. 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SLF PAC is responsible for the content of this ad.
3: God loves you and has an awesome plan for your life. If you were to die right now, do you know for certain that heaven would be your home? The Bible says the wages of sin is death, but the gift of God is eternal life through Jesus Christ our Lord. Say this with me from your heart and out loud to make heaven your home. Father, I turn from my sin. I receive Jesus Christ as my Savior and my Lord. Fill me with your Holy Spirit. I am yours. 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
6: China's leader is back at the White House. I'm Dave Anthony, Fox News. Xi Jinping and President Trump are now having tea with their first ladies. Then they'll go to the National Archives in Washington, where the president will show Xi documents like the Bill of Rights and the Declaration of Independence after a lavish state dinner last night. Democrats are critical of the Trump-Xi meeting as more pageantry than substance, but Fox Business Network's Edward Lawrence reports from the White House.
7: An administration official is telling me that we're going to get more detailed announcements about the trade agreements on Monday in a detailed paper, and also I'm told that the Chinese wanted the U.S. to wait until the Chinese delegation was fully back in China to make that announcement.
6: U.S. Ambassador to China David Perdue tells Fox the talks also led to a breakthrough on AI safety.
8: It's going to be very significant. This is an area we don't know what we don't know yet.
6: They've set up a hotline in case there are big concerns related to artificial intelligence.
8: We're both trying to reach strategic stability, but that doesn't mean status quo in trade or some of these other political areas. AI is one area that we're trying to find a way to cooperate.
6: Iran is offering a new plan to end the conflict. If the U.S. agrees to lift some sanctions and other financial conditions, then it would reopen the Strait of Hormuz shipping and restart nuclear talks in 7 days. There are still unanswered questions in Mississippi, where 2 Ole Miss students were found dead Monday, Aiden Hamilton and Robert Strang. Fox's Madison Scarpino reports from the campus in Oxford.
9: Now, at both scenes of Aiden and Robert's deaths, investigators found a packaged store-bought kratom, but authorities say they don't think the deaths are connected. They do not have confirmation that kratom or any other substance killed them, so the toxicology reports will be really crucial.
6: Kratom is a plant-based stimulant. Mac Haddow with the American Kratom Association says
10: parents should absolutely talk to their children about substances they are consuming, particularly products purchased from unregulated or questionable sources.
6: America's listening to Fox News.
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16: Clouds gradually increasing today. The breeze building out of the northeast. Some gusts over 20 miles an hour this afternoon, and temperatures either side of 70. 50s tonight with a few showers possible later this evening. And it does look like the periods of rain gradually develop during the day Saturday. Winds gusting over 35 miles an hour. The periods of rain and those gusty winds continue Saturday night and into Sunday. From the Stormwatch 9 Weather Center, I'm meteorologist Kevin Skorupa.
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6: It's Chuck, Mike, and Tucker with you here, and as we kick into gear today, we've got
17: U.S. stocks up modestly now. They were down a little bit in the early part of the session, but S&P 500 up about 1%. Dow is up about 0.4%. NASDAQ composite up 0.3%. So a nice, easy move up in equities, which is always fun heading into the weekend. You want to ease into the weekend. You don't want to...
18: Sure.
17: You don't need to do that heading into the weekend. I mean, you can't... Like, Tony Romo's not doing games anymore this year, so we don't get that anywhere else. You got the 10-year Treasury, unfortunately, continuing its sell-off. Now up another 5 basis points to 5.21%. That is going to very likely push mortgage rates north of 7.5%. Mortgage News Daily has the national fixed rate, 30-year fixed rate at 7.45 yesterday. Just to give you a sense of how quickly mortgage rates have moved here, it was just a month ago on the 26th of August that the national average for a 30-year fixed-rate mortgage was 6.75, and now it's 7.46. So almost 0.75% move on mortgages in the last month. That is not going to make many sellers happy because buyers are not going to be able to pay the prices that they previously could. The interesting thing to me is that with yields moving up today, and again, it's one day, so like, pump the brakes. Don't get all like bent out of shape about it. Yields up. What we like to see is currency up as well, which is what the dollar's been doing this week. It's been yields up, dollar up. Today we got yields up, dollar down, and gold up. So that's the kind of thing where if you see that, it's like, okay, this isn't quite ideal. Like, that's not, you know, what you want to see broadly. If
18: it insinuates concern about the United States in some way, shape, or form.
17: It does.
18: It insinuates you are ditching dollars or dollar-denominated assets to buy hard assets like gold.
17: And it's one day.
18: Sure.
17: So, like, forget about it in terms of, like, you know, worrying too much. But the reason why it matters is normally, if you have yields moving up, you want your currency to be up because it suggests that your higher yields are attracting more money from other currencies. If you have yields up but currency down, you look at it and you go, well, gee, that's not how it's supposed to work. And so, just something worth paying attention to. Again, it's one day. Don't freak out about it.
18: If we do hit that 7.5% mark on the 30-year, last time we were there was April of 2024. It only happened for a day. The last time we were there for a sustained period of time was back in fall of 2023 when they remained over that 7.5% mark for a good month or so.
17: Yeah. Let's stick with mortgages for a little bit.
18: Yeah.
17: There's a piece in Barron's, How High Can Mortgage Rates Go? How does 9% sound to you? And I know that sounds like crazy pants to most people.
18: Hold on. I don't think so. Because, you know what? 7.5% would have sounded insane to people back in 2021. So it doesn't sound that crazy pants to me.
17: Well, I know it doesn't sound crazy pants to you, but to a lot of people it does.
18: Yeah.
17: Mortgage rates, the last time that we were at 9%, do you know when it was, Michael?
18: 97?
17: 94. Okay. Very close. 97, we were actually down in the sevens right around now,
18: yeah.
17: Right around where we are today. But 9% the last time we got over there, late 94, early 95 in January, we were there as well. So it's been a while. I mean, 30-plus years since we've seen those. The path to getting to 9% mortgage rates, let's talk about what it looks like. There are two different components that you can look at that determine where a mortgage rate ends up being. The first is the 10-year Treasury, because, and the reason why it's the 10-year and not the 30-year Treasury, is most mortgages, people don't hold for 30 years.
18: Right.
17: And so banks typically price off the 10-year because of the prepayment risk and refinancing and everything. So it's typically the 10-year. The second piece is the spread between the 10-year and the 30-year fixed-rate mortgage. Basically, hey, how much do banks need to get in terms of extra juice to lend to Mike Armstrong for 30 years instead of the U.S. government for 10? Because, listen, like, Mike might be a great credit risk, but random stuff happens.
18: Sure. I don't know.
17: Exactly.
18: Precisely.
17: You don't.
18: Could
17: so,
18: move to Minnesota.
17: Ultimately, the U.S. government can always pay its debt off because it can print money. Mike, have you ever tried to print money?
19: I don't know.
18: That's my answer.
17: The answer is no, you haven't, because I believe that that's a felony. And
18: yeah.
17: So you don't try to print your own money. So
19: if you look at for the long term, going back, I have data that goes back to 1971, so it's 55 years of data. Long term, there is typically a 1.75% spread between the U.S. 10-year Treasury and what the 30-year fixed-rate mortgage is. So that means that all else being equal, if you were right there, hey, 10-year Treasury right now is at 5.25%, interest rate should be, you know, mortgage rate should be at 7.
18: Mm.
19: So why are they at 7.5 instead? And this, I think, is a great conversation to have, because the first thing people say is,
18: greedy banks.
19: Those greedy banks are ripping you off. And look, they may well be ripping you off, but why would they choose now to rip you off more than normal? Like, again, as I like to say, like, Jamie Dimon didn't just wake up on this Tuesday and say,
18: I like making money.
19: Hey, let's make some more money and get greedier. Like, no, like, banks are always greedy. There's a baseline level of greed that's built in there. So it's not just that they're greedy, because they're always greedy. If you look at the time periods in which the spread between mortgage rates and the 10-year blew out topside, Mike, tell me if any of these periods ring a bell to you when I'm talking about them. 1981.
18: Crash.
19: Recession.
18: Yeah.
19: Exactly. 1987.
18: Flash crash.
19: Correct. 2008.
18: Yeah.
19: Global economic crisis, yeah. Right? 2022, 2023. High inflation.
18: Yeah.
19: Banks in certain situations will demand a higher spread on mortgages relative to treasuries because they're worried about something. In 2008, banks said, hey, I don't know if Jimmy's going to be able to pay his mortgage. And so, no, we're not just going to get 1.75%. You got to pay us 3% more than the treasury, because I don't know what that's worth. And so I need you to take like a 10-15% discount on that loan to get it to me. In 2022-23, we had crazy high inflation.
18: Rates are going to move higher. I don't want to be stuck with this.
19: If you're a bank, you're like, yep, I don't want to get stuck with this. And since then, they've been coming down. We, in fact, if you look this year, the spread got down to a low of around 1.8%, so almost the long-term average. That was in January of this year. Since then, it peaked this year at a spread, and again, this is, you know, looking backwards, it got up to around 2.15% in April, right when like things were rearing their head and like oil prices were going crazy again. And then over the course of the summer, it came back down into the 1.8s because things were looking better on the inflation front and so on and so forth. When we get the most recent reading, again, it's going to be around 2.5%, and that's because growth has picked up, inflation has picked up, and banks are saying, yeah, if there's a risk that this is what things look like longer term, we can't just get 7% on these loans. We got to get 7.5.
18: Mm.
19: You got to remember, bankers, like actual bankers, the people who like lend money, they're the most conservative business people in the world. It's like the investment bankers and everything, they don't do justice to what a banker really is. Bankers are all in the business of, hey, let me assess this risk. Are you going to be able to pay me back? Here's what the cost of money is to me. Here's what I'm going to make it for you in order to make something off that. And go on and have a great day. So to get to 9, to tie this back together, here's the path to 9. And it's not as crazy as you think. 10-year Treasury is at 5.25 right now almost. 10-year goes to 6. Spread goes to 3. You got 9% mortgage rates.
18: How does that spread get to 3?
19: Higher inflation. Questions about the value of loans on the books in the residential side. I don't think there's much to stand on there.
18: No.
19: So the 3% spread is the tougher one to get to, but that's the path to 9% interest rates. Is it likely, in my opinion? No. But is it
18: not outside the realm of possibility?
19: Is it something where, like, in the next 3 years, would I price it at like a 10%, 15% possibility that you get there? Sure, I would. I think that's a reasonable place to be. Likewise, if you want like the other side of it, I think there's maybe a 10% chance that you get back to like 5.5 on mortgage rates.
18: Yeah. I think, you know, people are continuing to question, like, why are we seeing rates go this high? It's hurting consumers to see rates this high. And I think you're going to once again see that from both the left and the right. You're already seeing it from the Trump administration. They clearly want rates lower. But you always hear this from, you know, other parties as well, because it's hurting people. The Times has a piece today, you know, quote, interest rates are creating hardships for millions of people in the United States and abroad, domestic mortgage rates exceeding 7%. I just want to remind folks, Kevin Warsh said it himself. I don't remember the quote, so I'm going to paraphrase it. He is not raising interest rates because he is worried about the people who can afford to buy a home on a mortgage, or the person who can invest in stocks or borrow money for their business. That's not why he's doing it.
19: No.
18: He is raising interest rates because he believes that the same people who cannot afford to buy a home or don't own one today, who can't get any money to save, to cobble together, to rub two nickels together to save into their 401k, those people are being dramatically harmed by the pace of inflation over the last 6 years, and those are the people he is trying to adjust for. Mm. And frankly, I don't think that higher interest rates are hurting those folks all that much right now, and it's not going to work in the short term by raising interest rates a quarter of a point. But if you're wondering who is this really targeted to, yeah, it's combating inflation, because those people have seen none of the benefits over the last 6 years of this economy growing.
19: Let's take a quick break here. When we return, we've got trivia next.
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2: All right, let's do a little bit of Friday trivia here on the Financial Exchange. And today is Will Smith's 58th birthday. Smith gained fame in the late 80s when he started his rap career, followed that up with his successful TV show, The Fresh Prince of Bel-Air, and then moved on to a massive film career. Sadly, Smith is most famous these days for slapping a comedian at the Oscars a few years back. So our trivia question today is simply, who did Will Smith slap at the Academy Awards? Once again, who did Will Smith slap live at the Academy Awards? Be the fifth person today to text us at 617-362-1385 with the correct answer, along with the keyword trivia, and win a Financial Exchange Show t-shirt. Once again, the fifth correct response to text us to the number 617-362-1385 with the correct answer, along with keyword trivia, will win that t-shirt. 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
17: Which Will Smith album is your favorite? Big Willie Style or Willennium?
2: I had Big Willie Style. That was with Getting Jiggy With It, right?
17: Yes.
2: And were there more than two? Millennium was Miami?
17: There are actually five Will Smith albums, including... Willennium...
18: Is Wild West one of them?
17: Millennium was Wild Wild West.
2: Okay. Oh, God, that was an awful song.
17: And I believe, actually, Miami might have been on Big Willie... Yeah, Miami was Big Willie Style as well, with Men in Black was the lead single off that. Did you know that Will Smith had a new album out last year?
2: Yeah, no one bought it.
17: Because I didn't.
18: Is he touring?
17: It was called Based on a True Story, subtitled Season 1, Rave in the Wasteland. Mm. And, it came out last year. And the reviews are bad to quite bad. Ranging from 1 star to 3 out of 10 to 2.4 out of 10 to 2 stars.
2: Apparently he failed to make the Billboard 200.
17: Hmm. I mean...
2: Not 100, 200.
17: It doesn't sound like it got a lot of traction. But, hey...
2: Big Willie Style was awesome, though. Great album.
17: Like, legitimately, you look at it and you're like, it shouldn't be good, but Big Willie Style was legit. Solid. At least for, like, 90s, hip-hop. Let's take a look at... are we talking Kevin Warsh here? Are we talking Chips, Michael? What are you doing?
18: I'm thinking. I think we've done enough of Fed Talk and Warsh and what might come next.
17: Okay.
18: Let's go to Chips.
17: Actually, I don't want to talk Chips either. I want to talk Oracle.
2: Okay, that's fine.
18: Yeah.
2: Same ballpark.
18: They buy a lot of chips.
17: Quote, Oracle set out last year to lease a massive AI data center campus being built in New Mexico's Doña Ana County, part of a blitz of deals to create computing power for OpenAI.
18: Good, how's it going?
17: Now, Project Jupiter is mired in challenges over power supply and permitting and is fast becoming a prime example of the risks in the tech giant's sprawling and expensive artificial intelligence gambit.
18: Oh, no. been literally talking about this since the day they
19: announced Oracle signed a lease for the New Mexico facility with so-called hell or high water terms, meaning the deal can't be terminated, and Oracle is obligated to make rent payments regardless of whether it has secured the power to operate the data centers.
18: Nonetheless, they've delivered a, I still don't know how to pronounce this word.
19: Force majeure
18: notice to the site's developer.
19: Who is none other than Blue Owl Capital. Who is front and center with all of the private credit concerns that bubbled up at this time last year.
18: All roads lead to Blue Owl.
19: So, apparently, so I'm trying to understand this because it says that you had this hell or high water term that the deal can't be terminated.
18: And yet
19: Oracle is delivering a force majeure notice, but usually that's not like you can't procure something. Usually it's like,
18: our infrastructure an act of God happened. By a hurricane.
19: Not just like, we haven't been able to get the permits.
18: Yeah, this doesn't seem like force majeure.
19: Oracle apparently can push back the date at which it pays full rent by 3 years. But I don't, like, none of this is great. And here's the thing.
18: How much Oracle stock is on the line to make this Paramount deal happen?
19: Well, the Paramount deal is going to close. Like, it's done at this point. But, I mean, Oracle is really trying to just do an end run around this thing and just hope the numbers work on the back end. Because here's the thing, for these other companies, like, if Microsoft's data center plans, like, go belly up,
18: right,
19: Microsoft can figure it out. Oracle can't. Like, Oracle is the one of the hyperscalers. They're the only one that can't figure out how to deal with this.
18: Hence the hell or high water deal.
19: If these things go on. Right. It's why they had to accept those terms. It's like, well, you're going to pay us no matter what.
18: Yeah.
19: And now it's like, oh, well, you mean, like, if we're still here. So, I mean, again, like, Oracle's debt has gone from $130 billion to $236 in the last 2 years. And the other piece that you have to remember, by the way, they're going to have more issuance coming. As Oracle's debt service becomes more expensive, the amount they're going to have to pay on their debt that they now issue in the future is going to be higher. So you potentially get into a pretty gnarly place. Now, again, they're not going out of business today or anything, but you really got to watch this to see how it develops, because they will be the canary in the coal mine if this starts to become a problem for hyperscalers, because they're the ones that are most exposed.
18: Yeah, I mean, at least one bank that arranged the New Mexico loans, they already sold off a portion of that debt for less than 90 cents on the dollar. So
19: good.
18: Somebody's concerned.
19: Let's take a quick break. We've got the trivia answer and Wall Street Watch next.

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7: 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Every day they wake up, they hope that Iran has scored some big victory over America, or that China has us over the barrel, or that there are signs of recession on the U.S. economy on the horizon for us. And yet, here we are, richer than ever. The only hope left for them is that the Democrats win, because they know that most of the new Democrats hate America as much as they do. But look at what Democrats have done to America, to Chicago, to Seattle, to New York, to St. Louis. The list goes on and on. Sure, we're grappling with high gas prices, stubborn inflation. No one likes that. But under Trump, at least we know that's temporary. Under Democrats, it's going to be forever.
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9: Clouds gradually increasing today. The breeze building out of the northeast. Some gusts over 20 miles an hour this afternoon, and temperatures either side of 70. 50s tonight with a few showers possible later this evening. And it does look like the periods of rain gradually develop during the day Saturday. Winds gusting over 35 miles an hour. The periods of rain and those gusty winds continue Saturday night and into Sunday. From the Stormwatch 9 Weather Center, I'm meteorologist Kevin Skorupa.
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13: Well, markets are modestly higher after a wild week for the bond market. The Dow right now is up over 0.4% or 220 points higher. S&P 500 is up just over 0.25% or 21 points higher. NASDAQ is up about 0.33% or 86 points up. Russell 2000 is dipping into negative territory, mostly flat. 10-year Treasury yield is up 3 basis points at 5.196%. And crude oil down 0.6%, trading at $94, while Brent is down about 0.3%, trading at $106 a barrel. Shares in Akamai Technologies are jumping nearly 7% after the cloud computing company agreed to a cloud services deal with Anthropic for $11.6 billion. Meanwhile, Costco is up over 2% after the wholesale company reported a higher profit and rising sales in its fiscal fourth quarter, citing continued spending from consumers despite sticky inflation. Elsewhere, the Wall Street Journal reported that MGM Resorts is discussing a bid to purchase Barry Diller's People Incorporated, which owns a roughly 27% stake in MGM. This comes after People withdrew its own bid to buy the casino operator earlier this week. MGM Resorts stock is down by 3%, and Nike was downgraded by Bank of America to underperform, expecting sales declines from the second quarter through the rest of fiscal 2027. Nike shares are down by about 1%. I'm Tucker Silva, and that is Wall Street Watch. And in the previous segment, we asked you the Friday trivia question: who did Will Smith slap at the Academy Awards a few years back? Well, of course, be Chris Rock. And Wade from East Providence is our winner today, taking home a Financial Exchange Show t-shirt. Congrats to Wade. We play trivia every Friday here on the Financial Exchange. 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
14: Mike, let's talk a little bit about minivans.
13: Yes.
14: Mike, as he likes to tell anyone who will listen, which is all of you, because
15: and
14: you're
15: sometimes
14: listening.
15: Sometimes people who don't listen. I'll tell anyone.
14: Yeah, but if you tell someone who doesn't listen, did you actually tell them?
15: Yeah, that's fair.
14: It's a real question.
15: A tree falls in the woods.
14: If a mic falls in the forest and the grass is higher than 5 feet, doesn't fall at all.
15: Yeah.
14: Minivans. In 2022, we saw 154,000 of them sold in the United States.
15: Cut.
14: 2026, we are on pace for 280,000 minivans.
15: Woo-hoo!
14: To be sold. Almost double
15: the
14: number from 4 years ago. It appears that Americans are catching on to the sexy charms of the minivan form figure.
15: Yep.
14: And are saying, hey, we want more of that.
15: I gotta just say, like, it's just a lot of money to pay to feel cooler than driving a minivan. So I pulled up on Edmunds because I was curious. So when I was shopping for a vehicle and why we landed on a minivan, despite my wife's complaints and objections, was that the only vehicle we found after looking at them all that had the third row for our three kids and could also fit all the stuff that we have to bring everywhere, especially when our kids were really young, think strollers and pack and plays.
14: Mm-hmm.
15: Two vehicles, Suburban or minivan. So I pulled the two of them up, like the 2026 models, and I just pulled the 2026 Toyota Sienna, because that's what we own, versus the Chevy Suburban. And the Suburban is bigger by a fair bit.
14: It's like a foot and a half longer, I think.
15: So the length is... not that much. So actually, 2 feet longer, 226 versus 203, slightly taller, too. But the cargo capacity is 41.5 cubic feet for the Suburban, 33.5 for the Sienna.
14: Sure.
15: And then, if you go want to look at, like,

0: states are not taking our Suburbans off-roading, so that also helps.
1: A few things that I have questions about. Why is it only minivans that have sliding doors?
0: Yeah, I don't know. They're awesome.
1: I don't like.
0: That was another added feature of having the minivan, is I knew my kids' fingers weren't going to get crunched.
1: Now, minivans, one of the defining features, in my opinion, is it's this low, flat floor, so you can basically, like, walk through it. Mm-hmm. You are seeing this replicated with a lot of, like, three-row EV SUVs, but those obviously come in at an even higher price point because of, you know, the difference in price on EVs. But I guess, like, you look at it...
0: Yeah, the rear headroom is actually more in the minivan than it is
1: in the Suburban. Right, because you don't have, like, that big sloping, like, down part in the back usually. So, yeah, I'm not surprised that minivans are getting more popular. Whenever I've taken the family on, you know, vacations where we've flown somewhere a couple times now, and each time we rent a minivan when we get there because it's just, again, it's the easiest way to get around. And, you know, my kids being as young as they are, the nice thing is that, like, they get in there like, oh, Dad got the cool car this time. And I'm like, yeah, that's right. I'm just like, I'm training them so that when I eventually get a minivan, they still think I'm cool. But I'm like, yeah, Dad got the coolest car. Yeah. And they'll be like a Corvette next door. I'm like, you don't want that thing. Look at how, like, little it is. Yeah, like, you want this minivan. Like, that's where it's at. So I'm doing my part, too.
0: There you go.
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1: Good piece from the Wall Street Journal. Colleges once saw high tuition as a sign of quality. Now they're slashing prices. And, yeah, like, if you don't have... Here's the deal. Supply and demand. The problem that colleges have right now is that the supply of students is effectively fixed, at least for, like, U.S. students. You know what it is ahead of time because you look at the births for this year and you say, that's how many potential U.S. students we have for 2044. And, okay, like, here's how many are likely to go to college, and this is the number. Now, you can change things around the edges by, you know, figuring out, okay, how many international students do we have that come? But even that can change, obviously, based on government policy in the interim. Sure. We've seen this the last couple of years. So, if you set prices based on a certain level of demand that you expect, and that demand doesn't materialize, in order to fill all of your seats, you have one of two options. Either do nothing and you just get a smaller number of students at the same prices, or cut your prices and see if you can find the sweet spot where you can still boost up revenue without cutting things too far.
0: Yeah, I do wonder... it's not a luxury good. People will factor in price. But I do wonder if there are schools that are very hesitant to cut that price tag because of, not because of the financials behind it, but because of the image that it sends to potential students.
1: Why do we think that paying more gets you a better education? Like, let's be 100% honest.
0: I don't think it should. I don't think it does. But I do wonder if there's some of that effect not dissimilar to a luxury handbag. There's a reason they never put them on sale.
1: I don't think so. And the reason why I'll say I don't think so is, do you know the market that has been the college market that has been seeing the greatest gains as far as enrollment over the last decade?
0: Communities?
1: Nope.
0: Then no.
1: State schools in the Southeast. They've done a tremendous job recruiting people from the Northeast and from the West

0: saying, hey, instead of going to expensive private school near where you are, come down here, have a great time watching some football, and it'll be, even with an out-of-state tuition, two-thirds or half the cost of what it costs you to go to the private school near you.
1: Yep.
0: And so I do think that price is a big, big thing here. And colleges are waking up to that. Whether it's too late or not is kind of something that's answered. I think, you again, just the demographics are saying, look, it is too late. But there's still time for some, and adjusting on price is very much going to be something they need to consider. Let's take a quick break. When we return, Paul LaMonica joins us next.
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0: As promised, we're now joined by Paul LaMonica from Barron's, and we're talking a little bit about Meta. Paul, how are you doing today?
14: I'm good, thanks. How are you guys doing?
0: We're doing well. So Meta has had quite the week this week. They closed last week at 665. They got up to 779 yesterday, so it's like a 20% swing in 4 days. They're back down a little bit today after, you know, a move of that magnitude. But this is all the I'm sorry, they named the product horribly. Like, Metamuse just sounds like Metamucil, but this is all the Metamuse hype, correct?
14: It certainly is. Yes, Muse, not to be confused with the progressive rock band either. What's really fascinating about this is that Meta went from being criticized for not having a great AI strategy to now being the market darling of consumer-led AI, to the point where people are starting to irrationally think that everyone is going to be using Muse and that they're going to be canceling all of these subscription services as a result of all these stories about how easy it is, you know, for Muse to go in and make these kind of changes. I think it's a bit of a knee-jerk reaction. So companies like AT&T, T-Mobile, Netflix, insurers like Allstate, Progressive, some of the travel companies, Booking Holdings and Expedia, might be a bit of an overreaction to think that Muse is going to be a death knell for all of these companies.
0: Feels kind of similar to the SaaSpocalypse, correct?
14: Yeah, similar to the SaaSpocalypse, similar to what happened with obviously with DeepSeek, and concerns about, you know, cheaper Chinese AI services. You know, the thing that I think people have to keep in mind is that Muse and Facebook, Meta, they're partnering with companies as well. So Expedia, for example, is a firm that has a partnership with Meta. That didn't stop the stock from falling. Shopify, PayPal, Instacart, they all want to be part of the Muse ecosystem as well. So again, I understand that, you know, Planet Fitness stock is getting hit pretty hard because a lot of people may realize, oh yeah, I'm still paying for a gym membership that I never use. Thanks, Muse, for canceling it for me. Again, I don't think Muse is going to... It's going to make it easier for consumers to manage a lot of these pricey subscriptions. But, you know, Rocket already has a service as well that's somewhat similar that helps you, and that's not necessarily, the end of all these, membership-driven subscription companies.
0: Isn't it also fair to say that, okay, if companies start seeing their margins hit because, you know, Muse is, you know, doing this and that for people, companies aren't just going to sit down and be like, oh, this is fine, like, we're not going to change. Like, they'll adapt their service platforms to either take away those arbitrage opportunities or make them more difficult.
14: Yeah, I think that is definitely the case where you will see companies react to Muse. But again, they're also going to try and probably partner with Muse and any other consumer AI agents that might come out to try and compete with Meta. You would have to think that, you know, firms like Alphabet and Google, as well as OpenAI, Anthropic, maybe a little bit less on the Anthropic side because they seem to be more corporate-minded and not as consumer-driven as maybe OpenAI with ChatGPT is. But, you know, Elon Musk's company with Grok, they could potentially get in this game as well. So, you know, I think, again, it's probably an overreaction both to have Meta stock rise this dramatically, as well as seeing all of these subscription companies fall as sharply as they did. Not, this is not to suggest that they're not going to be hurt at all, but you know, it probably not to the level that Wall Street is predicting. It does seem like another SaaSpocalypse 2.0 all over again, and we've seen how many software companies have rebounded because there is this recognition that, oh yeah, Salesforce is actually going to be a participant in the AI revolution, not a company that's going to be left behind.
0: Very good. Paul, appreciate you joining us today. Have a great weekend, and we'll catch up with you soon.
14: Thanks a lot. Have a good one, guys.
0: That is Paul LaMonica from Barron's. Mike, I want to talk about the iced coffee discourse that's been permeating the interwebs this week.
15: Oh, yeah.
0: So there was a piece posted in the Wall Street Journal a couple days ago about, hey, like, you know, it was a hiring manager who complained about, like, a kid bringing iced coffee into an interview and saying it was unprofessional.
15: Sure. Sparked this massive debate between recruiters. Somebody from Robert Half, I saw, commented for a piece. Like, lots of people jumped on this bandwagon.
0: I don't have, like, crazy strong feelings on it. Like, it's, I lean kind of towards the, hey, like, if it's not necessary for the interview, don't bring it into the interview.
15: Yeah, don't,
0: like,
15: bring anything into the interview.
0: It is kind of where I tend to land. Like, you should be bringing yourself and maybe a notepad or something like that.
15: Yep.
0: Other than that, don't really bring anything unless you're asked to. But I also want to, there's a piece in the Wall Street Journal that talks about this, and again, someone from Robert Half, like, chimed in on this, and I just want to talk about this for a second. Quote, they need to set people up for success and recognize that it has truly been a full generation of workers that have not experienced an in-person interview. And I got to say,
15: the,
0: like, the hiring managers need to.
15: Okay.
0: I got to say, like, we're freaking babying kids, man. And not even kids. Like, we're babying adults now. Like, these are grown people who, again, like, asking them to not bring an iced coffee in, or, like, not even needing to, like, I don't know. Like, people will adapt to, let me rephrase this a different way. Do we ever question anything in athletics if we say, hey, you need to do this work and it'll make you faster, stronger, better at this?
15: Generally, no.
0: And yet when we ask people to do anything, any kind of, like, work for academics or socially or whatever, it's like, oh no, that's going to be too hard. But you ask someone, like, hey, throw 150 pitches, and they'll be like, yes, this is going to make me a better pitcher. You ask them to not bring an iced coffee into a meeting, and it's like you shot their dog.
15: It's a fascinating debate in 2026. I'm glad we have something light to talk about.
0: Quick break here for the entire weekend. Hope you all have a great one. If you're in the Northeast like us, stay dry. We'll see you on Monday.
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21: At the White House, on Lisa Brady, Fox News. The day after a state dinner for China's leader, President Xi says he and President Trump are adding substance to a vision of strategic stability from a Trump visit to China in May.
22: The president and I are like two people that's charting the course for the great ship of China-U.S. relations.
21: Through a translator, also inviting the president to visit China again, along with the first lady, their wives seated next to them for the tea before a visit to the National Archives.
23: America is very happy about this visit, and I'm sure China is very happy also. Great things for both countries, and it's been just very, very productive. And thank you very much.
21: More information expected in the coming days on trade agreements and a new AI hotline between the countries. But some in Congress are not happy about the warm welcome for Xi, given the many concerns about China, including intel reportedly given to Iran for deadly attacks on U.S. forces in the Middle East. A temporary win for the president at the U.S. Supreme Court. The justices just allowing a revamped federal voter database to be used by states to verify voter eligibility. However, it's up to states whether to use that Homeland Security program. And a broader legal fight on the merits will continue. The Supreme Court is lifting restrictions for now, with three liberal-leaning justices dissenting. A stormy weekend in store for millions of Americans along the East Coast from a nor'easter.
24: The storm is impacting at least a dozen states, with coastal flooding already hitting Virginia and rough surf damaging Highway 12 in North Carolina's Outer Banks. Here in Ocean City, New Jersey, days of pounding surf have eaten away at the beach, even before the strongest winds arrive.
21: Fox Weather's Katie Byrne. Hawaii's Big Island facing a possible flood catastrophe as Hurricane Nolo passes to the south, while another Pacific hurricane, Polo, continues to threaten Mexico. 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
28: I'm Jerry Willis, and this is the Fox Business Report.
29: Americans are feeling a little better about the economy at the end of this month. The University of Michigan's Consumer Sentiment Index came in better than expected, a reading of 48.1. Still historically low, but it's up from the previous reading. Another report out today found demand holding up for expensive manufactured things. Durable goods orders held up last month. Economists were expecting a decline. Instead, orders were flat from July. Microsoft shares are up more than 2.5%. It's added new capabilities to its AI app, Copilot. 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That's your Fox Business Report. I'm Jenny Cosella. 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
7: Clouds building this afternoon. The breeze picking up out of the northeast as a coastal storm continues to lift northward. Nothing more than a stray shower into this evening. Look for temperatures to hover around either side of 70 this afternoon and then drop into the 50s for Friday Night Football tonight. Either side of 60 for both days this weekend. Periods of rain, winds gusting at times over 35 to even over 40 miles an hour in places. Down to lighter showers on Monday. From the Stormwatch 9 Weather Center, I'm meteorologist Kevin Skorupa.
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9: Republican Senator Jim Justice held a party outside of his Senate office yesterday for his dog's 7th birthday. Or, if his constituents ask, working on bringing down the price of gas. We can't afford groceries and you're throwing a birthday party for a dog? I'm just glad Mitch McConnell isn't alive to see this. He is?
10: Actually, I like the Mitch McConnell angle on that. I thought that was acceptable. Wow. I'll give him that one. That's the first one. And welcome to Friday. I know you're waiting for me to say it, aren't you? It's Mike Opelka in for Chris Plant. And as is my wicked custom, we celebrate the weekends by saying Friday-luia. We are happy to be here on the weekend. Although, for those of us here in the Northeast, in the crosshairs of a nor'easter, I'm a little bit concerned about the weather, mostly because of my golf game, but it's going to be a damp weekend for those of us here in the Northeast. The network television weather people are already out spreading their fear porn today. 40 million people are in the crosshairs of Mother Nature, and I'm sure they're going to also tie it to global warming or bad behavior by those of us who actually drive cars using internal combustion engines. Yeah, we'll be demonized. Anyway, we have a Friday lined up for you, and as you heard Seth Meyers making fun of Senator Jim Justice having a birthday party for his dog being wheeled about the Senate, not actually inside the well of the Senate or inside the chamber, but in the halls of the U.S. Capitol in a cart, and there was singing and just generally a silly waste of time. And I agree with some of the raised eyebrows on this one. Is this really the best use of your time, Republican Senator Jim Justice? Is that truly what we should be doing? And then I look back at the week. And I say, well, we probably passed the Save America Act, right? We probably... Oh, no. No, that there's been really nothing done on that because we've been told for months the votes aren't there. We just can't. Never mind the American people, 80% on both sides of the aisle want that. We've been told there's just the votes aren't there. We just can't do that. We can't make sure voter ID is a thing. Never mind that Iceland and Sweden and New Zealand and Denmark and Canada and Ireland and Switzerland and Finland and Australia and Luxembourg and Netherlands and Germany, Austria, Malta, the UK, Spain, the Mauritius, Uruguay, Japan, Italy, France, South Korea, Costa Rica, Botswana. I could go on, and I would. All of these countries, at the end of the list, Haiti, Iraq, they all have passed laws requiring voter ID. But we couldn't do that in the U.S. Senate. We couldn't get that done. We couldn't get the Save America Act even brought up for consideration. We couldn't even decide, hey, let's just cut out the extraneous stuff and get the voter ID thing locked in there. Wouldn't that be a great idea, John Thune, Leader Thune? Wouldn't that be just wonderful? No. So instead, we're talking about Jim Justice wheeling his dog around. We're talking about Senator Tommy Tuberville or whateverville you want to call him, ranting about furries in the cabins of commercial airliners. We'll get to that. If you don't know what furries are, look them up. It's a real thing, a predilection, if you will. And then there was action in the Senate this week. There was a lot of compassionate debate in the Senate this week, but it had to do with making a law to limit the amount of money that college coaches were being paid. Yeah, so we couldn't get off our butts to vote about protecting the vote in America, protecting the most sacred right of Americans by mandating voter ID. But we could get all emotional about limiting how much money a college coach is paid. I know Cory Booker was really in his feelings on this, really, really upset about this. Just amazing to me. America has a minimum wage. We don't have a maximum wage. That's one of the beauties of capitalism. You are free to make as much money as you can with your brain, with your back, whatever, your muscle, your brain power. That's the gorgeousness of capitalism. There is no maximum wage. But if you're a sports-obsessed Democrat, and there were a few Republicans in that discussion as well, you want to put a limit on how much a college coach can be paid because you've decided $5 million is enough. Talk about a misplaced priority. And the gender issue, yesterday you had Tommy Tuberville talking about gender and about the furries. He was talking about both of those. Got up in front of God and everybody in the U.S. Senate. And didn't we basically fix most of the gender thing? I know their states are legislating it, and I think that probably is a good thing for states to get involved in. But wouldn't it be smarter to get the elections secured before you go back to an issue that helped you win the 2024 election? We really should secure the elections, and then maybe we could talk about affordability instead of talking about gender issues and furries in the cockpits. Is that really the biggest problem facing the airline industry today? And putting a limit on what we pay college coaches. Just saying. Meanwhile, as that was going on in the Senate yesterday, there was a very important visit happening at the White House. The president welcoming Xi Jinping, the Chinese leader. And there were many, many, many, many people who were questioning the appropriateness of welcoming the Chinese leader to our White House, to having him inside of our White House and giving him this pomp and circumstance and the beautiful celebration in the Rose Garden yesterday. Did you watch it? There was about a 10-minute presentation that was done, military precision. I spoke about it earlier, the silent drill that the U.S. Marine Corps put on, followed by the brass band playing the emotional battle hymn of the Republic, and punctuated at the very end, putting a very solid exclamation point on it with the flyover. That's about 10 minutes of absolute stunning American pageantry. If you haven't seen it, it's worth your time. It's out there on social media. Really was beautiful. I got chills. Chills watching it. And the flyover at the end, that's always one of my favorite things. And then there were the discussions, the bilats, that happened yesterday. And we'll get into some of that because I want to share with you what Ambassador Perdue shared with CNBC this morning, talking about what the president got done with China. Again, there are many people who said we shouldn't have China here. That we shouldn't have a dictator who has millions of slaves in work camps. The Uyghurs are being tortured in China and being forced to make things. And I go back to the sage wisdom from The Godfather 2. It's not from Sun Tzu. A lot of people say this quote is from Sun Tzu's Art of War. It's not. It's not. And I firmly believe, and I'd like your take on this. Do you think it was appropriate to have Xi Jinping visit America? Do you think it was right? I do. And as I said, I think the inspiration, the rationalization for that comes from maybe the greatest sequel in movie history, and that is The Godfather 2. Michael Corleone sharing some wise words from his father.
0: My father taught me many things here. He taught me in this room. He taught me, keep your friends close, but your enemies closer.
10: Boom. Keep your friends close, but your enemies closer. That was, I think, one of the perfect explanations for why I believe it was a good idea for President Trump to welcome the Chinese leader to the White House. And it was part of the promise he made after President Trump visited China. He said, I'll come there, but you got to come to see us. Are they adversaries? Yeah. Are they enemies? In many ways, yeah. But they're also trading partners. And they're also people that we might be able to get concessions from to deal with what's going on with Iran. But I would like to hear how you feel about it. I would like to get your take on it. The dinner last night was something else, was it not? Did you watch some of the clips from the state dinner last night? A couple of the things that made me feel pretty darn good was watching the band get back together, if you will. Elon Musk sitting at the president's table at the state dinner. I thought that was a very good sign. The tech bros were all there, apparently, and that has the left side of the mainstream media just furious again because they want to demonize the artificial intelligence, super intelligence angle of things, and they're not happy about the fact that the tech bros were there. We'll get into that. We'll dive into that. There's a bunch of clips from last night. The president delivering a toast, the president delivering a gift to the Chinese leader, all in good diplomatic fashion, I believe. But there are reports afterwards that we need to break down. And there was somewhat of a very fiery presentation at the United Nations General Assembly yesterday as Israeli leader Benjamin Netanyahu addressed the UN and pulled some pretty strong moves during his address. If you didn't see the moment where he held up the beeper. I gotta admit, that was a flex I had not anticipated. And there was actually product placement in Netanyahu's address yesterday that has me wondering if I need to pick up this handy item that was presented and offered to the Iranians by the Israeli delegation yesterday at the UN. Additionally, we have more follow-up on what the Democrats are up to. Kind of funny to see that President Obama has been deployed, and he's really out there pushing hard. It's going to be an interesting Friday. Let's have some fun, shall we? 888-630-9625. It's Mike Opelka in for Chris Plant on The Chris Plant Show.
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6: Its own numbers, the U.S. government seems insolvent. It's reported that the Treasury shows about $6 trillion in assets and over $47 trillion in liabilities. Add it all up, and it looks like the U.S. owes more than $130 trillion it doesn't have. 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Any accountant would call that insolvent. 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

0: It is the Chris Plant Show on this Friday, and I have it on reliable sources, or from reliable sources, that today is Dolly Parton Day, if you didn't know. Because it's 925. I apologize for that. 925. Yes, we miss Dolly while her family is fighting over the massive inheritance. Money makes people do crazy things. Maria Leaf's on the phones if you want to join us at 888-630-9625. Michael Pelka wrapping up this week of sitting in for my friend Chris Plant. He returns on Monday. I was mentioning yesterday and the day the president had, very long day again, between all of the official diplomatic activities. There was a presidential briefing and a meeting with his team, then followed by the state dinner, where the president invited people to go out the doors behind him and look at what we're building back there. We wish that could be built, but it's not. The new ballroom, of course. And there were a lot of tech bros there. There were a lot of people with the last name Trump there last night. What a surprise. But the president's team, and I was very, as I said, very pleased to see Elon Musk sitting at the president's table. I think that combination is good for America. The president being rather diplomatic last night and rather presidential.
1: President Xi and Madam Peng, Melania and I want to thank you for making your journey, and it is a long journey, to America during our 250th year.
0: Now, he said Madam Peng, the First Lady of China. Her last name is spelled P-E-N-G, but it's pronounced Peng. I did not know that. I am sorry I mispronounced her. I was calling her Madam Peng yesterday. The president's toast continues.
1: I'd like to raise a glass and propose a toast to President Xi, Madam Peng, and the long relationship between China and America that has bridged thousands of miles and spanned hundreds of years. And may all of our people know a future of harmony, peace, and success. And we're all here today and tonight to honor you both, and thank you very much for coming to America.
2: 习主席, 彭夫人.
0: And then they translate it, and hopefully got it all right. But that was a nice formal moment last night. I also thought the president hit the right tone in terms of describing the differences between the two countries.
1: As the leaders of our two nations, President Xi and I both understand that we represent different systems, but the ties between our people endure. And we've never gotten along better. Since the first trade ships from New York left the harbor to arrive on the banks of the Pearl River, Americans and Chinese have always exchanged goods, knowledge, customs, and ideas. This has been the foundation of commerce and mutual respect between us, and together we can continue to build a relationship that promotes prosperity and security for future generations.
0: See, I like the idea of this president taking a friendly as opposed to adversarial tone. There are those on the left today who are saying that Trump was not wise to have this happen. They talk about the Thucydides trap. If you've studied this theory of the Thucydides trap, comes from Harvard's Graham Allison. He made the phrase popular, although Herman Woke, the novelist, was the one who brought it to us. But it talks about the Peloponnesian Wars and the growth of the rising nation would force the current leading nation into a war. We'll break that down. It looks like the Thucydides trap theory was a bad theory. It's Mike Opelka in for Chris Plant on the Chris Plant Show.
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4: Chris Pappas looked voters in the eye and lied. 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
6: Matt.
5: Yes, it is, Congressman.
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15: Clouds building this afternoon. The breeze picking up out of the northeast as a coastal storm continues to lift northward. Nothing more than a stray shower into this evening. Look for temperatures to hover around either side of 70 this afternoon and then a drop into the 50s for Friday night football tonight. Either side of 60 for both days this weekend. Periods of rain, winds gusting at times over 35 to even over 40 miles an hour in places. Down to lighter showers on Monday. From the Stormwatch 9 Weather Center, I'm meteorologist Kevin Skorupa.
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0: Happy Friday. Mike Opelka in for Chris Plant on The Chris Plant Show. It is a very welcome Friday in my world. Happy to see a weekend here looking at a weekend of some pretty interesting college football. The president scheduled to attend the biggest game of the weekend. Which of the two very important leading teams will the president... Will he end up on ESPN? Will Donald Trump end up on ESPN this weekend? We will see. I'm thinking he might. He is a very good skill at finding the hot program, hot game to appear on, as we are under 40 days from the midterm elections and getting the vote out, very important. We'll get to that because there is a story out of Houston, Texas, where I know the Chris Plant Show is listened to very intently, a story out of Houston, Texas, about a massive surge in registration of voters in one specific group that could tilt the election. We'll talk about that just around the road. I was talking about the Thucydides trap that the left is saying that Donald Trump is getting sucked into the Thucydides trap, where we, as the current world power, feel threatened by the rising power of China, and that would put us into a situation where war will happen. And I honestly, God, don't believe America or China want war. That's my opinion. They want to project strength. Both of these leaders appear to want to project strength, and the rest of the world notices this. The Thucydides trap doesn't appear that with the goodwill that happened this last day with President Trump and President Xi, that we're headed that way. Towards war, I mean. So that would mean those who are saying, oh, this is a bad idea to have him, we're headed, it's inevitable that we go to war. I hope all those people are horribly wrong. Engaging the temperature in the room, looking at the temperature in the room, it certainly seems like we're not in that big of an adversarial relationship. So tamp down the Thucydides talk, people, please. To bolster my point on this, and you're welcome to argue if you're one of the Thucydides fans, I was listening to David Perdue, our ambassador to China, who was on CNBC this morning, talking about the president and China, talking about the relationship we have between the two, and there are issues on which we agree, and there are issues on which we disagree. And there are issues that are tied to the economy, tied to the critical elements needed to keep both economies going. Perdue talked specifically about China and their strength in the world of rare earth minerals.

0: and magnets, but commercial shipbuilding, pharmaceuticals, copper, a lot of things that we now find China in a single source position, and they're using that.
1: They are. They are effectively weaponizing the dominance they have in rare earths in an economic fashion. But we're making inroads. There are some breakthroughs in parts of Africa where we, the United States, are bringing some eye-opening realities to the countries that have sucked up to China. Purdue went on to talk about the export review process and how, especially as it relates to China, weaponizing their single-source control here.
0: In April 4th last year, they put an export review process, a licensing process, in that was very onerous, and they weren't really ready for that. Then in October 9th last year, they doubled down and weaponized that and said if you use their technology anywhere in the world, you had to get an export license there. And then this year, the most troubling thing, in my opinion, is the state council decrees that Kelly, make it a criminal offense if you diversify any of your work in China. And many of these U.S. companies do that regularly just as a matter of business.
1: It's very difficult to work inside China from what I've heard from folks I've talked to who have been involved in companies in China, because the Chinese infiltrate, not in a military sense, but in an economic sense, and grab onto. And
0: we believe
1: clone. There's more about the weaponization of this single source and how it's not going to be very easy to solve this one.
0: We believe this is an increasing drumbeat, and what we're concerned about is it weaponizes a single source dominance. So until we establish our independence, as I said earlier, on these key strategic industries, it's going to be a bumpy road. President Trump is working feverishly right now to regain that independence.
1: And we do need independence. We achieved independence in oil and gas, and that was one of the things that President Trump made sure he got done. And I think we're seeing some of the benefits of that now with the price of oil staying at least where it is, and West Texas crude, as we're speaking, under $94 a barrel. That's a good thing. We're seeing a drop in crude oil because I think our energy dominance, as well as some of the other, strength in our economy, and I've got those numbers too. So this is a good thing, but we need the same in the rare earth minerals. But on the other side of this, Purdue was talking with CNBC. This is David Perdue, our ambassador to China. He was at the dinner last night. He and his wife were at the dinner last night, talking about the tough talk from the earlier meeting in the day where the president and his team talked with Xi Jinping and his team about what China has been doing to help Iran. And this is one of those key sticking points that we need China to know, that the Iranian situation, you can't be helping Iran kill Americans. You can't be directly or indirectly working to help Iran. And I think Purdue said that Donald Trump made it quite clear.
0: We made it very clear to them weeks ago that, you know, any help that they would give Iran, whether it be direct or indirect, whether it be intelligence or parts or military equipment, was totally unacceptable. President Trump made that very clear again yesterday. This is an ongoing drumbeat that we have made very clear to them, and we're not letting it tie into anything that we are doing or any commitments we have with Taiwan either. This is an independent issue.
1: That's a really interesting point and a critical point there, that our demands on China helping or not helping Iran have nothing to do with how we feel about Taiwan. Independent issue. You got to stop that. Apparently, President Xi and Trump came to some agreement that the Iranians can't have a nuke.
0: President Xi and President Trump have agreed that Iran will never have a nuclear weapon. They also agreed to open up the Strait of Hormuz, and that no one ever would be allowed to have tolls inside that strait. So that's major progress. We continue to talk about it privately, and we've seen progress. We've seen evidence that they have listened to us. They pulled some things down, and we have evidence that they pay attention when President Trump talks about this particular issue.
1: So China needs the Strait of Hormuz open for their

0: own personal interests. They need the oil from that region to come to their country. And that is one of the reasons why we may be able to bring them to the table and may be able to get them to stop providing Iran with intelligence. And it really was an interesting point. I hadn't thought about China working in league with the United States to keep the strait open. But Joe Kernan asked the ambassador about that, because it seems like China would have been helping the Iranians shut the Strait of Hormuz.
1: So China hasn't been helping them keep the strait closed.
2: Look, there's been indirect support, we think, but there's no direct evidence. We're very concerned about this indirect work, and we've made that very clear, Joe.
0: I'm hoping this is all correct, and I do believe that it is in China's best interest, as well as our best interest, as well as the rest of the world that relies on the oil and the materials being sent through the Strait of Hormuz, that traffic flows freely. And we don't have to commit military resources to protect the traffic going through, which we're doing right now. That's expensive, and we should be compensated for that, in my opinion, as well as no tolls. I know the Iranians want tolls to be charged, and they want between themselves and Oman to be the toll booth and the toll booth collectors for that region. Hopefully that's not going to be a thing. I do see there was strength yesterday in the meeting. It appears to be. I think that's a very good thing. So in terms of the Thucydides trap, it doesn't look like that was even close to reality. No matter what the people on the left are telling you, that's a load of Bravo Sierra. Didn't happen. Now, will we get some kind of guarantee that China's not going to continue giving the Iranians intel? They've got a history of telling us one thing and telling our enemies another. We'll see what happens. We do know the tariffs apparently were extended. The tariffs that the president has levied on China have been extended for a few more months. There was discussion that those may be getting relaxed. No, that didn't happen. But we have many other things to cover. That's the basic wrap-up on yesterday. I don't see why everybody is so upset about China coming and visiting us. We visited China. And I know there are people on the left that didn't appreciate the president doing that. Well, they don't appreciate the fact that he's still breathing every single day. We talked about that yesterday. That's one of those problems they're always going to have. As long as Donald Trump is alive, they're going to say he's an awful person. We will let them stew in their own juices on that. A couple other things coming up just around the corner. I do want to get into the situation happening in Houston, because I think it's an important issue to watch. Up until recently, it felt as if Michigan was the only state that had an influx of new voters with one particular interest, one particular religion that was leading their political choices. And now it appears Texas may be joining Michigan, and maybe even we could call Minnesota an outlier in this area too. A stunning story about voter registrations, and we will talk about what's happening with the United States Senate and some of the craziness around the statements made by Senator Tommy Tuberville, or is it Tuberville? I just call him Tuberville. I think that's the right way to go. That happened yesterday, actually inside the Senate, that have a lot of people chasing the senator through the halls. And Bernie Sanders, he is somebody who wants to get legislation passed in the Senate. No, it's not the Save America Act. No, he doesn't really focus too much on the college sports bill that's being offered and limiting the pay to college coaches. Bernie wants to go after AI and put some pretty strong rules on AI. And if you break Bernie's rules and regulations, he wants you locked up for 20 years in prison for violating the AI rules. We'll share with you Bernie's off-the-cuff comments from inside the Senate office building. Oh, and yeah, the California Democrats, they're racist, and they're not afraid to say it. It's Mike Opelka in for Chris Plant on The Chris Plant Show.
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10: New Hampshire Housing has released its 2026 Housing Report, a new analysis of housing affordability, housing production, workforce trends, and regional housing needs across the Granite State. The report finds that housing affordability remains a significant challenge statewide, with the median single-family home price reaching a record $575,000 and only 15% of New Hampshire households earning enough income to afford that home. The report also examines how housing affordability is affecting employers, workforce recruitment, commuting patterns, and economic growth. The report includes updated housing projections and insights from employers across multiple industries on the challenge housing shortages present for hiring and retaining workers. For 99.7 WNTK and 1490, 98.9 WUVR, I'm Rob Roberts.
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0: It is the Chris Plant Show. Mike Opelka, my name, sitting in for my friend Chris Plant. If you want to see what catches my attention, I usually post the show kind of story topic rundown at pureopelka.com every morning, and you can see the stories that catch my eye. One of the stories that I bubbled up late today, so it's not there. One of the stories that is catching my attention is out of Houston, Texas, where the Houston Chronicle is reporting that registration of Muslim voters is spiking at an alarming rate, to the point where one poster on social media said they're registering 1,000 Muslims a day in Houston. That's not true. But they are registering a whole lot of new voters in Houston, as well as the state of Texas. Now, could that change the election? During the Senate race between Ted Cruz and Beto O'Rourke, but for eight counties in Texas, it would have gone the way of Beto, which would have been a bad thing. But here's the other interesting thing in all of this. As the push to register Muslim voters is happening, we are reminded of one of the principles of the Muslim faith. You're allowed to lie to the infidel and tell them, oh no, we intend to be capitalists forever and ever, and then do whatever you want as long as it's in the interest of the Muslim dream of complete takeover. You're allowed to lie in order to further your agenda. So there is great concern. But there may be as many as 1,000 a week of new voters registered in the city of Houston, according to some of the people talking out of the Muslim organization within the city of Houston. Very interesting. Now, could these people be part of this rising class of pro-socialists here in America? Brand new survey from the Gallup polling people says that a positive view of socialism in America has gone past 40% for the first time ever. If we go back 16 years, we go back to 2010, socialism has never been this high. Back in 2010, it was about 36% of the country thought it was pro-socialism. It was okay with them. But we never got past 40. We were sitting at 39% a year ago. The latest numbers say socialism is now 43% viewed as positive. 43% of the country views socialism as positive. Free enterprise sitting at 77%. There is a love for small business that can't be stopped, though. The appreciation for small business in this country still sits at a strong 95%. But socialism is on the rise. And that would be worrisome to me ahead of the midterm elections. Capitalism sitting at 55%, the lowest it's been in the past 16 years. Only 55% of the people that Gallup surveyed see capitalism as the best system. Socialism now within 12 percentage points. A little disturbing. What say you? 888-630-9625, 888-630-9625. We'll get into that, plus more of the madness in the U.S. Senate. It's Mike Opelka in for Chris Plant on The Chris Plant Show.
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2: green light for the president. I'm Lisa Brady, Fox News. The U.S. Supreme Court is allowing a new federal voter database to move forward, lifting restrictions on Homeland Security's SAVE program, which is intended to root out non-citizen voters. A lower court put it on hold, finding it could violate privacy rights and wrongly remove people from voter rolls.
3: The SAVE program allows states to verify voter eligibility through DHS and other federal records. States' use of the program is voluntary, and it's unclear if the Supreme Court decision will impact the upcoming midterms, since existing law prevents most states from purging voter rolls within 90 days of an election.
2: Fox's Jared Halpern at the White House. The court's three liberal justices dissenting in today's opinion. It's a temporary win for the president while a legal fight over that program continues. China's president wraps up a state visit to Washington with an invitation, speaking through a translator during a White House tea with the president and their wives.
4: I do welcome you, Mr. President and the First Lady, to visit China.
5: Well, thank you very much. We will. We'll be speaking a lot. I think our farmers are going to be very happy.
2: President Trump says great strides have been made for both countries, with new agreements reached and a trade truce extended. The president also telling reporters he did discuss the conflict with Iran during his talks with President Xi, though it's not clear how many specific concerns were raised.
6: China is the largest buyer of Iranian oil, and there have been reports that Chinese entities also supply Tehran with high-resolution satellite imagery of a U.S. base in Jordan before a strike that killed our troops there.
2: Fox's Aisha Hazmi at the White House. The U.S. ambassador to China says China denies providing any assistance to Iran. Iran is offering an open Strait of Hormuz and nuclear talks if the U.S. meets conditions, including lifting a naval blockade. No word on a response yet. 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
7: When I hit my 50s, I felt like things were slowing down.
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15: Clouds building this afternoon. The breeze picking up out of the northeast as a coastal storm continues to lift northward. Nothing more than a stray shower into this evening. Look for temperatures to hover around either side of 70 this afternoon and then drop into the 50s for Friday night football tonight. Either side of 60 for both days this weekend. Periods of rain, winds gusting at times over 35 to even over 40 miles an hour in places. Down to lighter showers on Monday. From the Stormwatch 9 Weather Center, I'm meteorologist Kevin Skorupa.
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17: Grace Curley.
28: Grace! Oh! Welcome back, everyone, to the Grace Curley Show. Trump and Melania, the President of the United States and the First Lady, wrapping up their visit with Xi Jinping and his wife. They are at the National...
29: That red carpet's getting bigger.
28: It's like Willy Wonka. Is it getting bigger or are we getting smaller?
29: That's a triple wide.
28: That's a nice one. Have you ever been on a red carpet? And I don't mean like, yeah, technically speaking, you were at someone's house and the carpet was red. I'm talking a red carpet.
29: No.
28: I haven't either. Should we put that on our bucket list? We could go together. We'll find something. There's got to be something going on where they have a carpet out.
29: You just break in? No, it's got to be official. You got to be invited.
28: You ever been on a step and repeat?
29: What is that?
28: If you have to ask.
29: Oh, God.
28: If you have to ask, the answer is no. So they're wrapping up this state visit, and it's been, from what we've seen, I mean, there's only so much we can know. A lot of this was behind the scenes, but from the outside, it looks like it's a pretty big success. I actually don't want to start with what happened yesterday with Bibi Netanyahu, and we'll come back to China and we'll talk about this, but Bibi Netanyahu spoke yesterday at the UN, and a bunch of, as he called them, and I thought this was a good way to describe it, moral cowards left the hall. Now, I looked it up, and 77 delegations wanted to make their contempt for the Prime Minister of Israel known, so they got up. We talked yesterday, Taylor, about the walkouts. There's a lot of walkouts at the UN. This is the new way to virtue signal. I can't stand this. They sit down just so they can get up and leave. I'm surprised they didn't have the ping pong paddles like the Democrats did during that State of the Union. They seem like they'd be a big ping pong paddle crowd. But 77, I wanted to know the number. 77 people get up and leave while Bibi Netanyahu is talking, and or before he starts speaking. At least they had the decency to do it.
29: Seemed like a convenient time to go to the bathroom, that's all.
28: And also, but in the same way, they're virtue signaling to the Gen Zs partaking in this mass psychosis of what has been dubbed now Israel derangement syndrome, and it's a real thing. You know, I mentioned that, I think it was a week ago today, I made a post, I commented on a post of Dave Portnoy, because there was this comment beneath it that said, you know, you're a vile Jew. And I thought that was horrific that that's happening in 2026, and it had garnered like 13,000 likes. And so then for the next 12 hours, people assumed, because I was defending Portnoy or because I was pointing out that kind of Jew hatred, that I was also Jewish. And I got a glimpse into what it's like to be Jewish online for a few hours, and my Lanta. There, we have an issue.
29: The phrase you're looking for is oi.
28: It was bad. I was texting a couple of my friends going, I didn't realize. Ari Hoffman, I had a conversation with him. I said, Ari, I did not realize it was like this. And he goes, oh, yeah, this is what it is now. It's become a cesspool. And so they want to make sure that all those people know that are partaking in this Israel derangement syndrome that we have your back. We are also part of this in crowd. And far less people, I do think it is worth noting that far less people walked out of the Iranian president when he was speaking. And he was accusing the U.S. and Israel of being perpetrators of terrorism. So plenty of these morally bankrupted, empty suits stuck around to hear the Iranian president lecture us on human rights violations. Let that one sink in. But when Bibi showed up, that's where they said, full stop, can't do this. That's when they said, it's time for us to put on a show. But it didn't matter, because Bibi put on a show as well. And despite feeling, I'm sure, Taylor, very unnerved by the fact that paragons of virtue like Susan Sarandon and Elliot Page were getting in his head outside. You know, we've done this, Taylor, where we've been at events or something, and I can tell there's someone in the crowd. It's like Jerry Seinfeld with the pilot. I can tell there's someone in the crowd who's not on our side, and it throws me. Like, they give you a hairy eyeball, and there's some people who don't care at all. I'm weak. So I start going, that person doesn't want to be here. That person's not on our side.
29: Then you start couching everything you say.
28: Yeah. Yeah. It affects me greatly. I don't think Bibi is about to go to the podium at the UN and he's saying, Hannah Einbender, Susan Sarandon, all these people with these blossoming, using a big wink here, careers are taking a break from their, another wink, busy schedule to protest me. And that's got to shake you. That's got to throw you off your game a little bit. Palms start getting sweaty. I had this big plan. I was going to go up here and be, you know, top dog. And now I've just got Susan Sarandon in the back of my mind. How can I work under these conditions? And yet, Bibi rose to the occasion. It turns out he wasn't really that affected by the C-list celebrities sitting out on the curb. And I wanted to play just a couple of these cuts here. This is him. This is as people are leaving the hall. This is cut one, please. Bibi Netanyahu.
0: Mr. President, before I begin, just a quick announcement. If there are any other moral cowards who haven't yet left this hall, please do so now. Thank you very much.
28: Yeah, and that is true. It's like, you know, there's a couple people who want to leave in the middle. That's Al Green's move. You know, you stick around just long enough to interrupt in the middle of the speech. And it's just really bad form. If you're going to make your stand, go out with everybody and then let the show go on. And so he encourages people to leave the hall. And then he brings up the beepers. And I'm not usually a fan of bringing props to a speech. I've made this clear before, because I went to the St. Patrick's Day breakfast, and my gosh, do politicians in South Boston love props? Man. And they don't understand that, like, it doesn't read well. You're further away from the stage. You don't even know what they're holding up. They're holding up a piece of cardboard. They're like, see this? Blah. I'm always no props. In this case, I like the prop, and I think you'll understand why. This is cut two.
0: Israel hammered Hamas. We pummeled Hezbollah. You remember the beepers? Remember these things? Remember them? No? Well, I can tell you this. Hezbollah certainly remembers them. Guess what happened to the bulk of the Hezbollah's vast arsenal of 150,000 ballistic missiles and rockets, all aimed at our civilians? They're gone. Hezbollah's leaders, dead. Their spirit, broken. Israel hammered Hamas.
28: Yeah, he also goes on to, and we can play this later, debunk.
29: Oh, wait, did you see that there is a documentary about the pagers, the beepers coming out?
28: I did see that.
29: It's pretty rad.
28: Now that's a documentary I want to see. Forget the decoy plane. That's a story.
29: Oh, no.
28: Do you see that on Netflix, the decoy plane?
29: Yeah,
28: that's been trending. Do you, okay.
29: I saw it on Netflix the other night. I said, they already, it was like 2 weeks ago.
28: Oh.
29: And the story was about a month ago.
28: It's they're churning them out really fast.
29: This is ridiculous.
28: They churned out the R. Kelly stuff and the P. Diddy stuff so quickly that it was almost as if they knew. It was almost as if they had it, Taylor, like they do with obits. They had it ready
29: to
28: roll.
29: Yeah, that's what I was going to say. They had the obit pre-written.
28: All right, let's release it. The P. Diddy documentary. It's like, how did you guys have time for this? The decoy plan thing. You know what that actually makes me wonder, though, Taylor? When you see things on Netflix or HBO or whatever, and they're trending, because in my mind, I go, no one wants to watch this BS. I'd watch the beeper thing. And he held up a beeper. I hadn't seen a beeper in a minute. I don't even know if beepers were really, I think they were already kind of extinct by the time I was old enough to understand what they were. I don't remember.
29: I remember.
28: My parents,
29: I think one of my parents had a beeper or something very early on.
28: But they were probably like a dead ender then. With
29: yeah,
28: the beeper.
29: I think after in the mid 2000s, they just completely went away.
28: Yeah, but when I see the trending on Netflix, a lot of times I don't believe it. I think they put things on there.
29: Oh, definitely.
28: That they want people. Because I'm like, who's watching this documentary on the decoy
29: plane?
28: Yeah,
29: when it's all Netflix originals, okay.
28: Yeah.
29: Sure.
28: And it's like, oh, you want people to watch the decoy plane, but there's no way. There's no way that everyone's like, oh, I have to know how much the media was put in harm's way when there was a decoy plane and Trump got out of Turkey unharmed. That's the kind of thing I want to sit down and watch on a Friday night. No. Don't buy it. Now, the other part that I really appreciate of the speech is when he ripped into Zohran Mamdani, which was really risky because he had to have known that just shortly after this, Zohran Mamdani was going to show up and try to arrest him. So to kind of poke that bear, knowing that he's going to put you in cuffs, is very, very bold. Take a listen to Cut 5.
0: This of the anti-Semitic mayor of New York, I say this, shame on you. Shame on you for distorting the facts. Shame on you for inverting victim and aggressor. Shame on you for spitting in the face of truth. Mr. Mamdani, since you were elected mayor of this city, many Jews no longer feel safe in New York. They talk to me. They tell me. This isn't the city we remember. It changed so quickly. Now, it's no wonder. You praise criminals convicted of supporting Hamas. You count as friends people like Hassan Piker, who said America deserved 9/11. America deserved 9/11. Some friends you have. You invite into your home a Palestinian journalist who filmed Hamas terrorists beating and torturing Israeli hostages and later admitted that he refused to publish the videos in order to protect, you guessed it, the terrorists.
28: Yeah, yeah, pause it right there. That, I think, is the guy who was also filming with Miss Rachel, and then she's deleted all of those videos since then. Another paragon of virtue, another beacon of all that is right. She's always lecturing us on white people and on free Palestine and all this stuff. And he mentioned Hassan Piker, who just yesterday, I believe, was at Cornell University, was chanting from the river to the sea with the students there. And so I love that he called all these people out, but I will say the craziest thing happened yesterday. Bibi Netanyahu shows up. Zohran Mamdani told us for, you know, the past year that he was going to arrest him when he showed up in New York City. Start spreading the news. I'm arresting Bibi today. And he kind of walked back over time. But I still had hope that Zohran was going to make good on his promise. And instead, the celebrities who were protesting get arrested. Now, make that one make sense, Zohran. You told me Bibi was going to get arrested, and instead Hannah Einbender and Susan Sarandon get arrested. Sad. Sad. I really hope that Susan Sarandon didn't miss her latest big movie role when she got put in cuffs. I hope this didn't interfere, Taylor, because these movie schedules, they're very strict, you know? They run a tight ship, and I'm sure she's being cast in all sorts of things, and this is a huge blow to whatever movie she's starring in that she's not going to be able to be there. But what happens when you say you're going to arrest him, and then instead all the people there protesting him, they get arrested? Mayor Mamdani, you've let me down. Now, we've made a lot of comparisons with this Free Palestine, From the River to the Sea, mass hysteria, and all of this surrounding Gaza, surrounding Israel, Israel Derangement Syndrome. We've made a lot of parallels to the wave that took over during Black Lives Matter. And the more that the days go by and the more I see of this, the more obvious those parallels are, that it's like this group of brainwashed, ignorant, attention-hungry, sad people who have nothing to fill their lives with, so they've fixated on this issue, and they want to compel you to say exactly what they want you to say, or else you will be punished, or else you will be called a bad person, or else they will sic their mob on you. It's exactly the same as 2020. But then there's another element of it that's the same as 2020, and that would be when you're putting on this giant grift, the Macklemore mayhem, the summer of love. When you're putting on these giant grifts, you get giant grifters. There's a lot of people out there who see something like this, who see all of these dumb young people and go, that
1: Now, that's something that I can get involved with. That's a group of people that are just ready to be bamboozled. And so you bring out a lot of con artists, start coming out in droves. And going, this is where I'm needed. This is where I'm useful. And we have a perfect example of that. When we come back, we're going to talk about the Palestinian Rachel Dolezal. Because if you think that the grift here is only with like the racial, the people who want to grift off of Black Lives Matter, the people who want to grift after these social causes here in the U.S., there is a Rachel Dolezal for every different cause. And in this case,
2: Taylor's oldest time.
1: It is. It absolutely is. Rachel Dolezal in a keffiyeh. We'll talk about this story when we come back.
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6: true,
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6: Matt.
5: Yes, it is, Congressman.
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5: it absolutely is.
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5: absolutely
6: not true.
5: Is.
6: That is not true.
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6: That is not true.
4: It's all true. 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Chris Pappas won't look out for you in the U.S. Senate. 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SLF PAC is responsible for the content of this ad.
7: 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On Saturdays, the old man might show up to make pizzas. 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I'll see you there at Old Man's Junk.
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1: 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Taylor Cormier is on the board. Taylor, what is the poll question and what are the results thus far?
29: Today's poll question, which you can vote in at GraceCurlyShow.com, is would you judge someone for bringing a cup of coffee to a job interview?
1: Yeah, so this is a big debate that's happening online, and people are pointing out, they've got some experts here, you know, some people who do job interviews who are saying it's a bad look when you show up with your mocha latte venti swirl.
29: But
1: and it's dripping everywhere.
29: I'm going to be, if I get hired for the job, guess what I'm going to be doing every day? Showing up to work with a cup of coffee.
1: Oh. But yours is different. You bring your homemade.
29: So what? You bring in Dunkin' Iced every day. Nobody goes, oh, look at Grace. She couldn't be bothered to come straight to work. She had to stop and get herself an iced coffee.
1: But don't you think that there is a level of casualness when you're going into someone's office for the first time and you're like, you want to make a good impression. You put your big, chunky iced coffee dripping on the table with your big straw. You're sucking out of that straw. Oh. I kind of agree with people that it's like, maybe just do that afterwards. You can't, and it's also a little bit of, you can't go 15 minutes. No one loves their iced coffee more than I do. I'm like a cartoon character, okay? Every time you see me, I've got it in my hand. And usually the same clothes from the day before, too. So I'm really like a cartoon character. But even I can say, if I'm going in to make a good impression for 20 minutes, how long do these interviews go? Maybe 45, maybe an hour?
29: So is it specifically the iced coffee or is it any beverage? Can you show
1: they're
29: up with a bottle of water?
1: They're saying maybe a bottle of water in the purse is okay. But they always offer you a bottle of water. And they do say that when you go in for a job interview, I haven't been for a job interview in about 14 years, but they do say that when you go in for one and they offer you a bottle of water, which we do here, Taylor, when people come into the conference room, we say, would you like a bottle of water? That you're supposed to say yes.
29: Okay.
1: Something psychological about like, oh, it shows that you want to be part of the team or something. But I kind of think there's something about everyone walking around with these big gallons of iced coffee that it's like, okay, what's the hand to mouth? You can't go 10 minutes like it's a baby with a bottle. You can't go 10 minutes and have a conversation with me without slurping down your iced coffee. I slurp all day.
29: I don't see why we have to pretend that we're not human beings that require a certain amount of stimulants to get through the day.
1: Part of what makes society function is when we pretend. Is when we pretend. We all pretend. You know, it's like the...
29: You know what? Next job interview I go into?
1: You want me to start wearing Cookie Monster PJ bottoms to work?
29: I'm going to go in, and I'm going to bring my iced coffee. I'm going to say, look, I realize this is a faux pas, but I'm not going to pretend for you. And that's the level of honesty that I'm going to bring to this workplace.
1: You're going to flip it around, huh?
29: Yes, exactly. 71% say yes, they would judge someone for bringing in a cup of coffee.
1: All right, when we come back, we're talking the Palestinian Rachel Dolezal.
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15: 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Come in and see us here at Bubba's, right on the southern tip of Big Lake Sunapee. And remember what we always say at Bubba's, we're having a lot of fun.
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22: Clouds building this afternoon. The breeze picking up out of the northeast as a coastal storm continues to lift northward. Nothing more than a stray shower into this evening. Look for temperatures to hover around either side of 70 this afternoon and then a drop into the 50s for Friday night football tonight. Either side of 60 for both days this weekend. Periods of rain, winds gusting at times over 35 to even over 40 miles an hour in places. Down to lighter showers on Monday. From the Stormwatch 9 Weather Center, I'm meteorologist Kevin Skorupa.
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1: All right, I'm not going to reveal who just texted me this, but I just got a text. Walking into anywhere with a giant drink signals who is this doofus? I tend to agree, texter, who I will not name.
29: I've got two giant drinks. I've got my water and my coffee.
1: So if you're... Okay, so let's flip this now, Jared. I mean, Taylor.
29: Yeah, you certainly just flipped it.
1: you have a company. What would your company be? Pinky rings, okay? You have this this company where all you do is you sell pinky rings, and you're hiring, and a young person comes in, and they want the job, and they come in, and they're on time, but they've got a giant Slurpee in their hand.
29: A Slurpee?
1: And I want you to be honest. Like, no, don't think about you winning this debate. I don't want that to be where you're coming from.
29: Okay.
1: Do you perceive that person differently when they come in with their giant green Slurpee?
29: Absolutely.
1: Okay.
29: What time of day is this?
1: 12 o'clock. And it's not 7-Eleven, by the way. It's not July 7th. Or July 11th. Because I know they're free that day, and maybe you make an exception. This is just a regular day.
29: Yeah.
1: They just went in and paid for it.
29: That's a bad decision. And I don't want people with bad decisions making my pinky rings.
1: Exactly.
29: Oh, no.
1: I rest my case.
29: Wait, no. Don't rest your case.
1: I rest it.
29: No.
1: It's resting.
29: We need to examine.
1: I have nothing else to add.
29: No. See, you can't tell me. Don't go into this focusing on winning your argument and then not give me a chance to specify.
1: I won. You lost.
29: No, this is not true. That's a sugary energy drink. Now, okay, the case could be made, what kind of coffee is it? Because people have crazy coffee orders.
1: Like, yeah.
29: Can I get 12 sweet and lows and extra caramel syrup and blah, blah, blah. But, yeah.
1: I judge a little bit on the iced coffee. You know what else I judge on? Me and my sister used to sit outside this ice cream place near our house, and we'd eat our ice cream there in the car. And we would just watch what people would order. And I'm very judgmental of people's ice cream. And you know who I bet has a terrible ice cream order? Jared.
29: Jared?
1: Oh, my God. I bet it's like orange swirl with a red raspberry hard shell on top. He's got the... Come on. He's a... What are you... Oh, black raspberry? Are you a black raspberry? I just have a feeling, Jared. What are you getting?
0: What are we...
1: You're at an ice cream place. They have hard and soft. What are you ordering?
0: I generally go for the hard packed over the soft serve. I'm very much into, like, Oreo cookies and cream.
1: Okay,
0: so I would do something like that. Yeah, I don't like... We have this place by us that does, like, these weird, crazy flavors, and some of them are good, but they just put too much stuff in them sometimes.
1: I could see you getting, like, a blue cotton candy.
0: They do have one that's called cereal milk, which is, like, Fruity Pebbles. And like yeah.
1: Another argument I've won. I'm just on a roll today.
29: This is...
1: I am on a roll today.
29: This is
1: now someone comes in with an ice cream.
29: You're ordering ice cream. It's a decadent dessert. Somebody wants to get whatever they want.
1: There's good and bad ice creams, though. And you know what? With my daughter, I only, like, I'll get my ice cream and I'll give her a little bit of mine. But we're not getting, like, oh, can I have the cotton candy bubble gum? Like, all these freaky flavors? No, because...
29: Sometimes it's for the nostalgia, though. But when I was a kid, there was a place that had a flavor called Dinosaur Crunch. And it was blue ice cream, and I have no idea what was in it. It was crunchy.
1: Yuck!
29: But every time I drive by that place, I say, wow, I remember that. It was, like, the best ice cream cone I've ever had. Because I was a kid.
1: I wouldn't allow that.
29: But if I went there and they still had that flavor, I'd say... All right, I'm taking a shot. Let's do it. Dinosaur Crunch. Let's 5-year-old this up.
1: It feels really good to win. You know, I don't win often in this place, but I'm winning right now against both of you. And
29: I'm just going to let you think that, and that's my win.
1: Jared's getting I hear Jared getting feisty right there. Okay, wait. We got to switch over because we have a big. This is a big story. I'm seeing it everywhere right now on the Kairos.
29: It's a rainy Friday. We can keep going with this.
1: Palestinian Rachel Dolezal. Well, this is also fun. This is a fun Friday. She is outed as a white woman of significant privilege and wealth. Now, this story is really almost too good. A woke anti-Israel. Is there any other kind of woke? An woke anti-Israel teacher. And I just want to say, like, between this story right here and the story from Greenfield with the lesbian bar, which blew up, we were on top of that from the beginning. If you're ever wondering, where should I go first to hear the best stories? You come here to the Grace Curley Show. But between the Greenfield lesbian bar with the masks and the gender fluid, expansive, he, them, they, it pronoun people being upset about the masks, and then this story about the Palestinian Rachel Dolezal, it feels like 2020. And I just want to say to AOC, baby girl, please, you're pretending that woke one is over and like this is a thing of the past and now we're all normies. Not buying it.
2: Don't even play.
1: I think there's an argument to be made that we are woker now than we've ever been. That this could be peak woke. People thought we peaked in 2020. You ain't seen nothing yet. This could be peak woke. Okay, so this is a woman. And she's an activist, and she claimed to be part black and Arab. And she

0: Philadelphia teacher.
1: Who named her?
0: Was forced to confess she was a white woman of significant privilege and wealth
1: Isn't that Irish appropriation? Hannigan.
0: After fellow... I was just saying to Talia, everyone's pretending to be Palestinian. Everyone's pretending to be black. Everyone's pretending to be all these things. And yet, I keep hearing about white privilege. Why is anyone pretending? You don't hear about that. You don't hear about people pretending to be Irish. Last time I checked. Why not? Where are all the people pretending to be Irish to try to get ahead? So she was a white woman of significant privilege and wealth after fellow lefty activists grew suspicious of her background and confronted her. And then she writes this long post on Instagram. I lied about my identity and have been lying for years. I have no Palestinian or Tunisian heritage. I am a white woman of significant privilege and wealth. Anyone who supported me was manipulated and should not be judged as a result of their support of me. I'm judging, okay? If you get bamboozled by this woman, you deserve to be judged. I don't buy this whole thing of like, oh, yeah, well, I, you know, it's like Ja Rule with Fire Island. I got bamboozled. Well, look inward. If you got bamboozled by this, there are certain things, Taylor, people get bamboozled by, and I think, I could see that happening to me. I could see myself falling for that con. You know, Travis Kelce just got conned, right, out of all this money. I could see myself falling for, like, even, maybe not now, but at some point in my life, could I have fallen for a gift card con? Could I have fallen for a, hey, you need to buy 10 gift cards from Staples by this time tomorrow? I wouldn't put that past myself. But this, hero worshiping this white woman with curly hair and a keffiyeh? No. This one, I would sniff this out. This one, she wouldn't get this one over on me. A staunch figure in far-left activist circles in Philly, Gann portrayed herself as mixed-raced with black and Palestinian heritage. In reality, she is white and Israeli, according to friends. Gann has been a ringleader for anti-Israel protests based in the Philadelphia public schools, according to a local watchdog group who branded Philadelphia's leading anti-Semite on a mobile billboard parked outside the school where she worked. One of Gann's former classmates at the University of Pennsylvania said she was known in college as a self-proclaimed white Jewish woman with family in the occupied West Bank, the Philadelphia Inquirer reported. I watched her sudden transformation after she returned to Philly from the Peace Corps in Rwanda. She was clearly making herself look darker using makeup and fake tan and speaking using African-American vernacular English, the classmate said. I do believe we have some audio, and I want to play a little bit of what she used to sound like versus what she sounds like now. This is cut 8, please.
2: But we must be judicious when racism is weaponized to distract us from the actual work we owe to our students. The baseless attacks on some of Philly's best black teachers are meant to distract them from their anti-genocide advocacy. We treat Islamophobia, anti-black, and anti-Palestinian racism just as seriously as allegations of anti-Semitism. Their Jewish staff members' experiences immediately assume to indicate systemic failures, while black, brown, and Muslim students' testimonies are treated as isolated incidents. Many accusations of anti-Semitism have been levied by district staff members, whereas multiple children have spoken at this board about adults entrusted with their education who have photographed them without their consent, doxed them, harassed, bullied, and invalidated them. Employees feel uncomfortable because they see the word Palestine on a t-shirt.
3: Thank you for your public
2: comment. Do not play into the McCarthyan intimidation against educators.
3: Thank you for your public comment.
2: These racists are trying to repeat.
0: The activist teacher wears a keffiyeh, and this is from the New York Post, and has a black scent, which she did not use in her apology video this week. So let's take a listen to her now, the LARPing activist, as the New York Post calls her. That was Hannah Gann then. Keffiyeh, curly hair, dark tanning makeup. And this is her now, cut 9.
4: There is so much I owe to many people and causes I love, and so little I can do to make it right. As much as I feel shame and sorrow and regret to the depth of my core, I believe that apologies are meaningless without action. I'm not saying any of this to make an explanation or excuse, nor to seek forgiveness I do not deserve. I simply want people's justified anger at my actions to be directed where they belong, onto me. One of the most sickening aspects of facing what I've done is seeing the way that the blowback is falling on people, groups, community, and causes I genuinely care about.
0: Okay, pause.

0: I want to point something out here, because I do feel as though there's an aspect of this I can speak on with some expertise. A lot of times when people apologize for something, and they make these videos, and they're begging for forgiveness, or even in this case, begging you not to forgive them, because my gosh, they don't deserve it, and they feel like I wouldn't even be able to accept forgiveness for this horrible crime that I've committed. I have to think how much effort went in to this sin. And I'm being a little sarcastic when I use sin. How much effort, how active were you in this lie? Like, how many steps were you taking? Because sometimes, Taylor, something happens, and it's like a split second. Someone makes a bad decision in a split second, and you go, okay, if they could turn around and change that, they probably would. In this case, we're talking makeup. We're talking tanning. We're talking curling each piece of that hair. We're talking the keffiyeh scarf. I'm here to tell you, as a woman, this was well thought out. There were several steps taken every single day to keep this lie going. And it was a calculated thing, and I have a hard time believing that, oh my gosh, I'm so sorry I did that. Well, why did you do it over and over and over again? Like, this isn't a scenario, I don't think, where you just fell into this, and oopsies, people thought because of my keffiyeh, and I just kind of rolled with it. This was an active attempt to pull the wool over people's eyes. And now I'm supposed to believe, and I'm not going to believe anything this woman says ever, and I don't think anyone else should either, that you really regret this. You regret that you got caught. And also, how dumb are people that they don't think they're going to get caught? You don't think anyone, you're a white lady from Philadelphia. You don't think anyone is going to chime in at some point and go, someone's got to say something. Have you seen, what's her name again? Have you seen Hannah? Have you seen Hannah? And by one other thing, Hannah. That's a pretty white lady name. I'm surprised she didn't just create a completely new identity like the talented Mr. Ripley.
1: You're white, then you've been effed.
0: She grew up in remarkable privilege. Her father is a noted tax lawyer who previously worked for the Treasury Department, and her $1.8 million family home in Falls Church, Virginia, the second wealthiest suburb in the nation. Again, her father worked for the Treasury Department. You don't think you have a footprint that people are going to catch on to? Yan also appeared to bolster claims about her race with subtle disguises. Critics accused her of wearing bronzer and other makeup to appear darker, along with donning golden hoop earrings and clawed acrylic fingernails. She also spoke with what stunned critics called a black scent, which was audible across her numerous preachy Instagram videos, where she lectured about racism and imperialism, all from her supposedly personal experience. But those affectations were gone in her apology video. Ah, I heard a little bit there. That's hard to shake. You know, you start talking. Taylor, we're thespians. You get into a certain role, Austin Butler and Elvis, for example. It's hard to...
2: Sometimes, even years later, you still hold on to some of those habits that you
0: can't help yourself.
2: Took on, yeah.
0: I just think that when you are part of something, whether it be Black Lives Matter, whether it be the climate change thing, you should note the amount of charlatans that are attracted to your group, and that should inform how you go forward. Because it's like, why is it? Oh, there's a blue jay right outside. Hello. Hello, sir. Why is it that all of these grifters seem to be coming to us like moths to a flame? What is it about...
2: Like blue jays to a window.
0: What is it about our cause that's making all these people knock on our door and want to partake? Is it that they know we're all dumb and that we'll fall for it? I think I'm getting closer. I think I'm getting warmer. You never know what's going to spark conversation, and right now it's the ice cream stuff. I just got a text from someone who shall remain nameless. Do you know how many times I have heard the Dino Crunch ice cream story? Another text from my mom.
2: That's my wife.
0: My grandmother.
2: Happy birthday, dear.
0: My grandmother and my aunt used to get frozen pudding. Awful. Yeah, some people just... I remember when we used to work across the way, we were with... There was another company, Taylor, who was on our floor, and I used to partake if they'd have ice cream socials, because it's like, hey, I'm in the cubicle right next to you. And I had to take over one of the ice cream socials one time, because the guy who was in charge of it was like, well, obviously we're going to get rum raisin. And I was like, well, what do you mean obviously? Why'd you put obviously in front? That's the least obvious group choice of, like, something everyone's going to enjoy. Rum raisin. I said, you're out of here. You're out of here. And they said to me, you don't work here. And I was like, irrelevant. Irrelevant. You clearly cannot be trusted with
2: raisins
0: this.
2: In nothing.
0: Ugh. I don't mind them in carrot cake, actually. We will be back. Happy birthday, Jess. We'll talk about Jess's birthday gift, because Taylor filled me in on what he got. Unless it's... Is it private?
2: No. Didn't think it was that interesting, though.
0: Yeah, it's interesting to me. I'll tell you why when we come back.
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0: Wanted to remind everyone that Howie Carr will be at Moody's in Gorham, Maine today, 46 Raceway Drive, from 2 to 6 o'clock today. So you guys should check him out, Howie Carr, live at Moody's. And I have it on good authority that there will be some special guests there. I'm not going to reveal who, but there are some big hitters who may be showing up to Moody's to sit down with Howie Carr. Taylor, I think you came up with such a good gift for your wife, and this is for the men out there who are struggling, who never know what to get for anniversaries or birthdays. This is a good one.
2: Well, I'm glad you think so. I'm getting my wife's car detailed right now.
0: It's perfect.
2: One of the mobile detailing people, you know, just a kid trying to slog through life.
0: There's nothing. There's nothing like a clean car.
2: Yeah. She was very excited.
0: And when you have a clean car, you get in it and you go, I'm going to keep it like this. I'm going to live like this. This is a new version of myself. This is, well, why can't I? I'll just take out the trash as I go. And that fades quickly. Happy birthday, Jess. We will be right back. We've got the Young Jerks, Mike Crawford, and so much more on the other side.
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14: As backlash to Flock and other license plate tracking cameras grows, some states are exploring limiting the technology. Since 2016, the Granite State has had one of the strictest laws in the country regulating and limiting automated license plate readers. While license plate tracking cameras from companies like Flock, Axon, and Motorola Solutions have proliferated in other states in recent years, New Hampshire's years-old law appears to have prevented those companies from establishing a foothold here. Since 2016, New Hampshire state law has allowed only state, county, or local law enforcement officers to use number plate scanning devices or automated license plate readers, and the statute also tightly regulates how even those officers may use them. 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
15: Have a decision to make. I'm Lisa Brady, Fox News. The U.S. Supreme Court is lifting restrictions on a new federal database aimed at rooting out non-citizen voters by letting states check voter eligibility. But a lower court put the program on hold over concerns about privacy and the potential for wrongful voter purges. State participation would be voluntary, and a legal fight on the merits of the case will continue. President Trump says much has been and will be accomplished after a three-day state visit for China's leader.
16: President Trump and the First Lady greeted Xi Jinping and his wife for tea on the final day of this high-stakes state visit.
17: We really enjoyed it, and I think we've made tremendous strides. We've made great strides, very positive for both countries.
16: Before departing Washington, Xi visited the National Archives with President Trump to view texts of U.S. democracy and artifacts of the U.S.-China relationship. Both countries agreed to extend a trade truce and prevent escalating tit-for-tat tariffs. President Trump also says he believes farmers will benefit from new agreements. The two leaders are expected to meet twice more this year, once at a summit in China and again at the G20 in Miami.
15: Fox's Jared Halpern at the White House. Arrests in Oxford, Mississippi after kratom was found at a vape, tobacco, and beer store following the deaths of two University of Mississippi students.
18: The Oxford Police Department is not confirming that this is related to the two Ole Miss deaths, but kratom has been illegal here in the city of Oxford since 2019, and people were allegedly still selling it. So investigators say they found more than 500 units of kratom. They found THC products and more at a local vape shop.
15: Fox's Madison Scarpino. Two men facing drug charges. Kratom was found in the dorm and the off-campus home where two students died earlier this week, but their cause of death remains under investigation. America is listening to Fox News.
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5: Clouds building this afternoon. The breeze picking up out of the northeast as a coastal storm continues to lift northward. Nothing more than a stray shower into this evening. Look for temperatures to hover around either side of 70 this afternoon and then a drop into the 50s for Friday Night Football tonight. Either side of 60 for both days this weekend. Periods of rain, winds gusting at times over 35, even over 40 miles an hour in places. Down to lighter showers on Monday. From the Stormwatch 9 Weather Center, I'm meteorologist Kevin Skorupa.
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26: 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We are here on remote at Moody's Heavy Duty in Gorham, Maine. Give yourselves a round of applause, guys. Like to thank everybody for coming out here on the eve of destruction. And you know, it's spend your final hours on Earth here at the at Moody's, and Senator Susan Collins will be here in a couple of hours, and we're going to be here until 5 o'clock today, and then Aaron Chadburn will be taking over for the final hour. He'll be doing the chump line and police blotter facts Friday, but we're here, and it's great to be back in Maine. The county of my birth. It's and things have changed more than somewhat here, as everybody has been telling me, and as if I didn't know. 844-500-4242. So, first of all, again, I hope that I hope that everybody is going to be able to survive. Got plenty of paper towels, toilet paper, milk, all that. You know, this could be the last time you ever have a chance to buy milk or bread. So stock up. It's very important to panic once you get into the supermarket lines, and keep those elbows sharp to make sure you get everything you need. 844-500-4242, 844-500-4242. There's a lot of crazy news here today, really, really weird stories. But I think the, and you know, by the way, it's good that the Boston Red Sox, you know, they're trying to get a doubleheader in before Armageddon. That's good. They've already made the playoffs, but they're, you know, the show must go on at Fenway Park. They've moved up the start of the second game of the doubleheader tonight, so that they can get both ends in. There's no such thing as it's always single admission doubleheader. When was the last time they had two games for the price of one anywhere in the majors? It's been a long time. So. There was some terrible news last weekend, and you know, and we've all been suspecting. There were two UMass Dartmouth football players down in Providence, and they were just down there after the game, going to some nightclubs, and two of them, including a freshman, got stabbed, and one of them got stabbed and killed. And so, of course, you know how these things go. First, you say, "Well, who stabbed these guys? Who killed one American and who gravely wounded another American?" Then you don't find out what the name is for a couple of days. Then we find out the name: Chuck Wanonso Uzomo David Uzoma Easy. Yeah, I think I went to the Nathan Clifford School in Portland with somebody named had that name. Not. So then, of course, they don't tell you what his immigration status is. Well, guess what they find, and it wasn't broken by any of regime control media in Boston. It was broken by Bill Malusian from Fox News, as he often does. He is in the country illegally. Chuck Wanonso Uzomo David Uzomo. He's got two Uzomos. I thought that was a Muhammad thing, two Muhammads. But this guy's got two Uzomos. So he's a Nigerian national. He's been in the country illegally on a B-2 visa overstay, but was shielded from deportation by the Biden administration when they granted his request for deferred action. So now there's an American dead and a football player, apparently a pretty good kid, and another American football player is in the hospital because of these illegal aliens. And you know what, Mara Healey, the governor of Massachusetts, you know she hates ICE. She really hates ICE. So this week, she put up something on her social media site about how bad it is that her opponent, Mike Minogue, is supporting federal immigration enforcement. Cut one.
0: You gotta understand, my opponent, Mike Minogue, he's a Trump guy. He's a Trump supporter. He's pro-ICE. He loves what ICE is doing, okay? That's just wrong, in my view. And that's a clear choice in this race. I think what ICE is doing is wrong. I think what Donald Trump is doing to immigrant communities, to the Latino community in this country right now, is wrong. Mike Minogue thinks that's okay. He thinks that's good. He said he would support ICE, okay, at a time when ICE is making Massachusetts less safe. That's why I signed the PROTECT Act, because we need to protect people. Also, you know, one thing I really don't like about the way my opponent talks about things, he talks about, quote, illegals. Okay?
26: He calls them illegals! What is the federal criminal code call them? I believe they call them illegals. They're in the country illegally. This is terrible. You know, ICE wants to round up people like Chuck Wanonso Uzomo David Uzomo Eze before he kills Americans. How dare he? That's why she has passed the PROTECT Act, to protect the stabbers and the robbers and the fentanyl dealers and the drive-by shooters and the domestic abusers and the drunk drivers. We need to protect those people. Are our neighbors. 844-500-4242. 603 says, now that the mainstream media are going to be forced to report this guy, his immigration status, and by the way, I don't think they are going to be. I don't see anybody, any rush to get his immigration status out. But you know what they're going to say? He was an aspiring rapper. He was turning his life around. He was just over here to do the jobs that Americans wouldn't do. in this case, stabbing a football player in the heart. 844-500-4242. We're hoping to have some videotape and some something from court. He's in court. He fled back to the Commonwealth of Massachusetts, knowing you know you're always Rhode Island may be easy on you, but no one's easier than Massachusetts. So he escaped into Massachusetts, and they finally rounded him up. They grabbed him, and he's going back to Providence to face the charges. 844. So and again, I hope Mike Minogue is going to do an ad on this. I hope he's got a statement coming out and saying, look, you know, she's. You know, I'm for you. She's for, and I'm for ICE, and she's for stabbers and aspiring rappers and people who are turning their lives around while killing Americans. 844-500-4242. 844-500-4242. It's great to be here. If you're in the area and you listen to us on GAN or anywhere in Maine or on the streaming, come on down. This Moody's Heavy Duty. It's really a cool place to go. They'll show you around, and you're gonna see all kind. You may have been to a collision center, but this is really state of the art. And they got huge, big, scary trucks here. So are we ready to do the thing? Okay, we can't. Okay, we'll get it later. We're gonna give you the toot toot at some point here this afternoon. 844-500-4242. 844-500-4242. We'll take a call before we go to Anthony. You're next with Howie Carr. Go ahead, Anthony.
2: Hey Howie, who do you think Maura Healey and all these defund the law enforcement are gonna call when her girlfriend gets raped or killed, drunk driving? What do you think? And they escape and they're on the run. Who do you think they'll call immigration? They'll be cool with them tracking them down?
26: Yeah, I know. Mara's got an event, coming up at 2:30 at the State House, and I think she's going to be asked about this. You ripped ICE to shreds earlier this week. And if ICE had been around, maybe this guy. This guy that's dead from Fall River. Maybe he would still be alive today. Are you happy about all this crime that's being committed? I don't think she cares. 844-500-4242. 617 says, if Mike Minogue had a brain, he would have already met with the dead football player's parents, started a scholarship in his name and a GoFundMe page to continuously showcase how Healey has made Massachusetts a dangerous place. I think so too. I hope he knows. I hope he should be out there, talking about this. There's examples like this every week. This just happens to be particularly horrific. And again, the media tried to. It happened almost a week ago, and we're just finding it out today. And again, thanks to Fox. It's pitiful. 844-500-4242. I'm Howie Carr.
7: Howie Carr will return.
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26: This is Howie Carr. 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We're here at Moody's Heavy Duty in Gorham, Maine. Come on down. There's plenty of room, plenty of parking. There's going to be some food here. There's going to be some refreshments, and you can see Senator Collins. She'll be down here in a couple of hours checking in. We'll have her on at the for about a half an hour, and she's hanging in tough. She's ahead in the polls. This time 6 years ago, she was down like 7 points, allegedly ended up winning by 9. So she seems to be in good shape, knock on wood. 844-500-4242. 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One of Senator Collins' fellow senators is Tommy Tuberville, the former football coach. He's running for governor of Alabama. And he was speaking on the floor of the Senate, and he was talking about how the insanity with all the transvestites and the furries and all this stuff. And he had a I just want to play a cut here to set up the poll question today. Cut five.
15: It's clear that this gender confusion is a mental illness plaguing our society. And there is significantly overlap between people who are gender confused and furry and the furry community. Research shows that 25% of the furries are gender confused. And it's more evidence of our society going to heck in a handbasket when we have stuff like this going on. What's more concerning is that this is mentally and unwell in a furry community that touts the fact that many, listen to this, that many airline pilots, flight attendants, and air traffic controllers are part of the furry community. Lord help us.
26: I didn't know that.
15: It's terrifying when you think about this. When you walk onto a commercial flight, it's possible that the pilot flying your plane could have a deranged fetish of dressing up like an animal. You can't make this up. It is the best interest of our country to bring back mental institutions as a normal part of our society instead of sweeping it under the rug. Otherwise, we're just sitting ducks until the next gender-confused person decides to show up at our churches or our schools and start committing acts of violence. It's coming.
26: I don't know. I'd rather have one of those furries biting my ankle than flying my airplane.
9: Is that why there's never room in the up the storage above because there's mascot costumes in there? Is that why I can't get my bag up there?
26: Anyway, what's the poll question, Jared? And he just said he wants to reopen the mental institutions, which, okay, let's see. What's the poll question?
9: Today's poll question, which you can vote in at HowieCarshow.com, is do you agree with Senator Tommy Tuberville who says we need to bring back mental institutions? Yes, no, or not sure?
26: Yes.
9: 99% of the audience says yes, 1% is not sure, 0% say no.
26: All right. Ben, you're next with Howie Carr. Go ahead, Ben.
17: Yes. Hey, Howie, how are you?
26: Good.
17: Hey, Howie, I think the Massachusetts media is going to start calling that bazooka whoever that did the stabbing the quote-unquote Massachusetts man, don't you think?
26: Oh, absolutely he's a Massachusetts man. There's no question about it. You know, I saw his name, I said, I wonder how long it's going to take to find out the real thing. But, yeah, you're right. He's a Massachusetts man. And, you know, and again, he's trying to turn his life around. Thanks for the call, Ben. Tom, you're next with Howie Carr. Go ahead, Tom.
18: Hi, Howie.
26: Hi.
18: Have you heard about the New York Times? They're being sued by their shareholders for not reporting the truth as they see fit. It's sort of a fiduciary responsibility that they're failing.
26: Right.
18: I haven't seen it in any of the mainstream papers or in the New York Times itself.
26: Yeah, they had this guy, Nicholas Kristof, the columnist. His father was a Nazi during World War II. He fought for the Nazis. And he put out a piece last year saying that the Israelis were training dogs to rape Palestinians. I mean, it's insane. It's insane. He was at Harvard, actually, Tom. I'll play that cut when he's doubling down on what he said. I mean, Harvard paid him to come to Cambridge and say that the Israelis were had dogs that were raping Palestinians. It's just beyond belief. And then he said, "Oh, there are a number of cases." And so one of the people in the audience said, "Well, can you cite one case?" No, he couldn't. the New York Times is just, although they did do a good story about that Democrat Senate candidate in Alaska, but they like to take down a Democrat once every decade, whether they can find one or not. It was Blumenthal 10 years ago. Now this time it's what's her name, Peltalter. 844-500-4242 844-500-4242 We're here at Moody's. Heavy duty in Gorham. Give yourselves a round of applause. I'm Howie Carr.
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20: 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We also have some fun fall pasta dishes to make any fall day feel warm. Don't forget, the bar and the wonderful cocktails they dream up, the apple cider margarita and the fall sangria, are at the top of my list. With all these wonderful fall options, Bubba's is the place to go. Come in and see us here at Bubba's, right on the southern tip of Big Lake Sunapee. And remember what we always say at Bubba's: we're having a lot of fun.
21: I can't win. I have to pick up 3 kids from 3 different games. I need a few orders of Bubba's awesome ribs and some pasta to carb load these kids for the next game.
22: So I was asked to tell you what's new at Old Man's Junk, so I figured I'd be comfortable while I did it. 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We have new help at Old Man's Junk. PJ, the old man's granddaughter. 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She is learning the ropes on how to be grumpy. On Saturdays, the old man might show up to make pizzas. Then again, he might not. But take a chance on him. They're only $12. We have a lounge to eat in. The lounge chairs were built from material from Old Man's Woodshed. Speaking of the woodshed, that is full of reasonably priced lumber. The store is full of quality junk and antiques. I caught him and his family taking stuff from one of my jobs in Sunapee. They have high-class junk over there. Well, I can't seem to get Google's attention to make me dinner, so I guess I'll have to go get a hot dog at the best restaurant in Goshen. I'll see you there at Old Man's Junk.
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2: Clouds building this afternoon. The breeze picking up out of the northeast as a coastal storm continues to lift northward. Nothing more than a stray shower into this evening. Look for temperatures to hover around either side of 70 this afternoon, then a drop into the 50s for Friday night football tonight. Either side of 60 for both days this weekend. Periods of rain, winds gusting at times over 35 to even over 40 miles an hour in places. Down to lighter showers on Monday. From the Stormwatch 9 Weather Center, I'm meteorologist Kevin Skorupa.
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26: All right, the crowd's drifting in here to Moody's Heavy Duty in Gorham, Maine. Come on down and check out the amazing facility here. Oh, they got some big trucks, big scary trucks, dump trucks. One of the Moody tow trucks. It's a great place. It's really interesting. 844-500-4242. This is 774. This reminds me of when Chuck Superfly Turner. He was a Boston City Councilor who went to prison. There are a lot of them. Gave a bunch of photos taken from a porn video to the Globe, and they happily put them on the front page, claiming they were real photos of American soldiers raping Iraqis. You can't hate the liberal media enough. Yeah, I know. The reporter told the editor, said these are porn videos, and they said it'll look good. It'll look good. And they put them out there. Everybody knew it was BS. 844. Please refer to an officer of the court by his proper title. It's deadbeat attorney Kevin Reddington. I tweeted out last week that Kevin Reddington, the guy who's trying to destroy the holdout juror, a Haitian immigrant by the name of Michael Desranville. They're killing this holdout juror because he owes $12,600 in unpaid rent. $12,600. He's getting evicted. The lawyer who's trying to get all of his records and go through all of his phone bills and tweets and texts and everything. Kevin Reddington, do you know how much he owes in federal tax liens on his mansion in Marshfield? $2.37 million. That's a little more than $12,600. But they won't report it. I put it out, 9 days ago on Twitter. Nobody would touch it. So I finally wrote it. I put it in the Herald today. So just to try to get them to do something with it. I mean, it's just this media is really bad. I mean, I've been in the media all my life, but it's really bad. Limerick guy says no human being is illegal to these bleeding heart moon bats until one of them gets mugged or killed. Then it's a whole different story. Here's now 617. Don't forget, this Nigerian's education and most likely housing was being funded by taxpayers. Yeah, no doubt about it. He came over here in 2011 or 2015, and he's been living here ever since. I would assume that all of us taxpayers, everybody who works for a living, we've been paying for this guy. And so then he grows up and stabs an American to death. Somebody whose family has been paying for his entire life. And this just happens over and over and over again. And they won't even report it. 844-500-4242. 617. Notice how fast that Austin, Texas story fell off the radar screen. You remember that? This is the guy who was shot, the illegal alien. He was shot in the spine because the camera caught the illegal alien trying to drive away at a high speed from ICE and police. Yeah. They were all promoting that. How many people have they killed? How many people has ICE killed? That last week in Texas, an illegal alien from Honduras wiped out an entire family. He was living with them. I mean, they may have been illegal, but he killed four of them. Not a word in the media about that. You know, I mean, they make this guy in Texas that was an illegal alien who was shot, and they said, they won't give him they wouldn't give him any medication. That was all BS. They made it all up. Mike, you're next with Howie Carr. Go ahead, Mike.
6: Hey, Howie, how's it going?
26: Good.
6: All right. Now, CNN and MSNBC and all those guys want to get back into the White House and do their reporting. Trump should invite them, but when they get there, he should tell them, I'm asking the questions this time, not you. And then he should have on a board or whatever all the fake news stories that they did. Point out the person that reported them and say, explain to me why and how you got the information for this, and put them on the spot, and that will and have it on TV, have it whatever, on X, everything. Well, just point out
26: Breitbart,
6: all the things and put these people.
26: Breitbart keeps a running list of CNN hoaxes, and it's up over 50. I read about 20 of them couple of days ago. I ran out of time. I didn't give myself nearly enough time. And so the White House, their rapid response, it's from the political organization, they tweeted out the entire list. And, you know, actually, Vivek Ramaswamy, the Republican candidate for governor in Ohio, they've been after him. And so he had all the reporters. He was doing basically what you suggested, Mike. He said, we got all the reporters here.

0: raise their hands. And they ask, what about, will you now admit, this is Vivek Ramaswamy. He's asking him this. And he says, does anyone here want to admit that despite what you said, and anyone who said differently was accused of being racist and xenophobic, that the COVID virus came out of a red Chinese lab rather than a wet market? Does anyone want to admit that? No one would admit it. And they said, why are you asking us this question? That's not what we're here to report. They all want to move on. 844-500-4242. A British lawmaker, says 603, read into the record the testimony of victims of the new arrivals in the United Kingdom. Included were references to women and girls in cage. Anyway, listen, this is Nicholas Kristof. He's a columnist for the New York Times. And he's the one who said, he wrote last year on the op-ed pages of the New York Times that Israelis were using dogs to rape Palestinian prisoners in Gaza. And it was so bad that the managing editor of the New York Times put out a statement saying, we had nothing to do with that story. That was the editorial page. That's how bad it was. So Nicholas Kristof was in Cambridge at some conference, and he was just stammering and stuttering trying to explain his story. Cut eight.
1: This item about person being raped by a dog. And then I thought, is this even possible? This has happened during World War II by Klaus Barbie and others. And so maybe in retrospect, we should have, I should have mentioned a little more about that, because it was, I forgot, a couple of paragraphs or something in this 3,000 word piece. Prime Minister Netanyahu said that it was a blood libel against Israel.
0: Spit it out, Nick.
1: You know, but when you hear things repeatedly from different people who have not talked to each other,
2: people in human rights organizations, let's say so-called human rights organizations, don't talk to each other?
1: Oh, they certainly talk to each other, yes.
2: That one of the reasons why it was okay to publish that was because these were people who never talked to each other and somehow independently all got the same information.
1: The human rights organizations obviously talk to each other.
2: So your claim is that there was more than one person raped by dogs?
1: Correct.
2: Okay. And do you know how many?
1: I have no idea how many.
2: Why haven't you published your claims that there were numerous rapes?
1: So there have been, I think I forget what we said in the article, and neither Hamas nor the PA has encouraged people to talk about sexual assaults generally because they feel it undermines their authority.
0: It undermines their authority because they were the ones who were raping Israelis. And they were raping Israeli women and men, and then they were killing them. They were ripping the unborn children out of pregnant women's stomachs. That's what they were doing. 844-500-4242. Nicholas Kristof, the New York Times. You can't hate these people enough, really. Billy, you're next with Howie Carr. Go ahead, Billy.
3: Hi, Howie. So thank you for taking my call. Hey, how come Trump, I think he should call out the people that own these stations, the TV stations, you know, the people that own them, because they're allowing it to lie and everything like that. You know what I mean? Like, because instead of calling them fake news, well, Murdoch,
0: The thing is they've threatened them with their licenses. You know, the if you're on broadcast TV, you know, VHF, UHF, you got to have a license from the FCC because it's public airways, the Federal Communications Commission, and Trump controls the FCC through his head commissioner, my cousin Brendan Carr. That's a joke.

0: my cousin. But you know, he's and they've threatened them if they don't start at least telling the truth or stop lying. And that's why Trump has sued them successfully. You see, he sued ABC, $15 million, $16 million, CBS, he got $16 million. And a lot of people have sued CNN, the kid from Covington Catholic in Kentucky, who they said, he was attacking this, he was wearing a MAGA hat. And he sued, and then somebody they said was selling passages out of Afghanistan when Joe Biden surrendered, and he won tens of millions of dollars. 844-500-4242. We're here at Moody's Heavy Duty in Gorham, Maine. I'm Howie Carr.
1: Howie Carr will return.
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0: Welcome back to the Howie Carr Show. I'm here at Moody's Heavy Duty in Gorham, Maine, and Sean Moody is the owner. He's given half the company to the workers, but Sean Moody's with me now, and he's going to tell us. This is a great. I really always like coming up here to see this place. It's so cool, you know.
9: Well, Howie, if your listeners don't know,
0: we got the mic on. Mic's on.
9: If the listeners don't know, Howie's from Maine. I mean, he grew up here. So that's why he is the way he is. You know, he's never forgot his roots. Good man. No, Howie, I will say, though, the co-worker ownership model, for people that don't know, it's called an employee stock ownership plan. It's really unique. There's only about 100 companies in Maine out of 40,000 that have the co-ownership model. And in my opinion, it's the right way to redistribute wealth. Because you're taking equity in a company, sweat equity.
0: You sound like a Democrat Socialist of America there, Sean.
9: The capitalistic way to redistribute wealth. People earn it the old-fashioned way. So I'm proud of, we got almost 300 co-worker owners across the company. We got 16 locations, two heavy-duty truck locations, one in Bangor, one down here, Howie. And it's hard to describe the culture. Don't think about this. The holy grail of owning, having a business is having the people you work with think like an owner. Just think about it. They shut the lights off when they leave. They notice that all the little details all of a sudden come full focus. Like we get a plan.
0: A little less likely to bang in sick.
9: That's right. Exactly.
0: On the Wednesday before Thanksgiving.
9: That's exactly right.
0: For instance.
9: Yeah. Now you're describing the other crowd. But know how we're honored to have you come up. We've gotten to know you and Kathy, obviously, the last couple of rounds, and just a salt of the earth, both you guys. And
0: well, thank you for having us, Sean. It's great to have all the people from Southern Maine here, the GAN, GLM, everybody listens online and to streaming. And we look forward to having Susan Collins with us. This is a very important election coming up.
9: You know, the fact that you're giving her support and get her on your show, I think it's the first time, right? So we're charting new ground, new waters here, coming together as a party and as a movement here in the state of Maine. You know, as Maine goes, so goes the nation, and it really is that way, right? We're on the balance of the Senate. There's all the marbles are on the table.
0: Yeah, whenever Fox runs a story about a close Senate race, they always say this could decide the control of the Senate, but it Maine's as much as any other one,
9: That's right, small state. But I think the other thing, too, Howie, is recognizing the seniority. Like it or not, D.C. functions on seniority and tenure. And she's risen through the ranks as much as I would be a term limit guy. Probably most of us here would be. But she has, risen to that level of authority and influence. So she is the head of the Senate appropriations. In other words, she's got the checkbook. So I got a feeling, okay, if you're from Maine and you know we're not, we need all the help we can get, Senator Collins has always performed and looked out for her home state, for County Gal.
0: We're already getting texts here, Sean. This from 207. Please tell Senator Collins, thank her for investing in our hospital in Millinocket, Maine. The new emergency room is so nice. Now we have privacy when there. And I mean, she's done so many things for the all across. We're in Southern Maine. That's where we're from. And she's done it for everybody though.
9: That's right.
0: She. How about Bath Iron Works? Got to be the biggest industry.
9: 6,000 people there, and blue collar, hourly. All
0: good jobs.
9: Blue collar. Yeah,
0: good
9: absolutely.
0: Jobs and good wages, as Mike Dukakis used to say. And some of the Democrats that were running this year, for governor and for senator, they wanted to turn it into like a windmill fest, something, right? Or put solar panels where they build ships. I mean, it's insane.
9: Howie, it tells you anything you need to know. Was with the Trump administration and Congress passed the IRS, okay, federal tax laws, no tax on tips, no tax on overtime. And the state of Maine, Troy Jackson and company, refused to couple with the federal tax law. That's the tax law, okay? They're going against federal IRS tax law. You think about all the hourly coworkers here in the state of Maine, blue collar, that's everybody at Moody's, right? And they're jipping all of us, right? That hourly coworker out of 7.15% coming out of their pay. It's not right.
0: Yeah. And it's the same thing in all the blue states, including Massachusetts. They hate Trump so much, they won't help out the people that they claim to love.
9: Right, that's right.
0: The people who work for hourly wages and tips. Thank you, Sean. We're at Moody's. I'm Howie Carr.
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13: You've been dating a corporate lobbyist who actually was lobbying on behalf of Amazon at a time when you then went on to cast votes on Amazon's behalf on bills they
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14: true,
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14: Matt.
13: Yes, it is. 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
14: Matt,
13: it absolutely is.
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14: That is not true.
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14: That is not true.
12: It's all true. Chris Pappas even wound up marrying the lobbyist. What else is Chris Pappas hiding? Lying. Corrupt. Chris Pappas won't look out for you in the U.S. Senate. Paid for by SLF PAC and not authorized by any candidate or candidate's committee. SLFPAC.org. SLF PAC is responsible for the content of this ad.
15: Richard Hartley, a Coast Guard veteran hired to lead the state's Port Authority last year, abruptly resigned yesterday. The Pease Development Authority, which oversees the position, did not provide an explanation for his departure. In a statement, Paul Breen, the authority's executive director, thanked Hartley for his work, saying Ports and Harbors has experienced significant progress over the past year, and they remain focused on continuing that momentum and supporting New Hampshire's maritime economy. Earlier this summer, the authority released the results of an investigation into Hartley concerning allegations of harassment and retaliation against Port Authority staff. While Hartley was cleared of any findings of misconduct, he was asked to participate in additional leadership training. For News Talk 99.7 FM WNTK and AM 1490, FM 98.9 WUVR, I'm Rob Roberts.
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17: A wet weekend for East and West. I'm Lisa Brady, Fox News.
18: Already we're seeing major impacts from this developing nor'easter off the Virginia Capes.
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18: In North Carolina, on the Outer Banks, Highway 12 is closed due to washover near Pea Island. On the Jersey Shore and along the beaches of Maryland and Delaware, a lot of beach erosion. Some spots have already lost 3 to 4 feet of beach.
17: He's on New York's Long Island. The storm threatening coastal flooding, strong winds, power outages, and possible flight disruptions through the weekend up into New England. While Hawaii and Mexico deal with Pacific hurricanes, NOLO is expected to pass near Hawaii's Big Island, with tropical storm conditions beginning later today.
19: I think the Big Island is the one to really highlight here as we move through the weekend. Some of these rainfall totals could hit 30 to 40 inches, so flooding, mudslides would be a major concern as we're watching these storms track across those islands.
17: Fox meteorologist Adam Klotz, Hurricane Polo is back to a Category 5 storm, churning off Mexico's western coast, expected to bring stormy conditions to the Baja California Peninsula beginning late Sunday. A new report just released on Charlie Kirk's assassination, an independent review of security procedures, finds that Turning Point USA insisted he speak outdoors despite security concerns and that the venue, Utah Valley University, did not properly assess potential dangers. Kirk's family has filed notice of a possible wrongful death lawsuit. The accused assassin is due back in court next month. The Trump administration can move forward on a federal voter database aimed at cracking down on non-citizen voters.
20: A Supreme Court order lists restrictions on the Department of Homeland Security's SAFE program. The court's three liberal justices dissented. A lower court had put the program on hold, finding it could violate privacy rights and wrongly remove voters from voting rolls.
17: Fox's Jared Halper, and it's up to states to decide whether they want to use the tool. 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
1: Clouds building this afternoon. The breeze picking up out of the northeast as a coastal storm continues to lift northward. Nothing more than a stray shower into this evening. Look for temperatures to hover around either side of 70 this afternoon, and then a drop into the 50s for Friday night football tonight. Either side of 60 for both days this weekend. Periods of rain, winds gusting at times over 35 to even over 40 miles an hour in places. Down to lighter showers on Monday. From the Stormwatch 9 Weather Center, I'm meteorologist Kevin Skorupa.
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0: 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We're broadcasting live today from Moody's Heavy Duty Truck Collision Repair Center in Gorham, Maine. There are a bunch of them all over Maine, and this is one of the big ones where they repair the heavy duty trucks. And Senator Susan Collins will be here in the next hour, and we'll also be speaking to Senator Tom Cotton by phone from Arkansas. I met him a couple of weeks ago at an event in New Hampshire for former and hopefully future Senator John Sununu. But if you want to give us a call, 844-500-4242, 844-500-4242. I've got some stories. I hope that you won't let them destroy your faith in the integrity of the National Democrat Party. The first one is, the first word in the headline tells you the whole story. Embattled. Embattled New Jersey Lieutenant Governor resigns after ethics inquiry. Oh, no. Dale G. Caldwell, we hardly knew ye. He'd only been the Lieutenant Governor since the beginning of the year. A Methodist minister and former university president. He resigned a day after the report that found he had crossed ethical lines. What did he do, Howie, you ask? He had tried to get his girlfriend promoted, made a revolting sexual comment to a staffer, and ignored repeated warnings over his inappropriate behavior. I thought this was a resume enhancer for Democrats. It was for Graham Plattner, wasn't it? One of the most, this is from the New York Post, one of the most disturbing accusations in the report, this is about the now former Lieutenant Governor of New Jersey, occurred in April of this year when Caldwell hit on a staffer's much younger friend at an official event, then lashed out in the back of his state vehicle after being rejected. He explicitly, this is the Lieutenant Governor, Democrat, a minister, and a former college president. He explicitly told a female lead aide that, quote, "You young women are looking for young sperm." He's a nice fella. He's a nice fella. The lieutenant, and this is the anonymous letter from a concerned New Jersey resident that started the investigation. The lieutenant governor is hitting on women at functions while traveling using taxpayer money. He has been particularly shameless in handing out his state business card and asking women out on dates. Again, who do you think he was? Bill Clinton? Ted Kennedy? Eric Swalwell? Graham Plattner? Given his position, the power imbalance between him and these women is coercive. Enough is enough. He should not be trying to get dates while he is traveling on the taxpayer's dime. And, you know, I said, why? I wonder why they, you know, didn't just throw this letter away when they got it in the governor's office. But then I saw there was a CC to the New York Times. So he wanted his girlfriend to get a senior leadership position. And then this is what he said before he resigned. Last night when he was still hanging on, he was just embattled. He claimed the report, which was, commissioned by the governor's office, was driven by misinformation, false assumptions, and what seems to be a personal vendetta against me. And I read that, and he's black. So I said, wait a second. How come he hasn't mentioned racism? Then I read the next paragraph. Unfortunately, in this current political environment, false accusations, especially against people of color, seem to be commonplace. He was a voice for the voiceless, Governor Sherrill said when she tapped him as a running mate. We share a commitment to public service in challenging the status quo. He is the son of civil rights leaders. And now, in a political sense, he won't be down for breakfast. You want more sad stories about Democrats? Yeah, let's have a round. This is one from Rhode Island. Little Rhodey. This is a press release from Central Falls, Rhode Island, in January of 2021. The new mayor of Central Falls, Maria Rivera, she is the city's first woman mayor and Rhode Island's first Latina mayor. And she has announced her commitment to diversity through her new appointment of Judge Joseph Molina Flynn to the municipal court. Mayor Rivera's new municipal court appointment makes Judge Molina Flynn the first openly gay and first former illegal alien ever to be appointed to a judgeship. This is a historic moment. This is about breaking glass ceilings. He came over from Colombia at age 9 as an illegal alien. Again, like the Nigerian who stabbed the guy, the football player to death. I'm sure we paid for most of his education. And he went to the University of Michigan Law School. Since his return to Rhode Island, Molina has worked tirelessly to help Rhode Island's immigrant community. Now I have an update on Judge Joseph Molina Hyphen Flynn. On Wednesday, he admitted in federal court to one count of wire fraud and one count of tax evasion. And in his dedication to the immigrant community, he admitted that he had defrauded his clients out of nearly $100,000 of legal services not actually provided. Oh, no. He had also admitted to failing to file a federal income tax return for 2021. They say that the tax loss attributable to the first illegal alien gay guy ever to become a judge in Central Falls is at least $550,000. Thank you for your service to the immigrant community and the gay community and the illegal alien community. All those communities can be very, very proud of Judge Joseph Molina Flynn. 844-500-4242. More Democrats in the news. You know, St. Paul, Minnesota? It's the half of the Twin Cities. It's the smaller half. It's the capital of Minnesota. 300,000 plus people. They have a mayor there named Kaoli Her. A lot of strange names this week in the news. The female pronouns are doing well. The leader of China, Xi, is in Washington. Now we're talking about Mayor Her in St. Paul. The mayor Kaoli Hur. You may remember her. Last year, she was in the legislature in Minnesota, and she said, I'm an illegal alien from Cambodia. And then people said, you are? You know, President Trump's the president. Would you like to be deported? She said, oh, I'm really not an illegal alien. We came in legally. That, remember her? Well, now she is being sued by the chief of police of, in St. Paul, Axel Henry. She sexually harassed him and other public employees and retaliated against him after he reported it. She, meaning her, engaged in offensive and inappropriate behavior. He claims in the lawsuit that Mayor Hur placed her hand on his leg during a public meeting. The chief says he was initially too shocked to react to hers groping. Her also allegedly altered photos of Henry and other police department employees, depicting the men as body members and UFC fighters with, quote, prominent bulges in the crotch areas of their compression shorts. Then she wanted to go to a saloon with the mayor, and she said she wanted to go to a place that served THC-infused beverages. She's with the chief of police. This is a city of 300,000 plus people. Boy. Wait, there's more. So she at a graduation of the police academy, she noticed that the chief was wearing a ribbon that said MFF, which stood for Mobile Field Force. Oh, Mayor Hur said, I thought it said MILF, so I thought maybe I could get one. I won't even tell you what MILF. If you can look it up. And I'll give you the spoiler alert. She is not an MILF. Not at all. And Henry, the chief, also alleges that Hur made sexually suggestive noises while working out at the police department gym. This is the complaint. At least four witnesses told the city investigators that Mayor Hur made grunting and moaning sounds, noises that sounded like she was having an orgasm. She's a Democrat. I know you're surprised. She's a Democrat. 844-500-4242, 844-500-4242. For 20 years, Preborn has stood in the gap between fear and hope. And this year alone, God has used Preborn to save nearly 60,000 babies from abortion. Since Roe v. Wade was overturned, the abortion industry has not slowed down. It has adapted. Women now face this decision faster, more privately, and more alone than ever. But every day, inside a Preborn Network clinic, a woman sees her baby on an ultrasound and hears a heartbeat for the first time. And everything changes. The chance for new life skyrockets. And this year, that moment has led to thousands of commitments to Christ. 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Just $28 provides one life-saving ultrasound. $140 helps rescue five babies. 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I'm Howie Carr.
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27: The car is back.
0: All right. 844-500-4242. 844-500-4242. We're here at the Moody's Heavy Duty in Gorham, Maine, hanging out, having a good time. 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And you want to give it a, you got to give another toot? Oh, another toot. Just to... 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Jared, what's the poll question? What are the results thus far?
28: Today's poll question, which you can vote in at HowieCarShow.com, is Senator Tommy Tuberville says the U.S. needs to bring back mental institutions. Do you agree? Yes, no, or not sure?
0: Yes.
28: 98% of the audience says yes, 1% says no, and 1% is not sure.
0: All right, 844-500-4242. We're talking about how the regime-controlled media, you know, gives a good leaving alone to anything that makes Democrats look bad. This is another one. This is a story from the Boston Globe. Thousands in Massachusetts are losing food assistance because of disconnected SNAP calls, lawsuit says. Disconnected. Who runs the SNAP call-ins? Who administers the food stamp programs? Is it the federal government or is it the state government? We all know the answer to this. It's the state government, right? A class action lawsuit has been filed on behalf of residents whose food stamp benefits have been terminated or decreased because they were unable to contact a caseworker through the state's assistance line due to being automatically disconnected, according to a copy of the complaints. This Department of Transitional Assistance, Mara Healy's department, on average automatically disconnected 74 to 81% of the calls coming in during the first 6 months of this year, according to the 19-page complaint. The chronic mishandling of calls has contributed to a striking decline of nearly 80,000 households getting assistance from the federal food stamps program. The collapse of the DTA system has contributed to a dramatic decline in the SNAP caseload, which has fallen by 18% since August 2024. And the lawsuit's been filed against the Department of Transitional Assistance, a state program. Okay? It's a state program. It's collapsed. They've added hundreds of people, and they're not getting anything done. So the state has issued a response to the lawsuit against it for having the total breakdown of the food stamp program in Massachusetts. See if you can guess who Mara Healy is blaming for the collapse of her department's food stamp program. You guys are smart. You only got one guess.
15: Everybody's always blaming me for everything.
0: No one in Massachusetts should go hungry, a spokesperson for the department said in an email. Trump and Congress have made changes that are causing people across the country to lose SNAP benefits and making it harder for families to put food on the table. Apparently, he's going around to all the phone centers and ripping out the phones and making it impossible for all these hacks that are on the payroll to get the food stamps to deserving people. In Massachusetts, we're doing everything we can to help people stay on SNAP, except answer the phones. This is just so ridiculous, so typical. And they say they've hired additional caseworkers, strengthened partnerships, and invested in technology. That's why they're only disconnecting 81% of the calls. Think how bad it would be if they hadn't hired all these extra people and invested in technology. All right, we are at Modi's Heavy Duty in Gorham. 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
1: Clouds building this afternoon. The breeze picking up out of the northeast as a coastal storm continues to lift northward. Nothing more than a stray shower into this evening. Look for temperatures to hover around either side of 70 this afternoon and then a drop into the 50s for Friday night football tonight. Either side of 60 for both days this weekend. Periods of rain, winds gusting at times over 35, even over 40 miles an hour in places. Down to lighter showers on Monday. From the Stormwatch 9 Weather Center, I'm meteorologist Kevin Skorupa.
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0: Welcome back. 844-500-4242. We're broadcasting live here today from Moody's Heavy Duty and Gorham, Maine will be joined in a little while by Senator Susan Collins, and we're going to have by phone Senator Tom Cotton from Arkansas. And, well, before, people are confused. You're confused by the doings of Mayor Her. Mayor Her, who her pronouns are she and her. That'll be on you. My pronouns are he and Howie. But anyway, you think you're confused by Mayor Her? Kamala Harris would like to explain AI and social media to you. Cut 7.
2: They're trying to dumb people down with the assumption that people don't have any interest beyond what they've already seen. Think about that.
3: Oh, yeah, the algorithm.
2: Right, but the algorithm suggesting I have no more interest because I'm looking at this yellow flower. I'm only interested in yellow flowers.
3: So here's more yellow flowers.
2: As though my brain can't handle the fact that there may be a pink flower.
3: Right.
2: That I might be interested in looking at. Mm-hmm. Right? And so part of it is understanding how the algorithm is manipulating us and figuring out how we're going to psych it out a bit.
0: Man, we thought Ed Markey sucked when he was talking about Claude. I mean, he's Elon Musk and Albert Einstein wrapped into one compared to Kamala Harris.
2: Oh, yeah.
0: 844-500-4242. I just got an email from Tim Dunn. He was going to ask Governor Mara Healey about the her attacks on ICE and if she wanted to reconsider after the UMass Dartmouth football player was stabbed to death by an illegal alien. Howie, just tried getting Healy after this event. I kid you not, she ran out of that building faster to avoid me than Seth Moulton ran away from me in February when I asked about his cholo that he took to the State of the Union. She knew.
4: Governor, any comment on the UMass Dartmouth stabbing? The suspect's been found to be an illegal immigrant. He's a dead student. Are your policies, to blame at all for this UMass Dartmouth stabbing by an illegal immigrant? Should you try to work with ICE? Any comment? How about you, Lieutenant Governor?
0: The Lieutenant Governor said, pass the pizza. Wow.
28: I can't believe she could outrun Tim Dunn.
0: Should be good video of her trying to get away. We should post some of that video, I think. But boy, is she quick, says Tim Dunn. No wonder Moulton wants boys and girls to be separate. Well, she did used to play professional basketball, allegedly, right? I mean, she was a point guard. You got to get that ball down the court very quick. So she just ran. She wouldn't even say, we have to let this play out in court. She just ran away. Also attached is her speech during the caucus. You'll notice a couple of minutes in, this is the transcript, Tim Dunn says, she catches herself from going on a tirade about ICE, excused herself and said, I won't get into it. It's a celebration, before going on a rant about defending their rights. How about the rights of the guy that got stabbed to death? He was an American. How about the other guy who he was with, the other football player who got stabbed in the neck? How about his rights? Does he have any rights? All right. It's just to be expected. John Featherston is with us. He is a reporter for the Maine Wire. The Maine Wire has been doing a lot of great work. What do you guys rely on here up in Maine? You don't rely on the Portland Press Herald, do you?
5: No.
0: Or the Kennebec Journal or the Bangor Daily News. There's nothing there. You have to go to the Maine Wire. So, John Featherston, you're here to talk to Senator Collins, as are we, correct?
5: Here to talk to Senator Collins. But, Howie, you know, Kamala Harris runs, or I mean, Maura Healey runs away from our friend Tim Dunn. That's the new Democrat playbook. You know, Troy Jackson doesn't let me into his town halls. You know, Shanna Bellows, Janet Mills here in Maine, they all slam doors in my face. There's a memo. Don't talk to the main wire. You know, if you're a Democrat, don't talk to the main wire. And that's their new way of no accountability.
0: At least Bellows, is Bellows leaving office, though?
5: No. You know, Bellows, his run for for governor, United States Senate, and now she's begging her supporters to support her again to be the Secretary of State. So another reason why you need to vote in Bobby Charles as the next governor of Maine, because you don't want Shanna Bellows to be your Secretary of State. Everything wrong with Maine comes right back to Shanna Bellows. You know, her Trump derangement syndrome has taken over. She calls Steve Robinson and myself bad actors, and we're not real journalists. Okay, well, then how come we just break story after story after story and expose fraud? And, you know, the vice president and, you know, Dr. Oz comes and talks to us at the main wire. They don't come talk to you because, you know, you guys are uncooperative. And then in the Lewiston Shooting Fund, you know, they don't even acknowledge that. That, you know, they gave $1.9 million to these nonprofits who didn't deserve it. It's horrible. This is why elections have consequences, and Republicans better get up off the couch and vote in this.

0: like the old Mainers, like a Muskie or a Kairos, who was the congressman from Portland when I was a kid. You know, there's nobody like that now with the Democrat Party anywhere.
1: Nobody's voting for Troy Jackson, though. You listen to Troy Jackson and go, okay, where'd you get this guy from? You know, like, was he in the porter potty with Graham Platner? You know, like, what's going on here? They're voting against Trump, and they're voting against Susan Collins. Troy Jackson is not going to represent Maine well, and you have to understand, if you lose Susan Collins, Maine loses. Because here's the facts. Maine is old, Maine is poor, Maine has horrible infrastructure, Maine has bad schools. But Susan Collins holds the checkbook to America. She is the chair of appropriations. She's widely respected in D.C. She brings a tremendous amount of money back to Maine. Is Troy Jackson going to bring money back to Maine? No, he's not going to bring money back to Maine.
0: Let's play. We've got a sound cut. We were warming you up with Mara Healey running away.
1: My least favorite governor.
0: Now we have part two. This is Troy Jackson running away when an RNC tracker is trying to ask him about all the contracts when he was president of the Senate in Augusta that he funneled towards his sons, his
1: lobbyist firm.
0: Son, who's all, is his son also his cousin?
1: Yeah, the Jackson family tree is one of a kind. Let's just put it that way. Yeah.
0: All right. This is Troy Jackson doing the Mara Healey routine, or maybe it's vice versa. Maybe she's doing the Troy Jackson. But this is Troy Jackson dummying up. Cut four.
2: Excuse me, Troy, you tried to funnel millions of dollars to a corporation that your son lobbies for? Do you think that would be an example of corruption? You tried to funnel millions of dollars to a corporation your son lobbied for.
0: You think he'd want to, you know, answer these charges. Yeah. I mean, the lieutenant governor of New Jersey, who is now the former lieutenant governor of New Jersey, he even tried to answer those charges last night before he got kicked under the bus. You know, Troy Jackson, Mara Healey, they just run away.
1: Have you ever been to Allegash, Maine, Howie?
0: No.
1: You probably haven't.
0: No, I haven't.
1: It's far, far, far away from here. But I went to Allegash, Maine, and I talked to all of his cousins, his brothers, nephews.
0: Some of whom were cousins and brothers.
1: Brothers and cousins and brothers. Friends and enemies. And that's the reason why Troy Jackson won't let me into his town halls now, because he knows that I know a lot of stuff. So he bans, and that's going to be his whole mantra for the next 40 days. Duck and cover, duck and cover, duck and cover. And he still hasn't released his financial report. He has until October 5th to release his financials. I'm going to be all over that, you know, checking that out. And, you know, he still hasn't, you know, is he married? Is he not married? Is he married to his cousin? Yes, or is his cousin his partner? You know, facts matter. And he still hasn't explained his mortgage fraud. He still hasn't explained his mileage fraud.
0: Yeah, he had two places, right? He had two. There's a lot of mortgage fraud going around in the Democrat Party. You know, really, seriously, Eric Swalwell, Adam Schiff, Lisa Cook on the Federal Reserve, Letitia James from, I'm so old, John. I remember in Boston a Democrat state senator going to prison for mortgage fraud. A guy named Joe Timelty.
1: He's committed multiple. He didn't know what he was signing. So you want to send a guy who's going to the United States Senate? He didn't know what he was signing, and then he says he didn't read it, and now he just says he uses his Augusta's house to keep, you know, like a clothes closet. Well, I've been to that house in Augusta. Does a clothes closet have a whirlpool in the back and a nice 2-car garage and everything like that? He's just lying to everybody. He's lying to, you know. Came in third place for governor, but he potentially could become your next United States senator.
0: Did he beat Chena, or did he not?
1: He did. He beat Chena. Yeah, Chena came in last. So, yep. Boy, in ranked choice
0: Jenna,
1: voting.
0: She's a real electoral dynamo. You know, she's from Western Mass. She grew up practically within a stone's throw of that lesbian bar, the last ditch in Greenfield that you may have heard us talking about over the last few days. John Featherston, thank you for joining. What's going on with Bobby Charles? Last question.
1: Bobby Charles just had Chris Christie up in Lewiston this past week. He's got Chris Sununu coming up this week.

0: Bobby is gaining in the polls. He's got some work to do. We've got a month to go. He's got to go. Bobby's only hope is if that Republicans come out and vote. Republicans have no reason not to vote. One man's opinion, and it's mine, John Featherston's opinion, it's too easy to vote in Maine, so it gives Republicans no excuse not to vote. You've got early voting, you've got absentee voting, you've got voting on the day. If you want four more years of Janet Mills, that's what you'll get if you elect Hannah Pingree. You've got to go out and you've got to support Bobby Charles if you want that to change. So thanks for having me.
1: Thank you. Thank
0: always
1: you.
0: A pleasure.
1: John Featherston, give him a round of applause. We're here at Moody's, heavy duty in Gorham, Maine. 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
1: Boy, you want to see Mara Healy run down those steps at the State House. You know, they got those nice marble floors. I always used to like it because you could hear the heels clicking. It's like an old-time radio show. Everybody's walking around. You can hear the heels clicking. She's moving. You know, it's like she's at an NFL tryout camp, you know? She's doing about a 4.140 down those steps, you know? And her lieutenant governor. I haven't seen the lieutenant governor move that fast since they announced that they had a new plate of jumbo shrimps at the all-you-can-eat buffet at the Red Lobster. They're moving through there. She didn't want to answer any questions about ICE for some reason. You know, it was just the other day that she was talking about how, you know, about how bad ICE was, and now it's come out that one of the people that ICE is looking for, an illegal alien from Nigeria that she calls her neighbors and wants to protect, has stabbed to death a UMass Dartmouth football player and almost killed another one in a nightclub stabbing. And so now she's talking about how much she hates ICE for wanting to round up these people. Here she is. Cut one.
7: Understand, my opponent, Mike Minogue, he's a Trump guy. He's a Trump supporter. He's pro-ICE. He loves what ICE is doing. Okay? That's just wrong, in my view. And that's a clear choice in this race. I think what ICE is doing is wrong. I think what Donald Trump is doing to immigrant communities, to the Latino community in this country right now, is wrong. Mike Minogue thinks that's okay. He thinks that's good. He said he would support ICE, okay, at a time when ICE is making Massachusetts less safe. That's why I signed the PROTECT Act, because we need to protect people. Also, you know, one thing I really don't like about the way my opponent talks about things, he talks about, quote, illegals. Okay?
1: Mike, ICE is making Massachusetts less safe by rounding up Nigerians with knives who are allegedly killing American citizens who play football for UMass Dartmouth. That's no wonder she didn't want to talk about it. Run, Mara! Run! You can run, but you can't hide. 844-500-4242. Mr. Garcia, I know you're in mourning today. Your lieutenant governor sleeps with the fishes politically.
8: Oh, my Lord. You and man, you got, I wanted to call you a bottle gang. You, every governor New Jersey or Governor Hogel, when somebody, lieutenant governor, gets fired or get in trouble, you know, we hire another black person. Why we have to do that? We have some very qualified people.
1: Mr. Garcia, didn't you? This guy was a Presbyterian minister and a college president. Who would have ever thought that he would be with young female aides discussing sperm? Aren't we all shocked that this happened?
8: It's disgusting. That's why November election. What you think? What you predict November? going to happen, this corruption and Democrat. What, are we going to win in November or what?
1: I hope we're going to win. I'm keeping my fingers crossed, Mr. Garcia. You got to get out and vote, even if it's just to vote against that that linebacker who was arrested at the ICE facility in Newark. What's her name? Loretta MacGyver or something like that. We'll be right back. We're at Moody's.
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13: New Hampshire Housing has released its 2026 Housing Report, a new analysis of housing affordability, housing production, workforce trends, and regional housing needs across the Granite State. The report finds that housing affordability remains a significant challenge statewide, with the median single-family home price reaching a record $575,000 and only 15% of New Hampshire households earning enough income to afford that home. The report also examines how housing affordability is affecting employers, workforce recruitment, commuting patterns, and economic growth. The report includes updated housing projections and insights from employers across multiple industries on the challenge housing shortages present for hiring and retaining workers. For 99.7 WNTK and 1490, 98.9 WUVR, I'm Rob Roberts.
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14: Storm prep in multiple states. Lisa Brady, Fox News. The governors of New York and New Jersey just declaring states of emergency as a nor'easter takes aim at the East Coast, impacting more than 10 states.
15: We've got people on alert from the Carolinas all the way into New England. Strong winds, dangerous surf, and coastal flooding all expected through the weekend. We've already seen some damage farther south in North Carolina's Outer Banks. Highway 12, the only way in and out of those southern Outer Banks towns, remains closed after ocean overwash undermined and even broke apart about 500 feet of pavement.
14: Fox Weather's Katie Byrne in Ocean City, New Jersey. Hawaii also preparing for possible flooding from Hurricane Nolo, just upgraded to a Category 2 storm. Top sustained winds hitting 105 miles per hour, expected to pass close to the Big Island, with heavy rain also possible on Hawaii's other islands. Mexico still under threat from Hurricane Polo, back to a Category 5 storm, expected to turn north and possibly hit the Baja California Peninsula. Peninsula late Sunday. China's President Xi wrapping up a three-day state trip with a visit to the National Archives and tea at the White House, saying through a translator that he and President Trump were building on their meeting in Beijing earlier this year.
16: This time, we've agreed to add new substance to it, that the relationship will be a constructive one of strategic stability on the basis of respect, fairness, and reciprocity.
14: President Trump calling it a productive visit and positive for both countries.
17: I think our farmers are going to be very happy. A lot of very positive things happened.
14: Referencing new agreements and an extension of a trade truce, President Trump also says they did discuss Iran. Though it's not clear specific concerns were raised, the U.S. ambassador to China says China denies providing assistance to Iran. A rebound on Wall Street, the Dow up 478 at the bell. 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
27: Clouds building this afternoon. The breeze picking up out of the northeast as a coastal storm continues to lift northward. Nothing more than a stray shower into this evening. Look for temperatures to hover around either side of 70 this afternoon and then a drop into the 50s for Friday night football tonight. Either side of 60 for both days this weekend. Periods of rain, winds gusting at times over 35 to even over 40 miles an hour in places. Down to lighter showers on Monday. From the Stormwatch 9 Weather Center, I'm meteorologist Kevin Skorupa.
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6: Welcome to the Howie Carr Show. We're broadcasting today live from Moody's Heavy Duty in Gorham, Maine. And we're happy to be here, and we'll be joined at the bottom of the hour by Senator Susan Collins. And this segment of the show, we are joined by another member of the United States Senate, Tom Cotton, Republican of Arkansas. I met him a couple of weeks ago. He was in New Hampshire, Wilton, New Hampshire, at an event for former and I hope future Senator John Sununu, and I asked him to come on the show, and he was gracious enough to agree. And Senator Cotton, thank you so much for being with us. Give Senator Cotton a round of applause. Thanks for being with us, Senator Cotton, today.
7: Good afternoon, Howie. It's good to be on with you.
6: You know, it's Senator Collins is going to be here shortly, and she's in a she's ahead in the polls, but it's a tough fight. It's a tough year for Republicans. Why don't you just tell people how important it is to retain the Republican majority in the U.S. Senate?
7: Well, Howie, I'm glad that you're having Susan on. She's a fantastic senator for Mainers. She's a strong, independent voice for Maine. Obviously, we don't always agree. I'm down here in Arkansas. We see things somewhat different from time to time. But here's what Susan and I do always agree on, is that we're supposed to be advocates and champions for our states, to keep taxes low, to keep government spending under control, to keep our streets safe, and keep America confident and proud in the world. She's been a great senator for Maine. She'll continue to do so, just like John Sununu was a great senator for New Hampshire. And it was a pleasure to be with you a couple weeks ago in support of John. And I think the Granite Staters are ready to have John Sununu back in the U.S. Senate. Because if we don't have John Sununu, if we don't have Susan Collins, you're going to get 2 years at best of investigations and impeachment, not doing the people's business. But more than that, Howie, you're going to get a foreshadowing and a trial run of another blowout of higher taxes, more spending, open borders. That's what we saw in the Biden era. That's what we'd see again if the Democrats win in 26, and especially if they win in 2028. And all you have to do is listen to what Alexandria Ocasio-Cortez said a few weeks ago, that woke 1.0 was crazy. She didn't apologize for it. She didn't say she changed her mind. But more importantly, you can't have a 1.0 if you're not planning for a 2.0. And that's what these Democrats want.
6: And, you know, the fact that Republicans control the committees, Cash Patel turns over a lot of stuff to Senators Grassley and Johnson. But if the Republicans don't have the majority in the Senate, they can't hold these hearings that are shedding so much light on what's going on. Rand Paul can't bring in Dr. Fauci. Tell people how important it is. I mean, I'm just trying to, there's a problem with maybe a Republican turnout because Trump's not on the ballot. Tell people how important it is to have control of those committees.
7: Yeah, Howie, that's just another example of why it's so important that we retain control of the Senate, all the important oversight work that our committees have been doing about the excesses and abuses and fraud that we've uncovered from the Biden era. A third reason is the president will have many nominees to fill openings in the executive branch, and even more important, on our federal courts. And I can promise you that if Chuck Schumer is in charge of the Senate, we're probably not confirming any of those people. So the judges you have now, the judges you're going to be stuck with.
6: Yeah, I don't think you have as bad a group of judges as in Arkansas as we have on the Eastern Seaboard, but in Boston and New York and Washington especially, it's really a disaster. And Trump won't be able to get any judges through because it's total party line votes, and we saw it we saw it with the U.S. attorneys. You were the guy I thanked you in New Hampshire. You tried to stop Rachel Rollins, the corrupt district attorney in Boston, Suffolk County, from becoming the U.S. attorney. And there were terrible appointments like that. And, you know, now we have good U.S. attorneys. But there won't be any more of those people nominated for 2 years, right?
7: That's right, Howie. And, you know, you might ask, well, what does the senator down in Arkansas care about the U.S. attorney up in Boston? It's that she was the very first of what we call the Soros prosecutors to be elevated from local DA to U.S. attorney. And that was a disturbing and alarming trend that could have continued all around the country. So I put my foot down, exposed her unfitness for office. The Democrats still voted her through on a party line basis. But I didn't expect to be proven right within barely a year after Joe Biden's own Department of Justice said that she had engaged in egregious misconduct and she resigned in disgrace. And I hope that prevents any of these radical Soros prosecutors from being elevated to the U.S. Attorney's Office in any state, whether it's Massachusetts or Arkansas or anywhere in between.
6: It was a 50-50 vote, and they had to bring Kamala Harris in to break the tie to give us Rachel Rollins. And as Senator Cotton said, she was gone just a couple of years later. You know, another thing I really want to thank you about, and I think a lot of our listeners do too, is you were one of the very first prominent people to publicly state that most likely the COVID virus had come out of a lab rather than a wet market. And they came after you. They tried to cancel you and destroy you. Tell people what happened to you when you told the truth.
7: Yeah, how it was very early on in January of 2020 when I said this virus almost certainly came out of that lab in Wuhan, not some food market. And at the time, of course, communist China, you know, said that I was spreading anti-Chinese propaganda, that I was xenophobic and racist. They slapped sanctions on me, which I still face to this day. You would expect communist China to do that, though. But the liberal media did the same. You know, they went on and on about how I was spreading debunked conspiracy theories or lies or baseless. And lo and behold, what did they all do a few years later? They all went back and quietly corrected their stories on the Internet. They didn't issue corrections that were notable. They didn't say that we made a mistake and how could this happen. They just acknowledged that what you and I and almost anyone with common sense and two eyes could see, which is that virus almost certainly came from that lab and that China was responsible for unleashing it on the world.
6: Have any of them ever apologized to you, any of the people who, you know, basically tried to cancel you and accused you of all sorts of racist, xenophobic, yeah, et cetera, nativist? Has anyone ever privately apologized to you?
7: You know, Howie, the only person who has is the editorial page editor of the New York Times, but it wasn't specifically about the COVID virus. It was a few months later in the George Floyd riots, the BLM riots all around the country, and I wrote an op-ed for them at their request that they should, or that we should be prepared to use the Insurrection Act to restore law and order. If you recall, that led to, let's call it an insurrection inside the New York Times, and he lost his job after they had already thrown in the towel on standing up for why they published my op-ed. He came around years later to apologize, which I appreciated, and I understood. You know, he lost his job too. He was under immense pressure in their newsroom. So it wasn't about COVID, but it was the same kind of left-wing hysteria that we saw throughout 2020 that Alexandria Ocasio-Cortez and the Democrats want to bring back.
6: Yeah, and that editor was the brother of a member of the U.S. Senate, a Democrat in fine standing with the party. He didn't get elected governor this year, but he's still in the Senate. And I mean, that guy had perfect credentials, but just by allowing you to basically make a common sense approach that probably 70% of the people in the country agreed with, that quote unquote triggered the New York Times newsroom. How did you feel when you triggered the New York Times newsroom?
7: I laughed at them. But you know, it's not a laughing matter either. I mean, they can't silence or censor or cancel a U.S. senator. But, you know, they do have tremendous power to set the opinion and information agenda for much of the left-leaning part of the country. And the fact that they would rather, you know, essentially try to silence that viewpoint, remove it from their pages, have an editor fired over it, goes to show just how intolerant and brazen the left has become in America today. And these, remember, journalists who pride themselves supposedly on being neutral and objective and listening to all sides of an argument.
6: Yeah, you're in a race. I don't think it's not quite as tight as a lot of the other races, but you are running for re-election, I believe, this year, aren't you?
7: I am up for re-election, yes, and I would say that even in Arkansas, the Democrats are nominating radicals. This is not Bill Clinton's Democratic Party anymore. My opponent, for instance, just said a few days ago about illegal immigrants that she had apparently hired on her farm, what hard-working, good people they are, and in fact that she would trade one of them for five Arkansans. I mean, that's something that goes beyond what even Joe Biden and Kamala Harris said and did.
6: Yeah, that was reminding me of Joe Biden saying they were better Americans than Americans. But yeah, you didn't say five. There was a 5-to-1 ratio. Wow. Anyway, if people want to read up on your campaign, where would they go? Where's your website, Senator Cotton?
7: You know, the easiest place to find me is tomcotton.com, and you can find our social media links there as well.
6: Thank you, Tom Cotton. We really appreciate your work. And again, thanks for trying to stop Rachel Rollins. And maybe it worked out for the best, I guess, in the long term, because she's not the district attorney or the U.S. attorney anymore. Thank you, Senator Tom Cotton. I appreciate it. Hey, give him a round of applause. We're here at Moody's Heavy Duty in Gorham, Maine. Imagine a scenario where you or your loved ones face a threat. Your first instinct might be to resort to lethal force, but it's crucial to consider a safer, less lethal alternative first to avoid the legal complications associated with firearms. Introducing Byrna. Byrna's less lethal pistol launcher, this device is equipped with tear gas and kinetic ammunition and designed to incapacitate an attacker for up to 40 minutes, providing a critical window for you to escape or to get help while minimizing the risk of permanent harm. Here's a real-life account from a Byrna customer named Adam. While heading to his night shift, Adam encountered a road-raging driver who swerved dangerously, stopped abruptly, and aggressively approached him. Remaining calm, Adam dialed 911 and armed himself with his Byrna launcher. He aimed the laser at the aggressor's chest, which immediately de-escalated the situation, and the hostile driver returned to his vehicle and awaited the police. The officers confirmed that Adam's non-lethal response was perfectly judged and handled. That night, Byrna didn't just prevent a potential tragedy, it saved two lives without causing physical harm. Byrna is legal in all 50 states, requires no background checks, and can be conveniently shipped directly to your door. 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I'm Howie Carr.
4: Howie Carr will return.
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9: Chris Pappas looked voters in the eye and lied. 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
11: That is not true.
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17: R is back.
6: All right. We're here at Moody's Heavy Duty in Gorham, Maine. Susan Collins is here, the incumbent senator. She's working the crowd. She'll be with us at the bottom of the hour. She's talking to people. We've got a good crowd here. Everybody, give Susan Collins a round of applause. She's the only Republican, House or Senate, in the 6-state New England region. 21 members of the House, 12 members of the Senate, and that she's it. 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Jared, what's the poll question? What are the results thus far?
28: Today's poll question, which you can vote in at HowieCarshow.com, is Senator Tommy Tuberville says the U.S. needs to bring back mental institutions. Do you agree? Yes, no, or not sure?
6: Yes. Totally agree.
28: 98% of the audience says yes, 1% says no, and 1% say they are not sure.
6: If you're not sure, just take a walk outside. And after you've walked about 200 yards, you will agree it's time to reopen the mental. Wherever you are, you're going to run into somebody who belongs in a padded room. And probably in a straitjacket as well. 844-500-4242. One of the things we'll be talking about as we in the run up to the election is you have to get out there and vote. I mean, you may not be, you may be displeased with the price of gasoline or diesel or home heating oil. You may not think we're getting anything done in Iran, but You gotta consider the alternative. Ben Shapiro made the pitch here. I'm gonna play it here. Cut 6.
14: You don't have to love everything that Trump has done. You don't even have to agree with most things that Trump has done. Just understand what's on the other side of that door. What's on the other side of that door is deep and insane radicalism. Deep and insane radicalism. Again, this is not a minority position in the Democratic Party. There is a poll that was done by Center for Strategic Politics and Liberal Currents last week, and it showed that if they had been told that Donald Trump had been assassinated while speaking at a rally, 32% of Democrats would be happy, and another 25% of Democrats would have no feeling about it at all, neither positive nor negative. If they were told that there had been a military coup and that the president of the United States had been removed by the heads of the military, 59% of Democrats would be happy, and another 13% would be indifferent. So this is not a minority position. Again, the revolutionary insanity is not a minority position. We cover sort of the bleeding edge of this, the most viral moments of this, but it is indicative of a much broader malady.
6: Would you like another example of the much broader malady? Here is Boston Mayor Michelle Wu. This is her plan for the energy future of America. Cut three.
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6: 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This is from New York City, more craziness. The itty-bitty City Kitties. It's a Rockaway Beach, that's Queens, based nonprofit. They support kitty adaptation. They've got some new rules if you want to adopt a kitty. MAGA, nope. Conservative, nope. This is on Facebook. I'm not political. Nice loophole. Still nope. These kittens are looking for homes with a tote bag collection, oat milk, an aggressively progressive group chat, a compost bin, NPR playing somewhere in the background, and someone who has rage donated to mutual aid at least once. If your politics, this is an animal adoption agency. This is how crazy they are in New York City. If your politics involve racism, bigotry, dehumanizing immigrants, or cheering on cruelty towards vulnerable people, please kindly bleep right off. Applications are open for people whose values align with ours. These are the people that want to take over Congress. These are the people who want to elect Troy Jackson.
19: They're eating the cats.
6: These are the people that want to elect Hannah Pingree as the governor of Maine. They want to elect Mara Healey. They want to re-elect Mara Healey in Massachusetts. Get out there and vote. We'll be right back with Susan Collins when we come back at Moody's in Gorham, Maine. I'm Howie Carr.
20: Meow.
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0: So I was asked to tell you what's new at Old Man's Junk, so I figured I'd be comfortable while I did it. Put my Speedo on, sat out on the deck to catch some rays, and listened to Google Mograss, American Farmer. We let the wife do the work. We have new help at Old Man's Junk. PJ, the old man's granddaughter. PJ will be there Thursday, Friday, Saturdays, slinging $2 hot dogs, chili dogs, hamburgers, sausage, and steak sub. She is learning the ropes on how to be grumpy. On Saturdays, the old man might show up to make pizzas. Then again, he might not. But take a chance on him. They're only $12. We have a lounge to eat in. The lounge chairs were built from material from Old Man's Woodshed. Speaking of the woodshed, that is full of reasonably priced lumber. The store is full of quality junk and antiques. I caught him and his family taking stuff from one of my jobs in Sunapee. They have high-class junk over there. Well, I can't seem to get Google's attention to make me dinner, so I guess I'll have to go get a hot dog at the best restaurant in Goshen. I'll see you there at Old Man's Junk.
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23: Clouds building this afternoon. The breeze picking up out of the northeast as a coastal storm continues to lift northward. Nothing more than a stray shower into this evening. Look for temperatures to hover around either side of 70 this afternoon and then a drop into the 50s for Friday night football tonight. Either side of 60 for both days this weekend. Periods of rain, winds gusting at times over 35 to even over 40 miles an hour in places. Down to lighter showers on Monday. From the Stormwatch 9 Weather Center, I'm meteorologist Kevin Skorupa.
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0: 844-500-4242. And we're up here in Gore, Maine at Moody's Heavy Duty, and it is a pleasure now to introduce the senior senator for the state of Maine, Susan Collins.
1: Thank you. Thank you so much, Howie, and welcome home to the state of Maine. I understand that you're a true Mainer. You were born here.
0: I was born at the Maine Iron Ear Infirmary on Congress Street.
1: There you go. That counts.
0: That's I have a connection to Susan Collins. It's a rather far connection, but I believe I went to Deerfield Academy with your cousin, Doug.
1: My cousin, Doug, did go there. In my family, we're all graduates of Caribou High School. Go Caribou!
0: Yeah, you were close, I assume, to Doug, but not as close maybe as some other politicians are to cousins in Maine.
1: Note, I did not say that.
0: All right. So it's, Susan Collins, we've been getting texts all afternoon from people in Maine, and you can still text Howie to 617-213-1066. And we got a person who said, she's from Millinocket, and she said, just thank Senator Collins for getting the money to improve the hospital and the emergency room, and it's just a lot better place now.
1: Thank you.
0: And that's what I think. That's what people. Everybody's holding up signs here in the crowd that says, "Thank you, Susan Collins. Thank you, Susan."
1: That touches me greatly, and I love helping out our rural hospitals. And in Bridgeton, Rumford, and Millinocket, we have new emergency rooms because of the money I was able to secure for them.
0: Tell us about Bath Iron Works. I knew people who worked at Bath Iron Works. They were really good jobs, and they were blue collar. You didn't have to go to college or anything. You got a great job at Bath Iron Works, and you tell us about the money you've gotten and brought back to the state.
1: Well, the best thing about being chair of the Senate Appropriations Committee, and thank you. And when I became chair last year, it had been 92 years since a Maine senator had been chair of that committee. 92 years. So that has given me an almost once-in-a-century opportunity to bring home some funding to help communities and nonprofits all over the state. It's been, in the last 5 years, $1.5 billion for 672 projects.
0: And you know, so some of these Democrats, I don't know about Troy Jackson, but some of these Democrats have said publicly that they didn't care if Bath Iron Works was turned into like a wind farm or something like that,
1: exactly.
0: Right? Isn't that what they said?
1: Yes. There was one of the Democrats who ran for governor who did say that at one point.
0: From Massachusetts, and by the way. She was.
1: And that $1.5 billion does not include funding that I've helped secure for Bath Iron Works, Portsmouth Naval Shipyard, the Pratt & Whitney plant, the Air National Guard base in Maine and Bangor. I am so proud of the work that Mainers do for our national security. They're the best. They really are.
0: Yeah. And I think another thing that Democrats haven't been very helpful with is lobstering.
1: Oh, You were right about
0: what,
1: that.
0: Tell us. I mean, you know, you have to stand and try to stop. You and a handful of other people, mostly people who aren't from New England, you have to stop them from putting the whole fishing industry in New England out of business.
1: Absolutely. The Biden administration was going to impose these onerous rules that were to protect the right whale. Their science was so bogus that the First Circuit overturned them. But in the meantime, I put some language in the appropriations bill. It was a huge bill, and the last five pages said that you could not go ahead with those, that the Department of Commerce could not go ahead with those regulations, which would have shut down our lobster industry. Can you imagine? I mean, what's more iconic to Maine?
0: What's more delicious?
1: That too, my favorite food.
0: Yeah.
1: Along with wild-grown blueberries and Maine's baked potatoes.
0: I didn't realize that the potatoes were grown as far south as this area. That there is a big potato farm in Freiburg.
1: That's right, for one thing.
0: Yeah, I didn't know that.
1: The guy's from Aroostook. Donnie Thibodeau.
0: Is he here? I heard he was going. He's here.
1: Oh, is he?
0: Yeah.
1: I didn't see him.
0: He's saying hello.
1: I just gave you a shout out.
0: So, you know, the thing is, I think the Biden people, they were going to make, they were going to declare huge chunks of the ocean off limits. They called them monuments.
1: Yeah, that's right.
0: Monuments to what?
1: It was bizarre. It really was. And, you know, our fishing and lobster industry is so important to this state. And you're right. Large parts would be shut down altogether. And we're never going to allow that to happen.

0: entire region that votes 40% for Donald Trump.
1: So think about this. When I first was elected to the Senate, there were Republicans from every one of the six New England states. Even Massachusetts had some House members that were Republicans.
0: Blute and Torkelson.
1: Now I am the sole remaining Republican in all of New England. That is not good for our region. It reflects too much polarization and hyper-partisanship. And plus, we need to work together to get things done. And until Senator McCormick was elected in Pennsylvania, I was the only Republican senator in the entire Northeast. I had to go to Ohio or West Virginia to find another Republican senator. Again, that's not good for our country or for our region. And I can tell you that what guides me and my vote are two questions. What's best for Maine and what's best for America? That's what does it.
0: 339 just texted in. Please thank Susan Collins for getting Brett Kavanaugh confirmed to the Supreme Court.
1: Thank you.
0: That was a tough vote for you, wasn't it? I mean, they tried to hang that around your neck.
1: It's something that still comes up, and he's qualified, and as I've said, I don't regret that vote. What people on the other side always forget is I also voted for Ilana Kagan, for Sonia Sotomayor, for candidates for the Supreme Court, and it's because I applied the same standards. Now, my opponent wants to pack the court. That would be disastrous and totally contrary to what our founders, the writers of the Constitution, had in mind when they created the three branches of government. So we cannot allow that to happen. Of course, the Democratic Socialists of America, which endorsed Troy Jackson during his failed gubernatorial primary, wants to abolish the Supreme Court. They also want to abolish the presidency and the Senate, so I don't know why he'd run for the Senate.
0: They want to open the borders, too.
1: They do. Totally open borders, and they want to close all prisons. Think about that. It's truly extraordinary. And defund our national defense. Goodbye, Bath Iron Works.
0: It'll become the wind farm that Shana Bellows dreamed of.
1: Exactly.
0: But all the good jobs would be gone. I mean, they're on like this jihad against the fewer good jobs that remain in Maine.
1: And that's 6,800 good jobs. And one way I've been able to help Bath Iron Works is funding programs, helping the community colleges fund more workforce training programs for welders, for plumbers, for pipe fitters, and that's really helpful. Thank you.
0: All right, we're going to keep you around for one more segment, and Susan Collins, it's great to have you on the show, and it's great, and we really want to get you elected. I'm glad the polls look okay, but you know, the last time the polls looked bad, and you won in almost a landslide, so you can't trust polls, can you?
1: It's the people who are out there who are working for me, talking to their neighbors, their friends, their family members. They're the ones that I'm really grateful to. Thank you.
0: Give Susan Collins a round of applause. She'll be back with us in just after the break. 844-500-4242. I'm Howie Carr.
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7: Howie Carr is back.
8: I tell you, Susan Collins, she's very popular here. In suburban Portland, everybody is lining up to shake her hands, and it's just it's really nice. They love her. They appreciate the 30 years. You know what Doug used to say at this time of year when he was at Deerfield? He'd say, "If I were back in Caribou, I'd be picking potatoes."
9: Which is what I did at age 10. That's where I got my work ethic. I'm serious. It really is. School would start in mid-August. We would go for 3 weeks, adjourn for 3 weeks, recess for 3 weeks, and we'd all go pick potatoes, help the farmers get the crop in. It's true.
8: We didn't do that in Portland so much.
9: That's true.
8: Anyway, you got to run here, Susan Collins, but I wanted to ask you something about sales taxes.
9: Yes.
8: And your opponent has basically never met a tax he didn't want to increase. Tell us about that.
9: That is so true. So think about it. My opponent supported increasing the sales tax on dozens of services and products, ranging from haircuts to car repairs. And he was going to use it to lower the top income tax, which is ironic because he's always railing that wealthy people don't pay.
8: Billionaires.
9: That, right?
8: Yeah.
9: So the most regressive kind of tax is the sales tax. And that's what he wanted to raise on virtually everything you could think of. So this passed under Troy Jackson's leadership, and the people of Maine were so outraged about it that we repealed the law by referendum.
8: So if you didn't like the increase in the sales tax, you're probably not going to be liking Troy Jackson.
9: I think that's a good guess.
8: Yeah. But and again, he has a problem with women too, doesn't he?
9: Well, it's clear that Troy struggles to control his temper. There are a lot of stories, but I can't vouch for him personally. So,
8: but most of them that have ended up in the press have been from Democratic women.
9: Yes.
8: He's been known to throw stuff at Democrat women and yell at them. And
9: I believe in civility and treating people with respect, whether they agree with you or not. And it does appear that he has a different approach.
8: Is there going to be a debate or debates?
9: There are going to be 4 debates coming up in October. I tried so hard to get debates this month before early voting starts. I think that would have been way fairer, but he wouldn't agree to that.
8: I don't understand. You've been in the Senate for 30 years. You're better known, obviously, than he is in the state of Maine. And he just is coming off a dismal campaign for governor. I mean, you would think he would be the one that was demanding debates rather than running away like a rabbit.
9: Yeah. It is strange. I don't know what his rationale is, but I've accepted all 4 of them. But I do wish we had some before early voting starts early next month.
8: All right. Susan Collins, thank you so much for being with us.
9: Well, thank you for being in the great state of Maine.
8: It's always great to be back here in
9: thank
8: Maine.
9: Thank you.
8: And I'm glad that I can still have lobster when I come up here because the Democrats didn't destroy the lobstering industry.
9: That's for sure.
8: Thank you.
9: Thank you.
8: Thank you, Susan Collins. Give Susan Collins a big round of applause. She's going to be reelected big time in November 3rd over Troy Jackson. Thank you. Thank you, Susan Collins. 844-500-4242. Now, stay around. We're going to have a raffle at the top. Later. We're going to do it later. We're going to do the raffle later. But anyway, thank you so much, and good luck. And we'll talk to you again. Tom Cotton sends his best, too. We had him on later on. He says they have differences sometimes, but they're on the same side on the bigger issues. Thank you, Susan Collins. Again, give her a big round of applause, everybody. So I'm going to be turning over the mic to Aaron Chadbourne here. He's here, and he's going to be taking it over for the last hour. Thank you, Aaron, for filling in for me. Thank you, everybody here. Let's hear the horn one more time.
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13: As backlash to Flock and other license plate tracking cameras grows, some states are exploring limiting the technology. Since 2016, the Granite State has had one of the strictest laws in the country regulating and limiting automated license plate readers. While license plate tracking cameras from companies like Flock, Axon, and Motorola Solutions have proliferated in other states in recent years, New Hampshire's years-old law appears to have prevented those companies from establishing a foothold here. Since 2016, New Hampshire state law has allowed only state, county, or local law enforcement officers to use number plate scanning devices or automated license plate readers, and the statute also tightly regulates how even those officers may use them. 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
14: A glowing assessment from two presidents. Lisa Brady, Fox News, as China's leader wraps up a state visit to Washington.
15: They ended the visit here at the National Archives, and that's where the president showed him the Constitution and other historical artifacts. Now, a U.S. official is telling us that they talked about the economy, trade, AI, and cooperation on a number of issues. Here's the president.
16: We had a great meeting. We had a really great meeting. Great for everybody, great for the farmers, great for everybody.
15: This morning, President Xi made one more visit to the White House. The leaders and their wives had morning tea. That's where the president called these meetings productive.
14: Fox Business's Edward Lawrence.
15: U.S. trade sources are telling me that there will be historic purchases in an agreement with China. Both sides will exempt more agriculture goods, medical supplies, and low-tech electronics from additional tariffs.
14: The ambassador, U.S. ambassador to China, says China denies providing assistance to Iran. That's one of the concerns some in Congress say should have prevented such a warm welcome for Xi. Iran is proposing to reopen the Strait of Hormuz and resume nuclear talks if the U.S. meets conditions, including lifting a naval blockade, a plan similar to an agreement that quickly collapsed earlier this year when Iran resumed attacks on commercial shipping. The U.S. Supreme Court is allowing a new federal voter database to move forward, lifting restrictions on a Homeland Security tool a lower court paused, finding it could violate violate privacy rights and wrongly remove people from voter rolls.
17: The SAFE program allows states to verify voter eligibility through DHS and other federal records. States' use of the program is voluntary, and it's unclear if the Supreme Court decision will impact the upcoming midterms, since existing law prevents most states from purging voter rolls within 90 days of an election.
14: Fox's Jared Halpern at the White House. An intensifying nor'easter has the East Coast on alert from the Carolinas to New England, with the Mid-Atlantic area expecting the worst flood risk. 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
22: Kayleigh McEnany challenges the Democratic Party to denounce socialism.
25: When mainstream polling from Gallup all across the country says Democrats like socialism, they have to reckon with this. It said a lot that AOC did not renew her membership in the DSA, and then all of a sudden, she actively renewed her membership this year. She knows they're a player in the 2028 presidential landscape. It's why all the way from Pete Buttigieg on down, it doesn't matter which ilk you are of the Democratic Party, the only one you'll hear call it out, and it's a maybe, is a Rahm Emanuel. The DSA is here to stay. It's a huge problem for Democrats. Republicans, though, need to get on the affordability issue the way Rick Scott has. He has an economic messaging plan. There's a lot of good news in the Trump administration, but there's more work to be done, and Republicans need to tackle this so they don't give socialism more room to grow.
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30: Clouds building this afternoon. The breeze picking up out of the northeast as a coastal storm continues to lift northward. Nothing more than a stray shower into this evening. Look for temperatures to hover around either side of 70 this afternoon, and then a drop into the 50s for Friday night football tonight. Either side of 60 for both days this weekend. Periods of rain, winds gusting at times over 35 to even over 40 miles an hour in places. Down to lighter showers on Monday. From the Stormwatch 9 Weather Center, I'm meteorologist Kevin Skorupa.
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3: Welcome back to the Howie Carr Show. It's time for the Chadbourne Takeover. I'm Aaron Chadbourne, sitting here at Sean Moody's Heavy Duty Truck Center. What a great turnout for Howie Carr and Susan Collins. Jared, you're really missing out. There's a good spread of pizza here. There's taps.
4: I'd like to be actually back there. Gorham was my hangout a little while ago.
3: Was it?
4: Way back in the days, yeah.
3: Where are you in Gorham for?
4: My girlfriend lived in Gorham during college. So.
3: See, Gorham, Maine, bringing everyone together. I have my real estate company right here. I've got my moving truck sitting outside. People saw it as they were coming in. Great reception. Howie Carr is on his way out. Everyone give Howie a round of applause. Thank you for coming to Gorham and to Moody's. All right. Well, you know what time it is, Jared. It's everyone's favorite time. It's time for the Chump Line.

0: 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Please hold for landing instructions. I have to go use the litter box.
1: Meow. Meow.
2: I think that one just handles itself. You know, it's kind of nice to be doing the chump line on a day where I didn't do anything that they can make fun of, Jared. It's really, I'm filling in for Howie. I'll take the punches. I don't mind it.
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6: That's my kind of man.
2: Now, you may not know this, Jared, but Elizabeth Warren was a professor at the law school that I attended, and I tried to take a class with her, and she actually dropped the class when she found out I was in it. She was supposed to teach it, but that year she went to go chair that oversight committee for the TARP funds or whatever, the bailout. So Elizabeth Warren dropped my class. So there you go.
7: Mayor, her is a MILF, all right. Mayor, I'd love to forget.
2: I don't think MILF is the term that I'll be using, but point taken.
8: Rumored Anthony Fauci is going to take over ownership of the Last Ditch Bar in Greenfield, which would instantly make him the best-looking lesbian there.
2: Man, I can't imagine. Can you imagine still being after the masks, like, this point after COVID? You see those people, you just feel bad for them. I like, the derangement, the craze, it's just sad.
9: If Trump wanted to take over Canada, he wouldn't have to send the Marines. He could do it with the Salvation Army.
2: To be fair, it depends what part of Canada you're taking over. Like, there are definitely things you could take over the Salvation Army, but I don't know, the Newfoundland, the Newfies, I think they'd be hard to conquer.
10: Netanyahu's UN speech was right on point. That's why all those cowards walked out of the joint. You are deemed uncouth if you speak the truth. Plus, his dress down of Zoran did not disappoint.
2: The UN meets Limerick guy. What more could you want on a Friday here on the Howie Carr Show?
5: Hiya, this is Troy Jackson calling from Maine. Hiya, these accusations about domestic abuse are lies. It ain't domestic abuse if she's your cousin.
2: I mean, if that's the best defense that Troy has. Now, I still want to get to the bottom of, is it his cousin? Isn't it his cousin? What did he... I mean, it's all, like... I was just showing a house, and the people said to me, they were like, you know, I was out in California, and it was embarrassing. People first were asking us about the secret Nazi and the rapist and his comments online. Now they're asking us about the guy that married his cousin and about the abuse. And, you know, enough is enough. When you have someone who's a class act like Susan Collins, why would you go for Troy Jackson?
11: Step away from your cousin.
2: You know, Howie was talking to some of his cousins here, and I wanted to make the same comment.
12: Senator Tuberville's remarks give a whole new meaning to the expression, the flying squirrel.
2: Oh, I'm out of the loop. Jared, what did Tuberville say?
13: That's actually in our poll question, which you can vote in at HowieCarshow.com. But he said there is a gender mental illness in the country. It's time to reopen the institutions. And he mentioned that the furry website, whatever, or some furry something posting mentioned that many furries are actually airline pilots and stewardesses.
2: Do they have litter boxes on airplanes?
13: I don't know. I've never been in that front when the curtain closes. I've never been beyond that point. I don't know.
2: I would just say I would not recommend.
14: That was your last Chump Line message. Thank you for calling Howie Carr, you chump.
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5: Hiya, this is Troy Jackson calling from Maine. Hiya, these accusations about domestic abuse are lies. It ain't domestic abuse if she's your cousin.
2: So, Jared, you're really missing out. The crowd is still here. They're gathering with Susan Collins. I think I see Bill Green in here as well, who famously recorded a commercial for Senator Collins that I think helped her beat Sarah Gideon in the last race. Have you ever been to a Susan Collins rally before, Jared?
13: I actually have not. I haven't been to Maine in far too long, outside of Funtown, taking the boy to Funtown. I really haven't been to Maine in probably 15 years or so. I got to get back.
2: I invited Taylor to come up, Steve DeMillo, who he and his family have DeMillo's Floating Restaurant, I'm sure you're familiar with.
13: Love
2: in Portland.
13: DeMillo's.
2: I said, oh, Taylor, we could have you perform there, you could sing, you could do a whole thing. And he said something, I think it was last year I invited him, and he said, oh, I'm going to a wedding in Maine in 2028, maybe we can do it then. Meanwhile, like, I asked Grace to come, and she says, are you buying dinner, and can you put me up in a hotel? And then she came up. I had this great dinner with Grace and her mom and her dad on Monday, or Tuesday. We had the best time. They'll come up for a good meal, but meanwhile, like, Taylor's got to schedule me into 2028. I don't know. All right, you're listening to the Howie Carr Show. I'm Aaron Chadbourne, filling in for Howie while he says hi to everyone on his way out, heads back from the remote that we're doing here at Moody's Heavy Duty Truck Facility. It's a great facility. Big thanks to our friend Sean Moody. And it's just a privilege. I haven't been on the Howie Carr Show in a minute. I know Tom Shattuck does a great job filling in, but what a day to be here. And I just got to say, with Susan Collins in the house, with the Troy Jackson stuff, I worked for Governor LePage when Troy Jackson came back to the Senate. And I'll tell you that, number one, he was better to deal with than some of the Republicans were to deal with. But I just can't imagine Troy, who I have a good personal relationship with, I can't imagine anyone taking him seriously in the U.S. Senate. Would you take him seriously, Jared? Like, would you take him seriously? He showed up at the Howie Carr Show to work in the mailroom. Would you take Troy Jackson seriously?
13: Absolutely not.
2: I mean, the idea that the people of Maine would swap out the chair of the Appropriations Committee, who has been there, who's been advocating for the state, who's been delivered, for a freshman senator who is basically a national joke. Like, I just can't imagine why they would make that trade. And so I'm supposed to believe these polls that it's close or that he's up or she's up and it's within the margin of error. But I just honestly, like, I do know that the Trump derangement thing really gets under a lot of these liberal skins, and they can't think for themselves, and their you know, amygdala is triggered or whatever, but I just can't imagine it. I can't imagine it. So there are a lot of people here supporting Senator Collins. It's good to see her working the room here at Sean Moody's Heavy Duty Truck Shop. It's a really great place here in Gorham. And so we'll see. I think it's going to be a nail-biter. Definitely needs every vote. So, you know, I know sometimes people want to criticize Senator Collins because she didn't agree with them on this or that, but we can rest assured that Troy Jackson would be way, way, way, way worse. Like, imagine Elizabeth Warren, like, with less common sense, right? Like, I know Elizabeth Warren is probably more ambitious, and she's more, like, blatant about how she kind of shills for whatever special interest comes after her, but Troy Jackson, man, like, it would be a disaster. It would be a disaster not only for me, but it would be a disaster for the whole country. All right, why don't we stop there, take a quick break. We'll come back, and we'll check in on the poll question. 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I'm Aaron Chadbourne.
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4: Chris Pappas looked voters in the eye and lied. 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
6: true,
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6: Man.
5: Yes, it is, Congressman.
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6: true.
5: Is.
6: That is not true.
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6: That is not true.
4: 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SLF PAC is responsible for the content of this ad.
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10: Howie Carr is back.
11: And we are back here in Gorham, Maine at the Moody's Heavy Truck Repair Shop. This is a great facility that Sean Moody's got. Huge thanks to Howie for coming. I'm Aaron Chadbourne filling in this last hour, which means I get to do our final check of the poll question. Jared, what is today's poll question and what are the results thus far?
12: Today's poll question, which you can vote in at HowieCarshow.com, is Senator Tommy Tuberville says the U.S. needs to bring back mental institutions. Do you agree? Yes, no, or not sure?
11: I have to tell you that before they got rid of the mental institutions, you didn't have these problems with the mentally ill. I mean, the homeless problem, the substance abuse problem, so much of what we're dealing with in the streets is directly tied to the fact that they deinstitutionalized everyone, let them loose on the streets, and there's nowhere to put them. So we have a mental health crisis. And yes, it definitely plays out in the furries and the litter boxes, but it plays out on the streets of Portland. It plays out on the streets of Manchester. It plays out on the streets of Brockton. We see it everywhere. So I vote yes.
12: And 97% of the audience says yes, 2% say no, and 1% say they are not sure.
11: Well, today's poll question is brought to you by Eden Rafferty Attorneys at Law. 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The texters are giving me a hard time for how I pronounce Woburn, which he says, you're not from around here, are you, boy? And no, I'm from Maine. I'm from Maine. We don't say Woburn. We don't say, I probably don't say Worcester correctly. What other things do I mispronounce, Jared? I'm sure there are a bunch.
12: I don't pay attention. No.
11: Wait, am I talking to Jared or Taylor?
12: I'll get back to you in 2028.
11: All right.
12: The Woburn pronunciation wasn't terrible. It wasn't so far off base, you know? But I really can't remember anything else you've mispronounced.
11: I'm sure there are going to be plenty of them. There were a lot of positive comments from the texters, too, that liked the Susan Collins interview. Someone saying, thanks, Susan Collins, for getting Kavanaugh confirmed. They liked that she came on with Howie and had a good conversation. Someone said they've been disappointed with her on a couple occasions, but love that she'll vote what she believes in, and she's a much better option than Troy Jackson. I agree with that 100%. I think it's it's an interesting time. I mean, all you have to remember is, like, what is the alternative? The alternative of what people put up for candidates are people like Troy Jackson, people that won't answer any questions. They're the first ones to lob insults, the first ones to cry, you know, whatever they're... What are they saying right now? They're saying Susan Collins is corrupt or something because someone gave money to a PAC and disguised it and went to jail and was trying to negotiate a plea or get less time on their sentence. But this is what Troy Jackson... This is how Troy Jackson tries to defend, like, his very many, by the way, scandals that he has going here in Maine. Let's hear a little Troy Jackson cut for.
13: Excuse me, Troy, you tried to funnel millions of dollars to a corporation that your son lobbies for? You think that would be an example of corruption? You tried to funnel millions of dollars to a corporation your son lobbied for?
11: Crickets. No answer from Troy Jackson. I mean, did you see, and I don't know if you guys have talked about it on the show, Jerry, but Steve Robinson at the Maine Wire, he went up to Troy Jackson at a Sea Dogs game to try to ask him. He wouldn't, he almost threw punches at him. Like, this guy, like, he's got seemingly a pretty short fuse, and I don't know. I think if I were the Jackson campaign, I probably wouldn't be leaning into this idea of corruption with the scandals that have gone on with Troy's FHA mortgage, with the reimbursement scandal. I mean, he definitely said that he traveled back to Allegash every single day, even when he was staying at his quote-unquote primary residence in Augusta. I can attest firsthand that his son is a very well-paid lobbyist, and I imagine he's quite... influential with his dad. Like, you see that happen. And so I just don't know how, if you're Troy Jackson, you with a straight face claim corruption. Now, I also can't imagine that support for Troy Jackson. The Graham Platner, if you weren't in Maine during the Graham Platner era, like, you can't understand how much of a fervor there was for this guy. It's like nothing I've ever seen before. It didn't make any sense. It was really lunacy. There is not the same passion for Troy Jackson. Most people don't know who he is. A lot of people are embarrassed when they hear him speak. There's an interesting ad going around in Maine that's Bobby Charles, who's running for governor, the Republican candidate, in his own words, talking about abortion, and they're trying to say, like, his words are embarrassing or something. The fact that no one's done that yet with Troy Jackson, all you got to do is play clips of the guy talking. And I don't know that anyone's talked about the fact he's dodging debates. He, at the beginning, he was trying to challenge Susan Collins to town hall style debates because he wanted other people to do the talking, and she said, yeah, let's debate tomorrow. He said, I'll debate you anytime, any place. She said, okay, let's do it right now. And he said, oh, let's wait until after voting started. They pushed the debates until after voting was open because they're hoping they can trick people into banking their votes for Troy Jackson early before he says or does anything to show people who he is. What do they? What's the saying? It's better to keep your mouth shut and be thought a fool than to open your mouth and remove all doubt. I think that has to be. I heard Featherston talk about it earlier. I think that has to be the strategy for Troy Jackson, his campaign. You know, keep your mouth shut. He's flying around to all these fancy fundraisers in California, and I think it has to be, you know, say less so that you avoid any mistakes or people finding out who you really are, because he's been palling around with the socialists. And there are some politicians who, you know, Ethan Strimling comes to mind in Portland, that you see them all of a sudden make these new friends because no one else supported them. They needed somewhere to go. They just wanted political power. But Troy Jackson, I got to tell you, from having spent time around this guy, he really believes this stuff. Like, he's gone true blue, and he will do anything to get elected. And I think the fact that he so quickly went from, oh, I could never run for that office, I only want to be governor, I never wanted to be a U.S. senator, to all of a sudden he's the best person in the entire state of Maine. He's gonna unseat Senator Susan Collins, who has pretty decent favorability on everything other than is the same party as Donald Trump. And so this Trump derangement thing, this whole Kavanaugh craze, the whatever it is, the flavor of the day reason they have against her, they don't have the arguments for Troy Jackson. What has he ever done? Nothing. He doesn't get along with the governor from his own party. He didn't get along with the governor from the last party. He's not an accomplished guy, and he's not someone who is going to reflect well on the people of Maine. So, I don't know. I have to believe the polls that it's close, and I think some polls have him up. And so it really just means that I think every vote is going to matter, every vote's going to count, and it's going to be incredibly close. And it could decide the outcome of who is in power, who controls the Senate. And who controls the Senate very well might determine what happens to these impeachments, because if the Democrats take control in the House, you know they're going to impeach Trump, and you know it's not going to be good. All right, we're going to keep coming to you here from Moody's Heavy Truck. Jared, you're missing out. There's the tab is now open, and you can go to there's a tap trailer. The rustic taps are here, so it's going to be a fun time. Yeah, you miss out on all the good remotes. There's pizza, there's taps, and there's Aaron Chadbourne. I'm Aaron Chadbourne. This is the Howie Carr Show.

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13: Clouds building this afternoon. The breeze picking up out of the northeast as a coastal storm continues to lift northward. Nothing more than a stray shower into this evening. Look for temperatures to hover around either side of 70 this afternoon, and then drop into the 50s for Friday night football tonight. Either side of 60 for both days this weekend. Periods of rain, winds gusting at times over 35 to even over 40 miles an hour in places. Down to lighter showers on Monday. From the Stormwatch 9 Weather Center, I'm meteorologist Kevin Skorupa.
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15: Live from the Byrna Less Lethal Pistol Studio, it's Howie Carr.
16: It's not Howie Carr. He's on the road home from Gora, Maine. I'm Aaron Chadbourne, sitting in for the big guy. Joined now, as we are every week at this time, by our good friend Taylor Cormier for everyone's favorite segment, Police Blotter Facts Friday.
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19: Whenever the laws of any state are broken, a duly authorized organization swings into action.
20: A fax! A fax is coming through! Oh, yeah, a fax!
21: Here's the kind of adventure you've been waiting to hear. Hard-boiled action and mystery. So stand by for trouble and suspense. Stand by for adventure.
16: Well, hey, Taylor Cormier, I have been listening to all these ads about you going to Portugal. I'm jealous. I want to go on this trip.
22: All you have to do is go to HowieCarshow.com, click the banner at the top of the page, and you're on your way.
16: Have you been before?
22: I tried to go once several years ago, and there are two airlines that go to Portugal. One is run by the Portuguese government, and the other one is private.
16: Yeah.
22: We didn't know this. We chose the one that was owned by the Portuguese government. We got to the airport, and we got in front of our plane, and it had no markings on it whatsoever. It was just a white plane. No logo, nothing. So that was bad omen number one. Then it was delayed, finally canceled. So we never ended up going. It was a tough time getting a refund. The line was very long. They weren't issuing refunds. I took a picture of the line and all the upset passengers. That photo actually made its way to Portugal in a newspaper over there. Yeah, it became an international fiasco.
16: I would say, these days, I'd be a little bit weary of getting on an unmarked plane because you could end up in Seacott.
22: Yes.
16: You don't know. You could be in El Salvador.
22: Glad that plane didn't take off with my family on it. It was a great blast. We ended up diverting to Florida, as usual.
16: I flew Air Portugal when I went last year. I had the best time. You're going to have the best time there. Lisbon is great. I went to the Douro Valley. Incredible. The port. Oh, my gosh. Food's a little weird. Food is a little weird in Portugal. But
22: you're not Portuguese.
16: Yeah, but, like...
22: Why would you... What's weird about it? What weirded you out?
16: Why don't you go, and we'll compare notes when you come back.
22: Okay, so if you want to sign up or learn more, we're going to actually have a kind of...
16: Ooh.
22: Wednesday night, September 30th, I'm going to be on the call with the people from Colette and the listeners that have already signed up, but there's still room, and it's going to be a ton of fun. It's a 10-day trip in May of next year, so come on, let's go, HowieCarshow.com, click the banner, and just learn more about it. And if you've ever wanted to go to Portugal, do it with, you know, people, fans of the show, fans of Portugal, fans of... me, frankly.
16: Well, you go on trips like that, you tend to make these relationships. Or maybe you're just interested in being on a late-night webinar with Taylor Cormier on September 30th. That'll be...
22: Which isn't every week. You have to have a monthly... It's a monthly subscription, usually. I'll give you the website off the show. I'm just kidding.
16: Hey, Taylor, before we get into the police blotter, I have to say, we're sitting in my hometown of Gorham. I'm at the Moody's Truck Center.
22: Gorham? I don't even know him.
16: Okay. So, we're in my hometown of Gorham.
22: Have you heard that one before?
16: Yeah. So, when I was... They get it more in Bangor than we do in Gorham.
22: I don't get it.
16: The Gorham Times is the bi-weekly publication. It's the local newspaper here in Gorham, and the police blotter comes out.
22: Well, Maine's pretty LGBTQ-friendly now, isn't it?
16: When I was in college... I'm going to ignore that. When I was in college, I would have it sent to me, and I used to cut out the police blotter and put it on my door because it would say, like, cows loose on Straw Road, or, like, ducks had to be relocated over on Houston Road. Like, that was what was in our police blotter. And unfortunately, that's not the police blotter that we have to go over today. But I bet you got some good entries. What do you got for us, Taylor?
22: Yes, we do. 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Hippopotamus escapes serious injury in Yarmouth crash. Florida driver facing criminal motor vehicle charges.
0: Hungry, hungry hippo! Hungry, hungry hippo! Enough to feed our face! We're hungry, hungry hippo! We're in an eating race!
22: Oh, that brings back memories.
16: They always had the best commercials for that game.
22: They did. It was animated, and, you know, you saw the kids playing the Hungry, Hungry Hippos game. It looked like a lot of fun. It wasn't, but...
16: I liked it, the marbles and the thing.
22: No,
16: but the problem
22: fine.
16: Is, someone would always tip the board because it made the marbles come toward you.
22: Yeah.
16: People would cheat. That
22: did you ever get into... I don't want to... We'll get into the story in a minute, folks. But did you ever have like, the Beyblades? Was that a big thing when you were
16: no.
22: a kid? No?
16: You modified your Hungry Hippos?
22: No. I'm talking about a different childhood game that was out around the same time. But never mind.
16: All right. Back to the story.
22: West Yarmouth, Massachusetts. The bellowing mini golf hippopotamus statue at Wild Animal Lagoon escaped serious injury late Thursday when a Toyota sedan left the roadway, struck a curb, lost its entire front wheel assembly, and slid sideways along Route 28 for well over 200 feet before crashing through a fence and scratching the hippo's chin.
16: What's the hippo's name, Taylor?
22: The hippo's name was Cletus.
16: Oh, sounds like a hippo name.
22: The single vehicle crash happened around 11:40 p.m. in the area of 62 Route 28. Yarmouth police and firefighters responded. When Hyannis News, this is Robert Bastille from Hyannis News, when he arrived, the driver of the Toyota was standing and speaking with the investigating patrol officer. The car was registered in Florida, and the driver presented a Florida driver's license. He then walked to a stretcher, was wheeled to a nearby Yarmouth Fire Department ambulance, and was later taken to Cape Cod Hospital for evaluation. Crash remains under investigation. The driver is facing criminal motor vehicle charges. No further details were available at the time of the report. This, we do have a little bit of audio. This is dispatch phoning this in.
2: Farlam, engine 3 on location. Single car airbag deployment is into a hippopotamus. Not a pole.
22: It's just something you don't hear every day.
16: You don't. But it does sound like when you were telling a story, you had more concern for the safety of the hippopotamus than you did for the human, Taylor. So we might need to work on your empathy.
22: Oh, people have been trying for years, and it's never worked. I'm actually supposed to be coming up to Portland next month. I was in 3 years ago, Aaron.
16: Is this the wedding? Is this the wedding? It's the 2020. Did I get the year wrong? You were like, oh, I'll be there in a few years for a wedding.
22: Yeah, 3 years ago.
16: Steve DeMille is here at the thing. I'll go find him. We'll book you.
22: 3 years ago, I was invited to a wedding that's slated, as far as I know, to happen next month in Portland, Maine. Some old college friends of mine. And they asked for my address for a save the date. And

0: Hotel, and we'll book you to sing at. You can sing at the Armory, at the Regency Hotel. You can
1: so I recoup my losses.
0: Steve DeMillo is here. Yeah, I mean, I don't know how much you're going to make singing at the Armory Lounge, but we can have you up. Yeah, you can stay in my guest room. You can sing at the thing, and then if the wedding's on, you can go to it, and if not, we'll just have a I don't know. You can just figure out whoever's getting married at that wedding venue, and you can just surprise them with some Frank Sinatra.
1: That's a good plan. But do I reach out to this person and say, hey, is this still on, or do I just sit back and wait?
0: Speaking of, is it still on, do we have other submissions, or is this what do we got? Isn't this the police blotter segment?
1: I come on here for some friendly advice from my friend Aaron Chadbourn.
0: And you've gotten a lot friendlier. You've gotten a lot friendlier since you started producing Grace's show. She's been a good influence on you.
1: It's because I get to bed earlier. All right, here is the next runner-up. United passenger claims she was trapped next to masturbating pervert and crew ignored complaints. Senator Collins isn't still there, is she?
0: She is. I think they've turned off her feed, though. They're up on stage posing for a picture. I think...
1: I just hate for her introduction to my voice be this story. A horrified United Airlines passenger claimed her seatmate masturbated on a flight to New Jersey, and the crew forced her to sit back down next to him, ignoring her concerns. I'm laughing because I know what Jared's looking for.
2: I want that.
1: Mr. Garcia, the perverted encounter.
2: Yeah, baby, coming in and out.
1: The perverted encounter went down on a short flight from Rochester, New York, to Newark on September 3rd. The woman, a 25-year-old pediatric crisis therapist, told NBC News. The passenger said the man sitting next to her started touching himself while staring at her during the 6 a.m. flight.
2: What the hell going on?
1: She moved away from the creep and reported him to the crew, who allowed her to stand for part of the trip. But when it came time to land, she said she was told to sit back down next to the masturbator because there were no other open seats. She claimed a flight attendant dismissed her concerns, saying she would only be seated next to the perv for a few more minutes while the plane landed. The woman claimed United made matters worse once they landed, allegedly failing to alert the authorities or stop the man from leaving. She alleged one agent at the airport brushed her off, asking, quote, "What am I supposed to do about it?" before saying it was her own responsibility to contact law enforcement. Well, that's what she did. She notified the FAA and the FBI and United Airlines. New York Post, who wrote this story, they have not heard back from United Airlines or the FBI.
0: Now, has anyone accounted for Mr. Garcia's whereabouts on September 3rd at 6 a.m.?
1: No, I don't, and I hesitate to ask at this point. I'm better off.
2: Give me five dollars.
1: What's with all the cheering going on, Aaron?
0: Senator Collins
1: really
0: just
1: that
0: taking
1: story?
0: The stage. No, they turned off our feed so they could introduce Senator Collins. She's up being introduced by Sean Moody right now at the event.
1: Okay, I see. Well, this is as good a time as any to take a break, and we'll be back with the winners after said break.
0: I'm Aaron Chadbourn. More Howie Carr Show when we come back.
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2: God loves you and has an awesome plan for your life. 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Say this with me from your heart and out loud to make heaven your home. Father, I turn from my sin. I receive Jesus Christ as my Savior and my Lord. Fill me with your Holy Spirit. I am yours. If you just pray that prayer out loud from your heart, the Bible says heaven is your home. 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Have a wonderful day.
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6: That is not true.
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9: R is back.
10: Susan Collins is on stage here at Moody's. I'm Aaron Chadbourne in for Howie Carr. We're finishing up with our winners, Taylor. Who is, oh, see, the crowd's excited. Who won the, or do we have a runner-up? What is it?
11: We're just going to go straight to the winners. Maybe this YouTube predator catcher should have been investigating his own mom. A Pennsylvania woman whose son is a vigilante predator catcher is facing charges that she gave topless lap dances in her home to 3 teenage boys and engaged in sexual contact with the minors. Shantae Hochberg, 47, was arrested this week on multiple criminal charges in connection with the incident last month at her home in Altoona. The victims, cops say, are ages 15, 16, and 17. According to a criminal complaint, after Hochberg invited the 15-year-old who lives next door to her and his friends into her residence, she began twerking and dancing in a sexual manner. After removing her top, Hochberg put on a choker around her neck, which police described as a submissive bondage sex play item. Hochberg, wearing only red tights, then gave the juveniles lap dances. She allegedly told the teens that she enjoyed being choked and directed them to grab and pull on the device around her neck. I cannot.
12: What's going on?
11: I cannot read the next 2 paragraphs of this story because of FCC regulations, and we have licenses of our affiliates to think about. But I will end by saying the neighbor quoted Hochberg's 81-year-old mother as saying of her kin, quote, "When my daughter drinks alcohol, she does the most dumbest bleep in the world."
10: Wait, how old was the mom?
11: 47.
10: And is there a picture with the story?
11: There is a picture with the story.
10: In my experience, it's never the mom you'd want it to be.
11: And in this case, that is also the case.
10: There you have it.
11: Yep. And our winner, irate one-legged man allegedly rams security vehicle at Harbor Hills. This is in the village.
10: Did he ram it with his leg?
11: The Villages. Is Mr. Garcia one-legged? Mr. Garcia is not an amputee, is he, Jared?
9: I said, who are you?
12: No, Mr. Garcia, as far as we know, is a fully complete human being.
11: Bipedal man. An irate one-legged man with a history of strange behavior was arrested after allegedly ramming a security vehicle and shattering a glass window on a deputy at Harbor Hills. Mario Artiago, 66, was arrested early Wednesday on charges of aggravated battery on a law enforcement officer, aggravated battery with a deadly weapon, and criminal mischief. Incident began Tuesday night at Harbor Hills, an upscale development in Lady Lake, when Artiago became enraged that security would not let him through the gate. Driving a white Chrysler Pacifica van, he intentionally rammed a marked Harbor Hills patrol car while a uniformed security guard was sitting inside, according to an arrest report. He also smashed through the closed exit gate, causing an estimated $3,500 in damage. After the van broke down, Artiaga, who uses a wheelchair, went to his nearby home at 39541 Grove Heights. I don't know why we're doxing the guy. Witnesses said he repeatedly threatened to kill them before leaving the scene. Artiago also called 911 and made bizarre threats, stating, quote, if they're within 300 feet, I will go 27 miles an hour in my chair. I will kill him. When deputies arrived at his home, Artiaga locked himself on a screened porch and became immediately hostile. As a deputy stood a few feet away and attempted to speak with him through a window, Artiaga grabbed a solid metal water can and threw it directly through the double-paned glass. The glass shattered all over the deputy and the metal can struck the deputy's foot. Artiaga continued throwing glass cups through the broken window before deputies forced entry and apprehended him. He was being held without bond at the Lake County Jail. He has a well-documented history of strange behavior and arrests. In 2022, the Cuba native, who is an amputee and has used the alias Ponce de Leon, was arrested after pulling a long knife from his Jeep and swinging it at a deputy who was attempting to serve him with an injunction. He hurled racial slurs at the deputy all the way to the jail during that arrest. That same year, he was arrested in another car-ramming altercation that began over a dog, and he was also arrested for causing a disturbance at the Marriott Town Place Suites and at Spanish Springs in the Villages. Artiaga also has a prior arrest stemming from a 2019 road rage incident.
10: That was a lot. I kind of wish you read the other two paragraphs of the other one.
11: I will say, though, I'm just going to count while you talk.
10: When they got him to jail, they should have let him do that thing with the chair. Because if he was going to kill him by ramming into him with the chair and the one good leg, I mean, I'd let him do it. I think that would be a good like jail time sport.
11: There are at least
10: in wheelchairs ramming each other with their legs.
11: At least five things I would have to omit from those two paragraphs in order to make it. And the paragraphs would not make sense without those words. So, yeah, wheelchair derbies, like demolition wheelchair derbies. Is that what you're talking about?
10: Yeah, I love it. I love it. But everyone only gets to use one leg. That's the rule.
11: Interesting.
10: Single leg, mono leg. Taylor, that's it.
11: All right. I may or may not see you the weekend of October 30th and 31st.
10: All right, Halloween. I'm working on my Halloween costume. Ask me about it when we get off air.
11: Oh, boy.
10: Thanks for being with us on the Howie Carr Show. Thank you to Sean Moody, to Senator Collins, Senator Tom Cotton, to all our guests, to John Featherston, the main wire. I'm Aaron Chadbourn. This is the Howie Carr Show.
13: Look, stand up, and I want a war hero. She's not going to be able to stand up because she's...
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16: Richard Hartley, a Coast Guard veteran hired to lead the state's Port Authority last year, abruptly resigned yesterday. The Pease Development Authority, which oversees the position, did not provide an explanation for his departure. In a statement, Paul Breen, the authority's executive director, thanked Hartley for his work, saying Ports and Harbors has experienced significant progress over the past year, and they remain focused on continuing that momentum and supporting New Hampshire's maritime economy. Earlier this summer, the authority released the results of an investigation into Hartley concerning allegations of harassment and retaliation against Port Authority staff. While Hartley was cleared of any findings of misconduct, he was asked to participate in additional leadership training. 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
18: Progress made. I'm Lisa Lacera, Fox News. That's President Trump's assessment after 3 days of meetings with China's President Xi Jinping.
19: I think we've made tremendous strides. We've made great strides. Very positive for both countries.
18: The president says the two talked about the Iran conflict. China's a top buyer of Iranian oil, along with artificial intelligence and the economy. Xi and his wife are now headed back to China, but he told President Trump the two will meet two more times later this year. Iran's foreign minister has proposed a plan that would reopen the Strait of Hormuz, but the U.S. would have to meet certain conditions.
20: The proposal laid out by the Iranian foreign minister to reporters on the sidelines of the United Nations General Assembly resembles the commitments in June's so-called Memorandum of Understanding with the U.S. that quickly collapsed. The seven-day plan calls for all hostilities to end, including in Lebanon, the U.S. release of Iran's frozen assets, a waiver of sanctions on Iranian oil, and lifting the naval blockade on Iran. On the last day, the Strait of Hormuz would be reopened. Iran's foreign minister said his country was ready to put the plan into effect as soon as President Trump agreed to it.
18: Fox's Tanya J. Powers. The proposal comes after the presidents of both countries delivered hostile speeches at the UN this week, with President Trump threatening Iran with annihilation. The Supreme Court lifting a lower court's restrictions, allowing states to resume using a controversial federal tool to check voter eligibility before the November election. The lower court had said the technology violates voter privacy and can lead to wrongful voter purges. Millions of people from Virginia to Massachusetts in the path of what forecasters warn could be a powerful nor'easter. The National Weather Service says there could be flooding in the Mid-Atlantic, and wind gusts could reach 65 miles per hour on Cape Cod and the nearby islands. The outer rain bands of the storm expected to begin impacting New York this evening. 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
23: The major averages closing higher for the day and week on AI momentum and U.S.-Iran deal hopes. Oil prices tumbled with West Texas Intermediate crude settling over $92 a barrel. The Magnificent Seven big cap tech stocks were mostly higher, with Microsoft leading the charge. Its shares rose 3.5% after the software giant unveiled new capabilities for its AI assistant tool, Copilot. However, shares of Meta Platform slipped over 3%. After seeing massive gains earlier this week, fueled by the early success of the company's new AI agent, Muse. The Dow up 479 points, the Nasdaq higher by 129, S&P 500 up 39. And shares of Akamai Technologies rose over 3%, the cloud infrastructure company announcing an $11.6 billion deal with AI giant Anthropic. That's your Fox Business Report. I'm Hillary Barsky, invested in you.
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26: Couple of showers possible tonight. Lows will be down into the 50s. Winds starting to pick up out of the northeast and a few gusts over 20 to 25 miles an hour overnight. That wind will continue to increase as the coastal storm lifts northward over the weekend. Some gusts over 35 miles an hour and periods of rain through Sunday. Eventually some lighter showers on Monday. From the Stormwatch 9 Weather Center, I'm meteorologist Kevin Scarupa.
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9: Welcome back, everyone, to the Grace Curley Show. Everyone is gearing up for this nor'easter. On the East Coast, hopefully you've got all your stuff ready. Your toilet paper, your paper towels. Everything that you might need. I have a couple of things that I want to mention here quickly before we go to Mike Crawford. Number one, 617 says, when Howie Carr was on WGAN, he said he was at Moody's until 5. Please confirm. Howie will be at Moody's till 5. And I should
11: have
9: been.
11: But the party doesn't stop then.
9: I should have been more specific. You guys always catch me on these things. Howie is from 2 to 5 at Moody's in Gorham, Maine. And then from 5 to 6, Aaron Chadbourne, great friend of the show and a great fill-in host, will be also at Moody's, filling in for Howie from 5 to 6. So if you're not able to go see Howie from 2 to 5 and you want to stop in, Aaron will be there hosting the show, which is also fun. That's number one. Second thing I want to mention is that yesterday I talked about this story, Taylor, with the city councilor from Methuen, Patricia Valley, who had claimed that after going on the site, like, have I been flocked? She figured out that the flock cameras in Methuen were being used to search her license plate 359 times. I actually made a post over it on social media. And that's why I feel as though I need to follow up with the statement from the Lawrence Police Department. I'm not going to read the entire thing, but when something gets reported and someone else comes out and questions it or corrects the record, I think it's important that I give as much time to that. On September 17, 2026, the department became aware of concerns raised by Methuen City Councilor Patricia Valley after she searched her personal license plate on haveibeenflocked.com. Based on the information displayed on the website, Councilor Valley believed her license plate had been searched 359 times by a Lawrence police officer. As part of its review, the department examined the information displayed on the website and compared it with its own flock records. The department determined that the number 359 does not represent 359 searches of her license plate. Rather, the number appears to reflect the officer's overall flock search activity during a two-year period displayed on the website. And so it seems as though Patricia Valley got this wrong and reacted to bad information, and I just wanted to clarify it because I was also talking about that story, and the Lawrence PD came out and they have the receipts, and so I wanted to make sure that that got out there. Oh, and one other thing. We will talk about this massive Supreme Court decision and a huge win for Donald Trump later in the show. But just to give you a quick headline here, this is from the AP. The Supreme Court on Friday lifted restrictions on a controversial federal voter database before November's elections, granting President Donald Trump a temporary win in his aggressive campaign against non-citizen voting. Now, why would we want that? Why would we have this aggressive campaign against non-citizen voting? Kamala Harris just talked about the other day when she was campaigning with El Sayed that Republicans are trying to purge the voter rolls and, you know, take away one of the Democrats' tools. And I guess the tool is having people on the voter rolls who are illegal aliens or dead people. And that is something that the Democrats feel is vital to their voter fraud operation, as I think that's the way Joe Biden put it, or something along those lines. So we will talk about this massive Supreme Court decision, huge win for Donald Trump as it stands right now. Joining us to talk some local stories here is Michael Crawford. Michael, I know we have updates on the Lindsey Clancy trial, but I actually want to focus here on some stories that you've been following regarding the Sandra Birchmore trial. Now, this is from LA Mag. It's Michelle McPhee. She's been doing some good reporting on this story. Suspected father of Sandra Birchmore's unborn baby on Fed's witness list. So talk to me about this latest development in the Sandra Birchmore case.
3: Yeah, it's been a kind of a mystery, Grace, on who possibly could be the baby's father and the Sandra Birchmore. You know, she had an unborn child that was also killed. And apparently a lot of people are suggesting that it's just Jason Pickard, who is believed to be the father of Birchmore's unborn baby. He's a former military guy. He was friends with them. He was a U.S. Army Reserve. And, you know, basically looking at this, he's going to be a witness. He's on the witness list for this federal trial against Matthew Farwell, and as well as Farwell's brother. There's a whole list of Mass State Police who are also witnesses, and what's interesting is the Stoughton police chief, Donna McNamara, who has been sort of removed or suspended. She's also on this witness list. So there's going to be a lot of different witnesses here on each side. It'll be interesting to see how this shakes out in the federal trial.
9: And, you know, we've talked about how we're not going to have cameras in this trial, but do you think this is going to generate, at least from what you know about content creators and other people who have kind of become internet sleuths, is this a case that people are gearing up for?
3: Yes, I think locals do. You know, there's been quite a few people who show up and kind of give some reporting at these hearings already, the initial hearings. I don't think it's going to be quite on the Clancy level or the Sandra Birchmore, and I think because of the cameras won't be in the court, But I think a lot of people will tune into this, and especially the reporting, like Michelle McPhee, people doing the written reporting. The report is going down there to the courthouse, listening to the daily testimony. I expect a lot of that testimony is going to end up being on YouTube and being on with Grace Curley and radio and TV, and I expect a lot of coverage. I think people will cover it. It's just we won't get to see the actual testimony in the court.
9: Now, I do want to ask you about the Lindsey Clancy mistrial, because what we now know is that on Tuesday, we're expected to hear from the DA on whether or not they plan on retrying this. Obviously, Lindsey Clancy filed to dismiss the charges. Her attorney, Kevin Reddington, has been very vocal about this, even going as far as to say that the juror, the holdout juror in this case, Michael DeVronsville, should be investigated by a Massachusetts court, that he was on his phone during deliberations, and that his private questionnaire should be investigated. What do you make of this, and what would be your prediction, Mike? You followed stuff like this for a very long time. What do you see happening on Tuesday in regards to the Lindsey Clancy trial?
3: Well, the big question is what you said. I think that's the only way out for her, honestly, is that this DA, and it's a very strong possibility because of the way the jury lined up, you know, mostly being against the prosecution, and kind of the circus aspect. So whether or not is this DA going to chicken out and say, you know what, we're not going to retry it. I think he will retry it, but you never know. That's our best chance, I believe. But as far as these motions are going nowhere. They're all for the public spectacle to keep her name in the headlines. There's no way a judge is going to, number one, the judge is not going to put this juror on the stand and investigate him, and he did nothing wrong. And if the judge were even to do that, this could backfire on the defense too, because there were other jurors that were looking at their phones. So, you know, that you would have to pull everyone's
9: right
3: paperwork, you know? That would be the only fair thing. But the reason why, you know, the judge isn't going to go there, beyond protecting jurors' privacy, which I think is very important, I think this judge is well aware of this, and that's why judges never go there. But what would be accomplished? Well, there would be nothing accomplished, because the only thing that judge would do in this case, if he investigated and found there was some issues with this juror, he would disqualify the juror and call for a retrial. And that's already happening. So it's a big motion for nothing. It's a big motion that will go nowhere. And even if they were to win, they would get the retrial that they're already getting, because no judge is going to say, you know what, because that juror wasn't good, we're going to dismiss the charges. No way. That's not going to happen. It would be a retrial. If they find an issue with any of the jurors, they would just disqualify them, and it would be like a hung jury, it'd be a mistrial. It just would go to a new retrial. So that motion is a lot of, you know, it's a lot of paperwork that will go nowhere. And I would expect on Tuesday we see that it goes nowhere with this judge.
9: Yeah, and I think much like Kevin Reddington asking Trump to pardon Lindsey Clancy, he knows that there's really nowhere for this stuff to go. But it's, as you said, it's more about being in the public eye. I did want to say, though, because I hadn't thought of this until this point, when you watch that presser with Kevin Reddington after the mistrial was declared and that chaotic day where we were all kind of like glued to the television, he had really harsh words for Plymouth County District Attorney Tim Cruz. I understand that that also is part of the theater, Mike, and that's a lot of times how these things work. But now looking back on it, I wonder if he would have been better off maybe toning that down a little bit, being a little bit more respectful, and Cruz may have been more open to saying, all right, this didn't really go the way we wanted it to go. It really turned into a circus. Maybe we'll come up with some sort of deal. Like, I just think he would have gotten further and had a better chance of getting what he wanted had he not come out guns a-blazing towards Cruz and kind of accusing him of not caring about the kids and not knowing their names and looking down at the paper. Like, do you think that was a good strategy from Reddington in that moment, or did he just get caught up in the heat of the moment and not think long-term about what's best for his client?
3: Yes, I think he definitely got caught up, and I think he recognizes that. I think you're right, 100% correct on that, because if you look at some of the statements since then,
9: he's toned it down.
3: Reminded people, yeah, he's toned it down. He's reminded people, I know Tim Cruz, and, you know, hopefully he's a good guy. He'll do the right thing type of speech, and that's probably what he should have done at the courthouse. You're right. And so I think he recognizes that. I think you're 100% correct because, you know, for this guy to not retry would be a big deal. It would be, it would be, it would send shock. It, you know, imagine what the press is going to do with that one, you know, and especially a lot of these commentators out there who are very upset, you know, a lot of them about the, you know, the fact of the way the defense has handled this, especially with this juror. And if this didn't go to retrial, this DA is going to take a lot of heat. So to put him in that kind of corner and kind of be, try to bully him and pressure him, it's not a good look, and it doesn't help. Definitely not helping Clancy, I believe.
9: Mike Crawford, everyone follow him at The Young Jerks, and make sure you check out his YouTube channel where he's following a lot of these cases, and some cases that we didn't even have time to mention here. So make sure you do that. Thank you, Mike. I appreciate your time every Friday, and we always love having you on. We will be right back. We have a few more big stories to get to, including this major Supreme Court decision. The Supreme Court letting the Trump administration use this revamped federal voter eligibility database for now. You know what this means. Anything that's secures our elections, anything that's going to purge the voter rolls, as Kamala Harris described it, of illegal aliens or dead voters or people who maybe, I mean, there's a million examples of the fraud that's going on here. Anything like that is, in the mind of a liberal, Jim Crow 2.0. You're trying to disenfranchise people. You're trying to steal the election. Not having people on the voter rolls who are illegal aliens or who are no longer with us, who are 150 years old, is, in their minds, stealing an election. Which I also was told many a time that we weren't allowed to accuse anyone of stealing elections, that our elections are so secure and there's no issue with it. And now stealing elections is back in style, according to the Democrats. So we'll talk about this Supreme Court decision. I want to talk a little bit about Megyn Kelly. I haven't mentioned her in a very long time, but I think that the moment has come where I'm going to have to talk about this woman because she is out of her mind. We'll talk about that. We'll talk about so many things. And the Rat Summit in Boston, they ran like rats. We'll be right back.
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9: It's also, when you think about the Supreme Court decision, any decision that's going to keep or get illegal aliens or dead people off the voter rolls shouldn't phase the Democrats at all. They shouldn't feel strongly about it one way or the other because it's not happening. So why does it matter? If they say, oh, we're going to purge the voter rolls of all the illegal aliens, and then you see all these Democrats who are almost acting as though this is going to affect the results in a bad way for them, your follow-up should be, well, I didn't think that any illegal aliens were voting. I didn't think that that... I thought that was a complete farce. I thought that was a complete right-wing conspiracy. And you seem to be pretty impacted by this right-wing conspiracy. Why is that? Today's poll question is brought to you by Howie's next book, Mass Corruption, Volume 2, The Texts and More. 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You can also see Howie today at Moody's in Gorham, Maine, between 2 to 5, and then Aaron Chadbourne will be there from 5 to 6. So plenty of opportunity to see Howie, to enjoy the show, and to also see some celebs, some main celebrities, you might say. Taylor, what is the PQ, and what are the results thus far?
11: Today's poll question, which you can vote in at gracecurlyshow.com, is, would you judge someone for bringing a cup of coffee to a job interview?
9: Yes, I would.
11: Iced or hot?
9: Yes, I'm judging less when it's hot, but I'm judging. It just makes me think that you have no discipline. Like, you can't wait. You can't have a little delayed gratification. You can't say to yourself, all right, once I finish this interview, then I'll go get my iced coffee. It's like an IV. You need it right now. People are acting like it's water, and I act like that too. But I've been in this place for so long, and you guys know me so well that no one cares. Like, if I see the mailroom manager, I have my iced coffee. She knows Grace gets her iced coffee on the way in. That's okay. But if I was coming in for an interview, when I came in for an interview a million moons ago with the mailroom manager, I didn't have an iced coffee in my hand. I was sitting there ready to go, professional. Maybe a pad of paper is nice. Maybe a pen. All these young people probably don't even know what a pen is.
11: What are you writing down? They're asking you the questions.
9: I'm usually writing down, like, just one word over and over again, so it looks like I'm writing something down. Iced coffee.
11: So you're just lying about yourself the entire time. I'm not a coffee drinker.
9: That's what everybody does. If you're going into a job interview being 100% yourself, then you're probably not getting hired. And I know for a fact
11: that makes you a standout.
9: You weren't 100% yourself.
11: I've never been denied a position.
9: Yeah, because you lie like everybody else when you go in. When you first showed up here, you were singing Christmas songs with me on the air when you first showed up here.
11: I would right now.
9: No, I've seen the way you look at me when I start singing. You don't think I noticed the change, Taylor? You know how I noticed the change.
11: 73% say yes, they would judge someone for bringing a cup of coffee to a job interview.
9: Also, in the teaser I filmed
11: psycho
9: today...
11: Psycho behavior, by the way.
9: What?
11: Just judging someone for bringing a beverage.
9: You've probably judged people for so much less than that.
11: Yeah, but not psycho.
9: Yeah.
11: Anyway, in your teaser, what?
9: Yeah. Well, I had an iced coffee because I thought, oh, this is cute. I'm talking about iced coffee. I'll have my iced coffee. And just
11: people didn't think you realized what you were doing?
9: No, I didn't realize, to quote my mom, what a doofus. My mom texted me and said, people who come in with those iced coffees look like a giant doofus. I look like a doofus in the video. It's shaking around. The ice is going everywhere. I'm putting the straw in my mouth.
11: This coming from somebody who hates props, as we discussed earlier in the show. What did you do today? You used a prop in your promo video.
9: I never claimed to be perfect. Okay? Even I use a prop on occasion. We'll be right back. We got the Supreme Court decision and Megyn Kelly in the news. Don't go anywhere.
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23: Couple of showers possible tonight. Lows will be down into the 50s. Winds starting to pick up out of the northeast and a few gusts over 20 to 25 miles an hour overnight. That wind will continue to increase as the coastal storm lifts northward over the weekend. Some gusts over 35 miles an hour and periods of rain through Sunday. Eventually some lighter showers on Monday. From the Stormwatch 9 Weather Center, I'm meteorologist Kevin Scarupa.
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26: All right, you're looking at live pictures coming in from the White House right now. The President of the United States getting to personally welcome the leader of China, Xi Jinping. His car has just pulled up there on the White House grounds. And it's interesting, we're finally seeing the U.S. news media showing these live pictures. CNN is the pool camera there right now. Finally back allowed in. Yesterday, not allowed back in, but a federal court judge ruled that CNN and these other news organizations must be allowed to report the news freely and fairly. There you see the two leaders right there. I don't know if they're going to say anything now before they go in, but we hear some questions being thrown. Let's listen if he answered.
9: Oh, Wolf. We'll all remember where we were on this day. This is like when the wall came down. This is amazing. We've all figured it out, Taylor. Freedom prevails. CNN. MS Now, they're back, baby! And they're better than ever! And it's like, oh, God, the self-importance of these people. And now, where were you when we got let back in? And I love how they keep saying, like, this is the first time you're seeing this footage because everyone decided that they would not air the pool footage when Trump threw us out. False. I was on Newsmax yesterday, and they're running it live. There's plenty of places you could find it. It was all over the internet. It was all over the internet, Wolf! What decade are you in? You don't think we have access to any other streams?
27: I don't really like being the story here.
9: Yeah, I feel bad for these people in the media, though. I think Trump was throwing them a bone the more I think about it. I think Trump was saying every once in a while, they need something. Every once in a while, they're getting down, they're feeling low, and they need something. Hey, there's something exciting happening in Boston. And you've probably seen some headlines about this. It's the Rat Summit. We're hosting a Rat Summit in Boston. And the Boston Globe has a story how this week the nation's premier anti-rodent event happened in Boston. And I was reading about it. It says each will share their successes and bring ideas from Boston back home to places where people are just as eager to eradicate rats as we are. Now, I have talked about rats before, but I was usually talking about it in regards to Mayor Eric Adams, the then mayor of New York City, because I liked the way he talked about rats. He hated these rats. And he wasn't shy about it. He wasn't like, well, we hate them, but we have to treat them with blah, blah, blah. He wanted to kill those suckers. He wanted the rats gone. And he was almost as enthusiastic about the rats as he was about going to nightclubs. It was a passion project for him. Well, then I get to this part of the story. And I'm throwing this out there for Taylor, because I think it raised a red flag for me, and it might raise a red flag for you. But the consensus among the experts is that the war with rats can never truly be won. First of all, I disagree. I refuse to believe that with all the technology we have, that we can't win a war against rats. And I know rats have been around a bit, and I know they've caused trouble in the past. I know that they're plague carriers and whatnot, and I'm not trying to downplay the damage they can do. But you're telling me we're going to have killer robots and everything else, and we aren't going to be able to take on the rats? That is a pessimistic look at what we have to offer.
0: I was not and am not a rat, because I wasn't with the rats. I'm a cat.
9: And that there is a limit to what humankind can achieve through violent means alone. Now, here's a quote from Boston's Assistant Commissioner of Environmental Services, John Ulrich. And this is where I want your take, Taylor. Lethal control is the least effective way to deal with rats. And that's why the focus is on being proactive in reducing the things that cause infestation. Do you believe that? That lethal, it's the least effective way, killing the rats is the least effective way of getting rid of the rats? Ah, I smell a rat. There's, something's not right about that.
11: And sincerely, the rats.
9: Yeah, that sounds like rat propaganda. That sounds like the rats said, hey, can you put this out there, get them off the scent a bit.
0: But they ran like rats. They ran!
11: It's like any other infestation. You have to get rid of the problem for the infestation first before you can address the actual infestation.
9: But when you have an infestation, do you, are you one of those people who's like, hey, let's try to handle it in the least lethal way possible?
11: No.
9: I didn't think so.
11: No.
9: You give lethal vibes.
11: There's traps in the basement.
9: Oh, and I also just wanted to give people an update, because Taylor had said he wouldn't judge someone for coming in with a dripping, perspiring iced coffee and slurping down on their Slurpee or whatever they have. And so I asked Taylor, I said, what would you judge people on? And I think the way you put it was,
11: I went through my list, nose rings.
9: I was thrown in there too, by
11: the way. Tattoos. Unnatural hair colors.
9: He said, Taylor said, when you had that tinsel in your hair.
11: Yeah, you had a piece of tinsel braided into your hair. It looks stupid.
9: He tried to grab it, too.
11: I thought
9: HR!
11: You had a... I think
9: HR!
11: It was around Christmas time, and I said, oh, you got a little piece of tinsel in your hair.
9: And he tried to rip it out of my skull.
11: It was intentionally sewn into your skull.
9: Mermaid hair is what it's called.
11: But then I said, any visible poor choices.
9: Yeah. I think that's a very interesting way to put it. Any visible poor choices, Taylor? Because I asked him, I said, someone has an annoying laugh. Someone, you know, you can't... You're very fair about what you can control and what you can't control.
11: You can't control your laugh. You can't relearn your laugh. I guess you could if you wanted to, but that's not sincere. That's not honest to yourself. I'm not going to deny you that.
9: You're all about honesty.
11: I'm a very benevolent boss at my pinky ring factory.
9: At your pinky ring factory. That's wonderful. All right, so there's another story today that I've been hesitant to talk about. I saw it, I think, 2 days ago, but I had a conversation with someone this morning about it, and I do think it's worth playing. So as you guys probably have heard, the story broke, I think, over the weekend that Cindy Crawford's son, Caleb Presley... I'm sorry, Caleb Presley. I don't even know. Whose name is
11: Presley
9: that?
11: Gerber.
9: Presley Gerber. I'm confusing him with someone else. Presley Gerber had overdosed, 27 years old, had overdosed at a rehab. And just a tragic story, absolutely horrific. And Megyn Kelly decides to do a segment on it, which right there, I don't even I get that she wants clicks, so I do get the motivation. But there's a lot of stories like this, Taylor, where the reason I don't talk about them that much is because there's only so many ways you can say, wow, that's awful, and I'm so sorry for them, and, you know, I'm praying for their family. There's only so many ways you can say that, and I think we all have the same reaction to a story like that. A handsome 27-year-old kid who's battling addiction and overdoses in rehab, where else can you really go with that besides just saying, wow, that's awful? Unless you're Megyn Kelly, and she can go other places with it. Which I think is concerning. It's concerning how this woman can turn these stories and go down roads I would never even think to go down. Let's have first Megyn Kelly cut six.
1: Within 2 years of hitting the industry, he, like his mother and his sister, was stunningly gorgeous. But he also struggled with addiction and mental health issues for years. He got a DUI in 2019. When he was still legally too young to drink, but was doing so. tattooing the words misunderstood on his face. Look at this. On his face, under his right eye in 2020. I mean, that says a lot. When your 21-year-old son is getting a face tattoo and the word he chooses to tattoo is misunderstood, you've got serious problems in your family. That's an all-hands-on-deck situation. He later got it removed.
9: All right, so first I saw that clip, and Spencer Pratt reposted it and was like, hey, just FYI, short of someone strangling their own kids with exercise bands, it's in pretty poor taste to comment and try to blame a grieving mother for the overdose.

0: and also an excellent surfer. I mean, that's every muscle in the body, especially when you're surfing out there in California where the waves come, they come regularly. And he was loving it. I don't know what he's talking about. I had to get a job at age 14 selling smoothies. I mean, it's possible his parents were trying not to raise someone who was a freeloader, you know, who felt their wealth and thought everything would be handed to him. It seems odd to me that any parent would tell a 14-year-old, you must work, or else. I don't know what really happened there. But he himself pointed out the endorphin flow he got, the natural serotonin boost he got from surfing and being in the water, whether it was water polo or on the ocean. And that all stopped when he got commercialized. There he is with his little sister, Kaya. And let's face it, both kids were commercialized. He said he was signed when he was 15. Kaya was signed when she was 13 to these major modeling agencies. And Cindy Crawford, of all people, should have known the dangers of that. She should have known the dangers. I mean, not for nothing, but with his good looks, like that gorgeous face and the bone structure and all that, and you've got a teenage boy being sent over to New York, to Europe, Hollywood, and he talked several times about how bizarre it was to grow up in Hollywood. And you better watch him. There are predators in that industry. Predators in modeling, in music, in Hollywood. We know this. I mean, we all know this.
1: What a sanctimonious, judgmental ghoul she has turned into. I don't know what other way to describe this. First of all, you have no idea. Like she said, well, I don't really know what happened. You have no idea about any of this. This is all speculation. You took a couple facts about the fact that this kid likes surfing, and then you've basically written out this entire narrative of what happened here. Second of all, what possesses someone to attack a mother after their son overdoses? And what do you think, she hasn't thought of this all herself? You don't think that the first thing that she's doing after she gets this news, besides probably wanting to end it all, is blaming herself and thinking back on what did I do wrong? What could I have done? And so you think the best course of action is to go on your podcast and think about other things that she should blame herself for? And I don't think she should blame herself at all. I think that there are people who have tons of wealth and tons of success who have kids who have addiction problems, and then there are people who don't have any of that and still have kids who have addiction problems. I don't think that any of these people in his family should blame themselves. I think that all I'm praying for is they have peace and that they find some comfort during this terrible time. But I'm really looking at Megyn Kelly going, what happened to you? What happened to you that that's your instinct? And I get to a degree, Taylor, we're all in the media, everyone's running with stories, but everyone has a line, you know? Like, every person does have a line where they say, this doesn't feel right. I'm not going to be able to sleep at night if I do this. And she has kids, and the reason I think most people wouldn't act like this anyway, but people with kids, you're getting pretty, what's the word I want to use? Like, ballsy. When you know how unpredictable and how fragile things are when you have kids, and you know how crazy things can get, and you know how a lot of times you look at a situation and you go, you know, by the grace of God go I can't imagine what that's like, and I hope that never happens, and that should be your instinct. But to look at a situation like this as someone who has kids and get high up on your horse and start judging the mom and going, well, you have to do this and you have to, you don't think she thought about that? You don't think she cared enough? This is what you're doing now? You're attacking a grieving mom? And I would love to hear her spin on it. It's like, it's a conversation. It's meant to have dialogue. It's meant to, you are just as bad as the tabloids, you are just as bad as these magazines, you're a vulture. You have no compassion. There's no compassion in that. She's coming at it from, I'm a better mom. That's the way she's angling this, is like, I wouldn't do this. I wouldn't commercialize my kids. I wouldn't put my kids in the situation. And I gotta tell you, I've seen parents who have done everything, really good people, whose kids have taken their own lives, whose kids have had

0: drug problems, and anyone who thinks they're immune to it because they're just like, I'm more pious and I'm more better and I've done this and that and I cross all my T's and dot my I's. I wouldn't do that. I think that's a really, really dangerous road to walk down of judging other people and their parenting. I think it's a scumbag thing to do.
1: In such a public way, too. And post-mortem. I mean, you're doing an autopsy.
0: Like, the body's not even warm. The young kid died over the weekend, and you're on your podcast being like, well, if it were me, like, shut up. No one asked you. And I think she's really, like, she just really loves clicks. That's what it has to be. That's the only reason you're doing an entire story on this, is because you just love clicks so much. It's her, Candace Owens, Tucker Carlson. I don't know what kind of Kool-Aid they're drinking. And they're looking at all the rest of us going, you're just on the outs. You just don't understand. We're also disappointed in Trump. I would take Trump over any of these people 10 times a day and twice on Sunday. Like, I don't want whatever this is, whatever this Mensa group is between Tucker and Candace and Megyn Kelly, count me out is all I'm saying. And I just, when someone loses a child, you should just say, I'm so sorry that happened. And if you can't say that, you should keep your mouth shut. That would be my tip. Just be quiet. Everybody's talking about weight loss injections because the results are so dramatic. They work by lowering blood sugar and reducing appetite. So what if you're looking to lose weight, but you're not interested in the painful weekly injections, especially when you hear about some of those intense side effects? That's why doctors created a weight loss supplement called Lean, and Taylor Cormier has been loving it.
1: Yeah, I was on Lean for a few months, lost about 15 pounds, and I'm off it now. It was very easy to take. You just have to remember to take it after breakfast, 3 capsules. You're not doing a shot. You're not doing anything weird. It's not, you don't have to go to a doctor and get a prescription or, you know, lie about your weight and then try to get onto some GLP-1. It's none of that. It's natural ingredients. 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But I'm off it now, and I still don't have those cravings. 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
0: Reminder, everybody, how we will be at Moody's in Gorham, Maine today from 2 to 5. Aaron Chadbourne will be there from 5 to 6. So make sure you check that out. We hit everything I wanted to hit today, Taylor. Palestinian Rachel Dolezal, the big SCOTUS win, which dropped halfway through the show, and even a little bit on the Lindsey Clancy trial. I will say that the Nor'easter is headed our way, and according to the Boston Globe, there's a reason for it. And the reason for it, of course, would be climate change. They're trying to ride this wave with the lesbian bar story. They've been getting so many hits, and now they're back to doing what they do best, which is fanning the panic flames of climate change. But I hope everyone stays safe this weekend. I hope you're stocked up on all of the things you need, and stay safe. It's really all I can say on that front. Everyone, thank you so much for tuning in today. Don't forget to get Howie's book. He's going to be in Gorham. He's there right now. You can check him out from 2 to 5. And Taylor, I think that's all she wrote. We really went through everything I wanted. This is rarely happens where I feel so satisfied.
1: Ice cream judgment, coffee judgment, pinky rings, rats.
0: Megyn Kelly. I got to yell about Megyn Kelly
1: for rats. A little bit.
0: Oh,
1: yes.
0: Oh, and I wanted to, one other thing. One of the texters said, you should mention that you used to be Megyn Kelly's biggest fan. I don't know if I'd say I was her biggest fan. I definitely didn't think she was crazy. I liked her. It's a lesson for me. Watching all these people go off the reservation, Candace Owens, Tucker Carlson, Megyn Kelly, it is a lesson for me that if you don't know people personally, you should take what they're saying with a grain of salt, and you really shouldn't hero worship anybody in big media, because they all end up being kind of kooky, you might say. Have a great weekend. I will see you on Monday. God bless. This is the Grace Curley Show.
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12: New Hampshire Housing has released its 2026 Housing Report, a new analysis of housing affordability, housing production, workforce trends, and regional housing needs across the Granite State. The report finds that housing affordability remains a significant challenge statewide, with the median single-family home price reaching a record $575,000 and only 15% of New Hampshire households earning enough income to afford that home. The report also examines how housing affordability is affecting employers, workforce recruitment, commuting patterns, and economic growth. The report includes updated housing projections and insights from employers across multiple industries on the challenge housing shortages present for hiring and retaining workers. For 99.7 WNTK and 1490, 98.9 WUVR, I'm Rob Roberts.
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13: A productive face-to-face. I'm Lisa Lucera, Fox News. The conflict in Iran was part of the conversation during a state visit from the Chinese leader.
14: President Trump says he and Chinese President Xi Jinping did talk about the war in Iran during the three-day state visits, along with the economy, trade, and AI.
15: America is very happy about this visit, and I'm sure China is very happy also. Great things for both countries, and it's been just very, very productive.
14: China is a top buyer of Iranian oil and has been accused of providing satellite imagery to the IRGC. Presidents Trump and Xi will see each other at least twice more this year at a November summit in China and the G20 in Miami in December.
13: Fox's Jared Halpern at the White House. The Supreme Court has for a third time rejected an attempt to use a new congressional map in Missouri backed by President Trump, halting a federal appeals court ruling that would have revived the map, which favors Republicans for the November election. A rare September nor'easter hours away from impacting the Atlantic coast, tens of millions of people in its path.
16: Long Island Sound will see wave heights increase to 5 to 8 feet in the next 24 hours. And we're going to see a lot of rain and wind up and down the mid-Atlantic and northeast coast. Most nor'easters come up the coast and go on out. This one is getting trapped by the steering flow. It comes north from towards Long Island and then makes a turn to the left right into the Jersey Shore and winds itself down later Sunday. So we've got four successive high tide cycles where tides will be running as much as 3 feet above normally dry ground and massive beach erosion already.
13: Fox weather meteorologist Mike Seidel in Greenport, New York. There are voluntary evacuations being offered in some parts of the Jersey Shore. Forecasters say peak wind gusts could be around 60 to 65 miles per hour on Cape Cod, Martha's Vineyard, and Nantucket, Massachusetts. 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
26: A couple of showers possible tonight. Lows will be down into the 50s. Winds starting to pick up out of the northeast at a few gusts over 20 to 25 miles an hour overnight. That wind will continue to increase as the coastal storm lifts northward over the weekend. Some gusts over 35 miles an hour and periods of rain through Sunday. Eventually some lighter showers on Monday. From the Stormwatch 9 Weather Center, I'm meteorologist Kevin Scarupa.

is here. Now, broadcasting from the underground command post, deep in the bowels of a hidden bunker, somewhere under the brick and steel of a nondescript building, we've once again made contact with our leader, Mark Levin.

0: Our number, 877-381-3811. I'm glad you're here. Tons going on. Hello. Tons going on. I want to start with something that may shock you. You may say, Mark, that's so boring. Nothing we do here is boring. We always make it intriguing and interesting and entertaining, I think. There is a Gallup poll that's out. Just came out. Socialism's positive rating tops 40% for the first time ever. 43% of Americans view socialism positively. You can go ahead and post that now, Mr. Producer. Beautiful. Thank you. Positive views of big business down to 35%. Capitalism steady at 55%. Small business, free enterprise remain most popular economic concepts. Everybody's coming on us. What the hell's happening? Our young people are going south. 43% of Americans now have a positive view of socialism, making the first time this figure has exceeded 39% in Gallup's trend since 2010. Gallup has measured Americans' overall views of these five economic concepts, including capitalism and socialism, periodically since 2010, with the latest update conducted August 3rd through 24th. Over the long term, Americans have become less positive about most of the market-oriented concepts Gallup tracks. Since 2010, positive views of big business have fallen by 14 percentage points. Free enterprise by 9 points, and capitalism by 6 points. Small business is the exception. Most of the increase in socialism's positive ratings through 2025 reflected increasingly positive views among Democrats, rising from 50% in 2010 to 66% last year. The latest uptick, however, comes entirely from political independents, whose positive rating jumped from 37% last year to 45%. Now, what is wrong with this, folks? What's wrong with this? Now, I will be criticized for my post, and I'll explain that in a minute. What do they mean by Americans? We've had a massive flood of migrants into this country since 2010, especially during the 4 years of the Biden regime. Massive. Millions and millions. Many of them from the third world, many of them from socialist regimes. We look at what's going on in Minneapolis with Somalis, 85-87% of them on welfare. We look what's going on in Northern Virginia with Afghans. Again, 85-87% on welfare. Well, of course, depending on who they're polling, they support socialism. Big government welfare. So I went into this and I looked and I went into the means that they go through in order to conduct their survey. They don't define what they mean by Americans. Are they American citizens? That's what I would think, right? I mean, they say they're Democrats and they're independents and so forth and so on. But if you call somebody on the phone and they say they call people on cell phones and on their landlines, are you a Democrat, Republican, and so forth? They're asking them, what party do they identify with? What party do they identify with? You can be an illegal alien and identify with the Democrat Party or claim to be an independent or whatever. So they're not checking immigration status, not even asking about it. And they're really not checking political party affiliation. They're just asking them about it. As far as I can tell, based on the information that they've put out themselves on the process that they use. So I don't believe 43% of Americans support socialism. Maybe 43% of the people in this country support socialism. And maybe there's a big chunk of Democrats, certainly, that support socialism. But one of the reasons I think that it jumped from 39 to 43% since 2010 is in large measure to immigration. That's what I think's going down here. Now, the problem is all the phony experts and brainiacs in Washington, D.C., and working on campaigns and in think tanks, they're going to, all the young people support socialism. Now, everybody supports socialism. And so we even have in the Republican Party. Natcons, nationalist conservatives, whatever the hell that means, and they're really socialist light. We need more government intervention. We need more of this. We need more of that. I'm going to tell you something. It's government intervention that has created inflation. It's government intervention that has pushed up gasoline prices over the years. That's pushed up food prices over the years. It's government intervention that's making it difficult to build housing units, whether they're townhouses, condominiums, apartments, single-family homes. I mean, when conservatives start to believe that socialism or socialism light, or we need more government. More government. We haven't had enough government over the last 80 or 90 years. $40 trillion in debt, heading to $50 trillion. Social Security on its back. Medicare on its back. We just need more government. We need another program. What program? Well, this one to help the middle class. Well, that's what Social Security was all about. And Medicare was all about. It's not about helping the middle class or helping working people. Government doesn't create wealth. It creates poverty, economic dislocation, bureaucracy. Ultimately, all this leads to undermining our constitutional construct. See, the Marxists know this, which is why they're always pushing economic socialism. They know it. They know that they're attached. But so do I. Market capitalism goes hand in hand with constitutional republicanism. Socialism does not. Economic socialism does not. So, the criticism I'll receive, Mr. Producer, is, well, it says here that they're members of the Democrat and Republican Party or they're independents. If you're an illegal alien, you can't do that. Well, that's true, you know. But how did they check that? They didn't. They didn't. So if I'm an illegal alien and I'm a Somali, and even if I'm a legal alien and I'm a Somali, and I'm in Minneapolis and I'm one of the 87% on welfare, yes, I support big government, I support socialism, I support all these things because that's how I'm living. Somebody else is pulling my weight. That's what it means to be on the dole. Same with Northern Virginia, with the Afghanis that Biden left in. Not all, of course, but 85-87%, that's about as close to all as you can get. Not all, but very close. So of course I'm for socialism and welfareism and big government. They don't care about the damn Constitution. What does it mean to me? It doesn't mean anything. This whole thing about capitalism, I love it. When the commies like Bernie Sanders are going on, you have a right to health care. You have a right. You have a right. You're right. You have a right to get off your ass and earn your own income. That's what you have a right to do. That's what you have a right to do. You don't have a right to demand that the rest of us are your indentured servants, whether we're doctors or nurses, whether we're truck drivers or plumbers or electricians, whether we own a small business. You don't have a right to what we create with our labor, morning, noon, and night, breaking our backs for our families. Some claim to it. You have a right. You have no damn right. I'll be right back.
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people like simple solutions to things. They just do. And so they develop a mindset and a myopic viewpoint. What am I talking about? You even have some of these pseudo-conservatives who just keep regurgitating that if Benjamin Netanyahu were not prime minister, things would be different with Israel. You hear the left say this all the time, and they don't mean it, of course. What they really hate are the Israelis themselves, the Jews in Israel. Because the Israelis themselves, the Jews in Israel, do not want a two-state final solution. Because they know what that means. The Palestinian terrorists, because that's what they are, they're not really interested in a nation. They're interested in another Holocaust. And so when I go through the history of the region and I go through a whole factual evaluation of everything that's taking place, these people don't care. So it's, you know, Netanyahu's brought this on. You know, if it wasn't for Netanyahu, and these are all the anti-Semites saying this, including the pseudo-conservative anti-Semites. If he were just not there, people, if he weren't there, I don't know that Israel would be there at this point. I don't know that at all. Now, I want to read something to you. I'm taking on the big stuff here, you see, that is in the New York Slimes. The New York Slimes is a vile propaganda operation. It was early on a propaganda operation for slavery in its early days, and it was a propaganda operation for Stalin in the 30s. Was a propaganda operation for the Third Reich. That's right, their chief correspondent in Berlin was actually writing in a very positive way about the Nazi Party and so forth. And they covered up the Holocaust. That's the 1940s. And then in the late 1950s, they ushered in Fidel Castro and Cuba. The last few years, they've been doing the advance work, so to speak, the PR for Hamas. And now they're trying to interfere with the Israeli elections, as are the other radical left-wing thug and goon media, to try and take on Netanyahu. If Netanyahu was not a great leader and a strong leader, they wouldn't be doing this. Same with Trump. If he were a nebbish, if he were weak, they wouldn't be attacking Trump. New York Times, Netanyahu is said to have been warned about Hamas attack before October 7th. Didn't you and I, Mr. and Mrs. America, go through this before in a publication called Haaretz, which is a self-hating Israeli media company that hates Israel? I know that sounds weird. It's like J Street, that hates Jews and hates Israel. It's the sickest disease that exists, but it exists. The next sentence is, Netanyahu said to have been warned about Hamas attack before October 7th. Then you go down. The warning from the leader of the UAE Emirates, which lacks specific details about the nature of an attack, never reached the chiefs of Israel's security establishment, Israeli officials said. So, this is warmed over bullcrap. The head of the UAE said he never did it. A spokesman said it never happened. But even if it did, they admit there were no specific details of a nature of an attack, and again, they rely on anonymous sources. Now, this is what we mean, I mean, by unfreedom of the press. This is what the president means by fake news, and these are these constant hit jobs. The Israeli election is October 27th. And now this is probably the third or fourth round of this story, and now it's in the New York Times, and they have three reporters, Adam Rozgan, Mark Mazzetti, and Ronan Bergman. As Israelis prepare to vote next month, the question of who bears responsibility for failing to prevent the Hamas-led attack on October 7
2023 has become a dominant issue in one of Israel's most consequential campaigns in history. This was released late this morning to try and counter Netanyahu's brilliant speech at the United Nations. So they held it back, and all they're doing is regurgitating the disproven character assassination attempt earlier. Prime Minister Benjamin Netanyahu is seeking an unprecedented seventh term. Understand, terms there could be 5 years, could be 2 years, could be 1 year. It's 14 years he's been there. And not seriatim, in other words, at different times. Has placed the blame on national security officials, while his critics have said he must personally answer for the failures. When Haaretz, an Israeli newspaper, reported earlier this month that Sheikh Mohammed bin Zayed, the president of the United Arab Emirates, had given Mr. Netanyahu a secret warning that Hamas was planning a major attack, the question took on even greater urgency. Mr. Netanyahu denied the report, but a person who said they had spoken with the sheikh and another person who said they had been briefed by someone on the call between the two leaders told the New York Times that the Emirati leader had secretly reported to Mr. Netanyahu that Hamas was considering a major attack. But the UAE denies it. They said, we don't do communications this way. Warning of attacks and so forth and so on. Head of state. It was already denied. And of course, they say, what warning about what in specific? Now, we'll continue this because it's important. I'll be right back.

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13: A couple of showers possible tonight. Lows will be down into the 50s. Winds starting to pick up out of the northeast at a few gusts over 20 to 25 miles an hour overnight. That wind will continue to increase as the coastal storm lifts northward over the weekend. Some gusts over 35 miles an hour and periods of rain through Sunday. Eventually, some lighter showers on Monday. From the StormWatch 9 Weather Center, I'm meteorologist Kevin Skorupa.
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0: Here's another one. Look at this, Rich. I bet you didn't hear about this. In the Atlantic, the left-wing Atlantic, and this guy Jeffrey Goldberg. Wow. Major scoop via the Atlantic. Egypt's intelligence chief warned Israel that Gaza was about to blow just weeks before October 7th, Mr. Producer. Wow. It's incredible. Wasn't this reported in late 2023, I think? I'm pretty sure it was. So, here we go. And this is the way it works. And you can see the involvement in the American media. The same American media that is linked so thoroughly and completely ideologically with the Democrat Party and the Democratic Socialists of America. This is how it works. And so we have major efforts at interfering with the election in another country, in Israel. The Atlantic and the New York Times. Same day, I think. Picking up on a radical left-wing newspaper in Israel is the New York Times, basically regurgitating the same thing with their own anonymous sources, of course. But we have sources on the record speaking for the monarchy itself, saying, no, that's not how we work. And they even admit that, well, there weren't any specifics or details. Okay? And then over the top comes the Atlantic. The Egyptians! So concerned they are about the safety and security of the Israelis. We tipped them off. We told them. And the Israelis are so incompetent, as we all know. Their intelligence services. Not even their politicians, their intelligence services, Mr. Bader, they're so incompetent that when they were tipped off by the Egyptians, they sat on their hands. Does that make sense to you? Does that make sense to anybody out there? If something doesn't make sense, then it didn't happen. Unless you're chasing, you know, shiny objects. Let me ask you another question. Have you ever seen so much attention by our media, by Democratic politicians, to a tiny little country that they're trying to destroy in public opinion, that they're trying now to choke off from having the kinds of weapon systems this tiny little country needs to protect itself from 200 million Arabs? We now have Chris Coons, who's so worried about affordability, who's so worried about you in Delaware, that he's now making threats to the government of Israel that they are going to conduct themselves as he demands and as the Democrats demand when it comes to Judea and Samaria, the literal birthplace of their faith, my faith. While at the same time they're promising to boycott and to cut off resources and support for the state of Israel. Wow, I'll tell you. All within 3 years of October 7, 2023, the attack at the Nova Festival and in these kibbutzim. Within 3 years. Report after report after report says no, there was not genocide in Gaza. But to show you how deep this is now, for lunch I went to a place I like to go to, not often, but every now and then. Little Italian restaurant. And I go at a time when there aren't many people there, and there's a certain meal that I love there. And I went there for lunch around 3 o'clock or so. And there was the owner. I'm very friendly with him. I've known him probably 25 years. Speaks broken English, hardworking guy, quite conservative. And he says to me in his Italian broken English, "What did you think of Netanyahu's speech?" And I said, "I thought it was fantastic." He said, "Yeah, but you know, I'm troubled by the photos I have seen of their soldiers murdering babies, Mr. Producer. Of their soldiers murdering babies." He's talking about these fake photographs and so forth. I said, "Oh, good God." I said, "That did not happen. That there are at least three reports that say there was not genocide there. And we have other reports that talk about how the IDF actually is the most humane military. One of them, so is ours, on the face of the earth. John Spencer is cited by the Prime Minister, but also I've had him on my programs, and I've cited him myself. But he's not the only one. It's all a massive lie. And it's still being repeated. And that old line about the truth never catches up with a lie, or some have said, it takes forever the truth to catch up with a lie, it's all true. It is true. And you still have people on MSNBC, on CNN, you still have podcasters and others who keep saying this and keep pushing this, even though it's not true. And starvation's not true. None of it is true. What's true, of course, is that Hamas stole food, that Hamas was taxing food, that Hamas was then selling the food. Approximately 1 ton of food over the course of 2.5 years was delivered to each Gazan. Each one. There is no starvation. There is no malnutrition. There is no genocide. But it can't undo the damage that has been done. When I walk into a restaurant, a really nice guy who just, he said, I just watched the news. That's what they're saying on the news. And he's right. That's what they're saying on the news. He doesn't go on the internet. He doesn't read the reports. He doesn't, you know, he just sees what's on the news or what's in the New York Times. And that's how it works. And when you have individuals, podcasters, talk show hosts, cable TV hosts, network hosts, newspapers, websites, Democrats relentlessly repeating this stuff. Repeating it. When you have the Chris Hollins, the Bernie Sanders, the Talibs and Omars, the AOCs, and NGOs and think tanks, organizations of the left and the right, saying all this stuff over and over again, and media outlets. I mean, a story came out the other day that a Hamas journalist, quote unquote, a Palestinian journalist, had video. Video of what Hamas was doing.

0: were silencing journalists who didn't agree with them. The Israelis were killing babies. The Israelis were starving the Gazans. The Israelis are committing genocide over and over. And the Qataris are funding it and supporting it. The Saudis are funding it and supporting it. The Turks are funding it and supporting it. The Communist Chinese and the Russians are doing the same thing. The Democrat Party is regurgitating it. The woke right neo-fascists and their ilk are regurgitating it and repeating it. It is a cacophony. It's just, it's a daily orchestra of this stuff. And you can't stop it. It's just completely out of control right now. And it is constant. Roy Conman Khanna, again, puts out another video. Most Jew-hatred, anti-Semitic video you can imagine. There's no price to pay for that. No political price. No price at all. The New York Times puts out another phony story regurgitating what that Haaretz said about Netanyahu and the UAE. And there it is. It's out there. And it'll be repeated, and people will read it, and they'll believe it. Now the Atlantic, oh, the Egyptians warned the Israelis. Warned them what? So now, the Egyptians. So I said, well, maybe the Saudis did, and maybe Qatar did, and maybe Turkey did. Oh, yeah. Maybe all the Arab countries warned the Israelis about the coming Hamas attack. Of course they didn't. It's ridiculous. Oh no, you don't understand. Here, the Egyptians told Israeli intelligence, and they did nothing. One of the most incredible intelligence services on the face of the earth. They just heard it, and they didn't do anything. They just, you know, sat on it. That's not the way it works over there. And I just have a little voice. You may think, even though this platform is massive, even though our audiences combined are massive, it's not 330 million. It's not 180 million. I would say when you put all the numbers together, we're probably around 15 million, give or take. But that's still a small percentage of the body politic out there, right? Important. You're very, very important. Plus, you can speak to other people too, so it regenerates, you know. That's important. I'll be right back.
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You know, we're the voice of America here, so I got to straighten out a lot of this stuff that comes out, you know. I want you to believe that socialism is being embraced by America. It's not. By the Democrats, always. By illegal immigrants, I have no doubt about that. They want you to believe that there was this incredible amount of intelligence that the Prime Minister got, or the Prime Minister's office got, or Israeli intelligence got, and they just sat on it, and that's why there was the attack on October 7th. And this is all intended to help all the weaker candidates, the more leftist candidates in Israel, to try and get them elected, because it's a big deal in Israel, as you can imagine. So they're trying to show that Netanyahu and his government screwed up. That's what they're trying to show, because they want him to lose, just like they want Trump to lose here. And they want to turn us into one big Europe. And in Israel's case, they can't afford to screw up, or they'll cease to exist. When you really think about it, the media in this country and the Democrats are all in with the Islamo-Nazi regime in Tehran, the way they conduct themselves and undermine the war effort and try to undermine the Israeli war effort. On top of all that, they really do stand with Hamas. They stand with Hamas. Nothing shakes our media or the Democrats. All they want is power, and they have determined that the way to get power is to replace the citizenry here with Islamists and Marxists and as many illegal aliens as humanly possible. And they have their federal district courts all loaded with activists to make sure the ability to deport them is very complicated, complex, and difficult, filled with one obstacle after another. And then they change the voting systems, and they keep people on rolls who are dead or shouldn't be on rolls, and then they have their courts holding that up too. And by the way, California Supreme Court just did that. Just did it. And so they're all crooked. They're all radicals. They're all power hungry. They hate you and me. They hate Mr. and Mrs. Citizen. They hate our constitutional structure. They really do believe in the radical so-called progressive, a.k.a. communist movement. And if the Islamists can help them get where they want to go, then they will import more and more Islamists. Of course, the Islamists in the end will hang them all from a telephone pole, but they don't really think ahead that far. Sickening. Sickening, this fantastic country, what we're going to have to put up with here. It's beyond the pale. America, look around. You see the Fed just hiked rates again to fight inflation. Yeah, that's what they did. You can see we have a $40 trillion debt going to 50 in just about 4 years. You can see that Social Security is going to need an enormous amount of money if it's going to stay afloat. And there'll be enormous pressure to do that, as well as slash benefits. Next up, a year later, will be Medicare, and this is 6 or 7 years away for the two of them. And that'll be another financial disaster. This is your Congress that has done this. No, not the Republicans. The Democrats. Republicans too, but Democrats mostly. That's the truth. They want to take Medicare for all while Medicare is on its back. That'll completely obliterate the program while they're trying to give free health services to illegal aliens. Now, if your retirement is mostly in stocks and bonds, you may be taking more of a risk than you realize. And when you're near retirement, a sharp downdraw or a drawdown at the wrong time can be real damaging. Now, I'm not saying panic. I'm talking about diversification with intention. A major publication calls it the number one secret account that American smart money uses to hedge against instability. Can I be honest with you folks? I always am. I really am worried about the future economically and financially. I'm very worried about it. And this diversification with intention involves precious metals. 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
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Now more than ever, you need to think about diversification. I'm just telling you, when it's too late, it's too late. I do not trust what's going on at the federal level. I do not trust what's going on with our finances. The debt is so massive. And the Democrats, they come in. Oh, my God. That's all I can say. We'll be right back.

0: productive meeting. I'm Lisa Lucera, Fox News. That's what President Trump is saying about the state visit of Chinese President Xi Jinping.
1: America is very happy about this visit, and I'm sure China is very happy also.
0: The president says the two talked about the Iran conflict, artificial intelligence, and the economy, with Xi noting the two will meet two more times before the end of the year. The White House says President Trump is canceling nearly $1 billion in spending approved by Congress, using a rare and contested power to cut funding for immigrant services and diversity-focused initiatives. For a third time, the Supreme Court has turned away an attempt to use a new Missouri congressional map backed by President Trump, halting a federal appeals court ruling that would have revived the Republican-friendly map for the November election. And the administration can move forward on a federal voter database intended to root out non-citizen voters.
2: A Supreme Court order lists restrictions on the Department of Homeland Security's SAVE program. The court's three liberal justices dissented. A lower court had put the program on hold, finding it could violate privacy rights and wrongly remove voters from voting rolls. The SAVE program allows states to verify voter eligibility through DHS and other federal records. States' use of the program is voluntary, and it's unclear if the Supreme Court decision will impact the upcoming midterms, since existing law prevents most states from purging voter rolls within 90 days of an election.
0: Fox's Jared Halpert at the White House. Millions of people in the path of a rare September nor'easter.
3: It's not a regular nor'easter. We got this mega high pressure region sitting right over Quebec. You've got this huge area of low pressure that's trying to work its way up the coast. Once it hits that high pressure, it doesn't move. It kind of drifts around, which means we will see day after day of beach battering winds coming in from the northeast. A true nor'easter for sure.
0: Fox Weather's Robert Ray in Manasquan, New Jersey. 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